0: totaled an intended loss of over $490 million.
1: Noting this includes new charges against 31 defendants, including a man in Kansas sentenced to 51 months in prison.
0: Mr. Mwangi is a Kenyan national and businessman who collected Social Security and Medicare taxes from his employees, but pocketed the money for himself.
1: Adding those 31 defendants' alleged schemes targeted about $350 million in intended losses to taxpayers.
2: Fox's Kristen Goodwin. President Trump set to speak in Montana this hour, the second rally today in his stop of western states, to support congressional candidate Aaron Flint.
3: We have some great people there that are running, and I want to make sure they win. Because when I don't run, which, you know, in theory I'm not running, but I feel that I'm running, when I don't run, we get 49% less turnout. When I do run, we win easily.
2: Earlier, the president was in Bullhead, Arizona, in support of Andy Biggs. The congressman is running against incumbent Democratic Governor Katie Hobbs. The Pentagon is expanding its fight against drug traffickers, sending several hundred soldiers from the 10th Mountain Division in Fort Drum, New York, to Latin America. Fox News has confirmed the reporting of the New York Times. The first elements of the 600-soldier battalion have begun deploying to a new jungle training facility and will eventually train with local forces in Colombia and Honduras. 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
9: 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But first, not looking good for Katie Wilson in the city of Seattle. That's what's trending.
10: What's trending? The economy.
9: A pretty damning report just came out. Another survey of Seattle voters from the Fulcrum Strategic Group. They spoke to 700 Seattle voters between September 23rd and October 1st. This was done for the Chamber of Commerce. And they do this every single year. I think they actually do it two times a year. And they look specifically at concerns over certain issues, for various topics, and they create this index. And they found pretty dramatic concern, and I would say even consistent concern, over public safety, affordability, and the general economy in Seattle. And many people still say they're proud of the city and they're optimistic about the future. And yet they look at these particular issues, these topics, and they're saying, yeah, this is not great for any of us. This is a... essentially, the way that it was promoted, and we've got the full study up at SeattleRed.com, which is brand new. We completely redesigned the site. I think you're going to like it, SeattleRed.com. But they look at this sort of as a quality of life and economic index. Just looking at it generally, this is the 11th year that the Seattle Metro Chamber put this out there. And it's found that 65% of the respondents said public safety and quality of life were worse than during the World Cup this summer. And that on the surface, of course, is not going to shock you, right? We talked about this the entire time that the World Cup was happening, that you've got a bunch of people who are in positions of power saying, hey, We've got the world looking at us. Let's really put our best foot forward. It's like when your in-laws come over, you're like, let's make sure the house is clean because my mom-in-law is going to be a pain in the ass constantly complaining about everything that doesn't look as good as it is, and then I'm going to get the judgmental stare the entire time. No one wants to have to deal with that. So the city did what they did during the MLB All-Star Week a few years ago. They cleaned up. They got everything pretty much in line with what our general expectations are, which is they swept up the homeless encampments. They had police all over the place, and it wasn't just local police. We were getting the supplemental policing from the federal government. But then they were also making sure to clean everything. Like, it was clean. Now, it helps that it happened in the summer when it was gorgeous weather outside, but going downtown was clean and it was safe. And I say this as someone who went downtown. I went downtown during the games. I went downtown before and after the games. And it was gorgeous. Well, I don't think we talked about this, but I adopted a dog. His name is D'Artagnan. And we would go down for walks in parts of downtown that generally I stay away from because it's not pleasant. It's not necessarily safe. You just get the weird feeling that someone's going to attack you because they're coming down from their fentanyl high or meth high. Or someone's going to rob you so that they can go ahead and purchase fentanyl or meth. And we warned at the time that this was not going to last. This was not going to last. And we know that because after our previous mayor, Bruce Harrell, cleaned it up for the MLB All-Star game, it only lasted for, I think, I want to say like 5 weeks, maybe six. And then it came back to normal. Now, in this case, it went back to normal and got worse way faster. I think things started to get back to normal after about a week and a half. And now it's way worse. And it's been way worse for a while. They say in this report, public safety was the top concern. 39% cite crime, drugs, and just general safety as the leading issue. 77% of respondents say they felt safe visiting downtown during the day, but only 44% felt safe at night. And during the day, generally, I will feel safe, I guess, but it's still sketchy. It's still sketchy. But at night, yeah, hard pass. I'm not walking my dog down there at night. And the scary part is it's going to start being night at like 4:30. I'm going to be uncomfortable walking him. 96% said it was difficult at the same time for middle-class families to afford to live in Seattle. 95% said that it was difficult for small businesses to operate in Seattle. The 96% for the middle-class family affording to live in Seattle, again, not shocking. 95% of small businesses saying it's hard to operate. Not shocking, but that it's that high should be this giant wake-up call to the city. And do you think they're taking it as a giant wake-up call? Do you think they're looking at this and saying, oh, maybe we ought to do something? No, not even a little bit. They keep pretending, it seems, especially the activist class, they keep pretending that we're the crazy ones for noticing the problem. We're the crazy ones for saying we ought to do something about the crime. They say, oh, no, you're overstating it. It's fake news coming from Fox News and conservatives like Jason Rance. And by the way, a lot of the people who make those claims about how great Seattle is, they don't even live in Seattle. And while it's certainly true, there are conservative voices who complain about Seattle who don't live in Seattle. I'm not one of them. I live in Seattle. I live in Seattle. I work in Seattle. I spend most of my time in Seattle. The only time really I'm not in Seattle is when I'm traveling or when I'm going to my gym, Upgrade Labs in Bellevue, right? That's about it. The survey found that more than two-thirds, at 68%, said Seattle's economy was getting weaker compared with 10% who said it was getting stronger. I'd love to meet that 10%. I mean, I don't want to meet them. They seem really annoying, but who believes that the economy here is getting stronger? I get if you don't think the economy is weak and you just kind of think it's the same as it was last year. Okay, fine. But I don't know how someone can argue that it's getting stronger given the fact that we've had like thousands of layoffs in the tech industry. And not just Seattle, but the state as a whole has a higher inflation rate than the national number. And we have a higher unemployment rate than the national average. So what are they talking about that it's getting stronger? If anything, the 68% saying the economy is getting weaker, that's a low number. It should be way higher than that. 71% agreed that businesses were closing or leaving the city because of the cost of doing business had become too high. 72% said city leaders should do more to retain existing employers and attract new businesses and jobs. Now, I'm going to push back a little bit about some of these people who are saying that, because a lot of the people are responsible for raising the cost of business. I mean, it's not so much that they put in place people who pass that payroll tax, but we also pass this housing tax that hits businesses and their payrolls, the social housing tax. What do you think that did? That put even more pressure on businesses. And so some of the very people, I guarantee you, who in this study or in this survey are saying the city needs to do more to keep businesses here are the same ones who voted for policies that raise taxes or made it more difficult for the businesses to survive. They are talking out of both sides of their mouths. Because, you know, 700 is obviously not a lot in a city the size of Seattle. What is it, 800,000 or so we have? But you know that they're not like over-indexing or over, counting conservative voters. There's like 17 of us who live in Seattle. So the vast majority of those 700, I guarantee you, are liberals. Well, they're the ones who are casting these votes. They're the ones who are casting these votes. Otherwise, it wouldn't be so lopsided here. And no one is confident that the city has a plan to improve public safety. They say 75% not confident. It's unbelievable. And you know, when you look at some of the basic asks beyond the obvious, like getting crime under control, cleaning up homelessness, the study had everyone rank their priorities on a 7-point scale. 92% said one of the biggest things that the city can do, taking care of the basics, like filling potholes and maintaining our parks and local transportation infrastructure. 92%. 86% said continuing to shut down open-air drug markets. Continuing. We've gone in the opposite direction. 86% helping local businesses deal with public safety concerns. 80% protecting local jobs and small business. 79% said reducing the homeless encampments. Again, hey, city, are you listening to any of this? I don't think you are. If you want to read the whole thing, check us out at seattlered.com. Let's find out what else is trending.
10: What's trending? Let's get political.
9: A pretty damning new report says big banks discriminated against conservative groups, citing a reputational risk for being associated with them. This is precisely the thing we were told couldn't happen, wasn't going to happen, wouldn't happen. And yet here we have a report suggesting that it did, where well-known banks either completely shut down or refused to offer credit to different conservative consumers, including religious groups, pro-life causes, MAGA merchants, that according to the National News Desk, citing a report called the Debanking Review by the Office of the Comptroller of the Currency. So this is a federal program or federal agency that put out this review. And they looked at 100,000 different complaints, and then they reviewed the records to see whether or not these customers were, quote unquote, debanked because of their political views. And according to the report, that's exactly what happened from JPMorgan Chase, Bank of America, Capital One, and Wells Fargo. And according to the comptroller of the currency, Jonathan Gould, today's report provides irrefutable evidence that the nation's largest banks have denied, debanked, and discriminated against customers and lawful businesses. And between 2020 and 2025, these banks reportedly cited a reputation risk for the reason to deny the services to these different organizations. Now, I certainly understand that there might be some cases in which there is, in fact, a reputation risk if you're going with some sort of fringe group. Like, I get that. But this is how actual, quote unquote, kings operate and fascists operate, where they believe they're going to get negative press or some criticism from groups like the Southern Poverty Law Center. If they were to do business that otherwise would be perfectly fine for them to do. Perfectly fine for them to do. So this is, I think, pretty alarming. The report is, it's not too long. I read a good chunk of it. It's like 47 pages, 48 pages, something like that. And it costs nothing to read except a little bit of your time. But dare I say, this is an important report to actually review. The New York Post points out that the banks also restricted financing for disfavored industries such as firearms makers and retailers, Arctic oil, gas, coal, detention facilities, tobacco, and e-cigarettes. These are all legal industries that weren't determined to be controversial up until a group of radical leftists decided that these are to be called out and quote unquote disfavored. Firearms makers. So again, this is how the left wing operates. They put pressure on institutions to stop providing services to people on the basis of disagreeing with them politically. They never do that on issues that are legitimately controversial, like providing gender services, gender change services, surgical interventions to children. Oh no, that's necessary. We have to have it done. New York Post says, among the examples in the report is Morgan Chase, J.P. Morgan Chase's payment operation, WePay, closing the account of a merchant that sold merchandise promoting President Trump and the Make America Great Again brand, claiming that it, quote, promoted hate, violence, or racial intolerance. The internal screening system for the bank, according to this report, regularly flagged items titled MAGA or Make America Great Again or America First if it appeared in the profile, website, or transaction information of the purported customer. They said several of the terms used to find violations, quote unquote, were added after January 6, 2021. WePay also closed accounts for a merchant selling conservative Republican t-shirts, hats, etc. Merchandise that raised, quote unquote, red flags included a Biden illegitimate t-shirt, the Big Lie sticker, and a Trump One flag. So again, they're getting involved in politics. And they can get involved in politics, I suppose. They better do it publicly. They better tell the world what it is they're doing, and they will suffer as a direct result of that. This is the kind of thing that I do think should be made illegal. These are private institutions that work inexplicably, or intrinsically, I should say, not inexplicably, although it is confusing, with the government. They say in this report, a merchant was debanked for processing payments for a planned event after the event organized posted promotional material on social media that bank employees decided was a quote-unquote incitement of hate. The post described BLM as Marxists and called President Biden and Anthony Fauci the enemy. Banks regularly use hate group designations from the Southern Poverty Law Center, which is a grifter organization on the radical left, to debank customers. The SPLC was indicted in April, as they point out, on federal fraud and money laundering charges. The details in this report are really bad, really, really, truly damning. And it shouldn't have taken this long to find this out. We've been hearing about this for a while. We've heard this from the Trump Organization. But we've certainly heard this from different conservative groups. It's one thing to say no to the KKK. But you know what? They're not saying no and would not say no to the gender extremists, to the anti-Semitic crowd on the radical left. They wouldn't say no, ironically, to the socialists. This is disturbing. It says the Bank of America company debanked private prison businesses citing changing policymaker attitudes. And they only decided, according to this report, to reestablish at least one of the accounts after Trump was elected. Capital One declined to provide financial services to any partisan entity that supported the campaigns of candidates from a single political party. I wonder which party that was. The bank refused business with an organization promoting, quote, reproductive rights that was synonymous with abortion and the Dems, and also declined services to a gun rights organization due to the optics that we endorse this position. So that's interesting. They're at least doing it equally on both sides, or maybe potentially equally. That's still wrong. I don't think you should say no to an abortion company or abortion-related merchant. The same way I don't think you should do that to someone who's pro-life. And I'm obviously pro-life. So I hope you'll take a deeper dive into this and help spread the word on it. It is a really, really bad look from these banks. It's pretty pathetic. Let's find out what else is trending.
10: What's trending? Eco scams.
9: A bunch of eco-activists are telling the Sandpoint Country Club to restore Matthews Creek and help offset the loss of hundreds of trees that took place during the redesign of this golf course. This is in the Seattle area. The creek runs beneath the course through an underground pipe, according to Como TV. They say members of a group called, and you'll know exactly the kind of people we're talking about once I tell you the name. Like, I want you for a moment, think about the first image that comes to mind of who you think is in this group based on this name. Tree Action Seattle. I know. Some of you probably smelled what they smell like, too. They joined the Thornton Creek Alliance to protest outside the club's entrance this week. They said restoring Matthews Creek would help repair damage they attribute to the club's golf course redesign. Saying in a statement, at least 207 trees were removed just between 2016 and 2021. We can't replace those trees, but what we can do is repair, and that's what we're asking for. Daylighting Matthews Creek would constitute meaningful environmental repair for the harm done. Harm. That's a term that gets so overused. They commissioned a report that says that more than 200 trees were removed from the club's property. They said the removals resulted in about 5.7 acres of canopy loss. They filed a complaint with the Seattle Department of Construction and Inspections claiming that far more trees were removed than allowed by the permits that had been used and that had been issued. Because you have to go to the city under this new tree canopy ordinance, whatever it's called, to get permission on these kinds of things. Meanwhile, Como says the country club has defended its long-term approach to the landscape. Spokesperson saying that they had nothing to do with redirecting the Matthews Creek into a culvert. That was done by the city, and they did that because of flooding in the area. They had nothing to do with it. They didn't touch that. This is not something that they were even interested in, it sounds like. Activists said daylighting the creek, which would involve removing the pipe and restoring an open stream corridor, would be a practical way to address the damage. Uh-huh. The culvert, they say, runs beneath grass, so the work would involve removing lawn and rebuilding a natural stream channel and forested buffer. I don't want to kill all that grass. How about that? I care about the grass. The grass has feelings too. Leave the grass alone. Won't somebody leave the grass alone? These are one of those things. Look, this is a group. When you're in the Save Every Single Tree group of activists, you're nutty, in my view. Sorry. I know that might sound mean. But they're a little nutty. They are. And it's okay to acknowledge that. The reality is you've got a whole bunch of people who don't want any kind of change to nature. And hey, look, I guess I can appreciate that. I consider myself an environmentalist. I was an advisor to the American Conservative Coalition. This is an eco group, but it just comes from the right. So we're not all like anti-capitalist. But I also understand that sometimes you do have to make some changes, and that means sometimes trees come down. Now, am I, you know, as annoyed with people who complain about trees coming down at a golf course as I am about the people who complain about trees coming down to build housing? No. The people who complain about a lack of housing who also complain about taking down trees, and I find that to be completely hypocritical, and I find those people to be absolutely insanely annoying. They're just nut jobs to me. But these people, in fairness, they're being consistent here because they don't want to see golf courses at all, I think. Golf courses waste a whole bunch of water to them. And by the way, they're right. They do. But by the way, more water is used to maintain golf courses in this country than data centers. Just putting that out there, by the way, to some of you people who maybe golf but also are against data centers. This, to me, is not that big of a deal. It's something the city decided to do, and a bunch of people who never, ever, ever, ever want to see any tree come down are upset. So they're going to always be upset, no matter what happens. Why do we spend time and energy trying to placate people who will never, ever, ever be satisfied? 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
13: For the past 79 years, Washington State promised pensions were protected from taxes. 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
21: Jason, if I didn't know you, my first question would be, do you make these stories up?
22: No, they accepted this proposal.
23: I guess it's a measure of how much they really don't like Trump, isn't it?
18: Long form.
9: Governor Bob Ferguson signed in March this income tax that Democrats swear will only be used against millionaires. Of course, when they had the opportunity to ensure that the legislation would only go towards millionaires, they all decided to say, nah, never mind, we're going to pass on that. At the same time, you have House Democrats openly talking about extending this threshold to people making, households making as much as $250,000. There's been a champion of the repeal effort. Initiative 645 would actually repeal this. Former Congresswoman Jamie Herrera Butler has been working with Let's Go Washington, has been working with the cause to make sure that this doesn't actually get implemented. And she joins me now. Welcome back to the show. It's been quite a while.
24: Yes, it has. Unfortunately, these are terrible circumstances for me to come back for, right? Having to defend working Washingtonians from an income tax that we all know we're all going to pay. Yeah.
9: So what has been the key talking point? You've now done, I think, three debates at least just within the last couple weeks or so. What's been the main talking point coming from the left that you fear the voters are actually going to believe?
24: That they're fixing regressivity in our system, that this will only apply to millionaires, and that they need the money. I mean, factually, we can address each one of those. And that's what I've been spending a lot of my time doing. Look, I don't make $1 million a year. I wish that was a problem that I had. No one in my family does, right? I didn't come from wealth or privilege. But I'm here fighting this because who I see are the working families like my family that are going to pay this. You know, just like you said, they were given every way from Sunday when they put this tax in place to lock it in at $1 million. They were given so many opportunities and they said no. They were given opportunities to address the regressivity. You know, if you're going to put on an income tax, address, you know, the taxes that the bottom 20% of workers pay. They didn't do that in any meaningful way. Everybody's still going to pay the same high sales tax or the gas tax or the carbon tax or the B&O tax, right? And finally, you know, they told us essentially that they're not afraid to lie to us about this. That's the one that gets me the most. As someone who has, you know, worked hard to serve people, you don't lie to them. You may not always agree, but you don't lie to them. You know, the chief architect of this bill told us when he flip-flopped 2 years ago, the legislature said, we're not going to do an income tax. Fast forward to today, they did an income tax, but it's only going to be, you know, millionaires who pay it. And when you asked about that stuff, but only going to be millionaires. Don't pay any attention to the man behind the curtain. He responded. Oh, he told us it was a pie crust promise.
9: Yeah.
24: He basically said easily made, easily broken. And I think we should believe him when he says that.
9: 100%. And I want to talk a little bit about the regressive attitude or the claim that this is going after a regressive tax system. They have yet to explain actually how this goes after a regressive tax system. It would be one thing if they were to say, well, you know, we're going to lower the sales tax. We're going to go after property tax. We're going to lower it at the exact same time. They might have a better argument to be made and would put you and I in a tougher spot to defend our position here. But they're choosing not to do that. They have not offered any meaningful concession at all, except for, I guess, sales tax on diapers.
24: Yeah, which is, you know, great. There's no reason they shouldn't be reducing sales tax for the working families, you know, on gas tax or sales or the carbon tax. There's so many different things they could have done up till now to prove to us that they want to make it easier on working class families. They don't, though.
9: Yeah.
24: That's the point. Their goal is just to put on an income tax. And we know because of how much they've been spending that as soon as they collect every dollar of this tax from millionaires, that it's not enough to keep their spending goals in place. So in 2029, when they've done it, when it's all happened, they're still going to be about $3 billion short.
9: Mm-hmm.
24: And the easiest thing for them to do to plug that hole is to just by a simple vote, expand it to all of us. And here's the thing that gets me is, you know, I've talked with folks, I've talked with retired teachers and firefighters and people who are public servants who pay into their public pensions, right? Up until, for 80 years, those public pensions had a clause related to each of them that said they won't pay a state tax. And when the income tax supporters put this bill in place earlier this year, they went line by line over 11 different pension programs and removed that exemption. Why in the world would they do that if they didn't intend to tax those pensions? It is, and now supporters of the income tax are like, oh, it was a loophole. We're closing a loophole. Yeah, a loophole that protected working or retirees who have paid their whole life into a pension system who are on fixed incomes who can't do anything about it at that point. They don't have a vote on those union leaders when they're retired. I think this whole thing, again, to your point, if we were going to talk about putting an income tax system in place, I think Washingtonians can have that conversation, you know, and very realistically. The problem is the supporters don't want to have the conversation about how they've been spending the money, right? They've, in the last six or seven budgets, they have had surpluses due to raised taxes or because they have had a bumper economy. So they've had dollars coming in. Dollars have not been scarce. They have had a lot of money to work with in the last decade. The problem is the results for that money. Right? We know that education outcomes are down by 10 points. We know that homelessness is up by 10,000 people. We know that competitiveness, we have slipped as a state for small and medium-sized businesses to the worst in the country. 4 out of 10 businesses here don't survive, or excuse me, 4 won't survive, 4 will survive out of 10 in 5 years. We're the worst in the country.
17: Yeah.
24: I think that they want this income tax. They don't want to reduce other taxes, and they don't want to tell us what they've been doing with the money. They don't want the accountability. And none of that has to do with millionaires. That's the thing. They're making this whole thing about the rich versus the not rich, of which most of us are in that second category. And that's how they sell it. I get the politics behind it. But the reality is they're going to make it harder for those of us who don't have the means to move away or sell our business and take that money. And yeah, people will, you know, get laid off, but that, you know, that business owner is going to at least make it out. The rest of us who are going to be left here to pay the taxes, to pay their spending bills without results, that's who I'm really worried about. And that's what frustrates me about just the messaging here. If we can get voters to scratch below the surface, I know they're with us. They don't want an income tax to the tune of 67% of voters here. They just need to know that you're not cutting healthcare, education, or benefits, or family medical leave, or food stamps if you vote to repeal this. All you're doing is telling lawmakers to go back to the table and do better.
0: Well, and that last point is incredibly important. By the way, Jamie Herrera-Butler joining us on the line. We're talking about why you should support the Yes campaign. It's really easy for conservatives. It's yes on all three initiatives. The Democrats make it intentionally difficult for you to know that because they didn't want it to go towards the world of, you know, a referendum where you could just say, no, I don't support.
24: Yeah.
0: So you have to vote yes on 645, but you should be voting, I think, yes on all three of the initiatives. If you want to repeal this income tax, you vote yes. How worried are you with the polling that suggests when you do include the line, which is on every single ballot, claiming that voting in favor of repealing this income tax is going to take money away from education and healthcare, which is a complete and utter lie. But the polling suggests that that line moves the needle for most voters. How do we overcome that with just about 20-ish days from the election?
24: Well, it's to get the word out. It's to make sure that your friends and your neighbors and even the people who don't believe what you believe, right? Don't go talk just to Republicans or conservatives. Go to those fair-minded Democrats who work hard for their families and need to know the truth. And the truth is that not a dime will be cut from healthcare, education. And if they push back, all you have to do is say, read the bill. In fact, you can go to wataxfacts.org and we have a link to the bill language, and it shows that nothing is earmarked for K-12 education. Nothing is earmarked for healthcare. And I've written parts of federal budgets and state budgets, right? I know what it means when a lawmaker does not earmark the money. It means they're going to use it as a slush fund. And that's what 95% of this new income tax is going to, is a slush fund. They wouldn't set it aside for the things that you and I care about. But now they're telling us on the ballot that that's what's going to be cut. I mean, that to me I can't fight that fight right now. It is not just unjust. It's willfully misleading from the state attorney general and from our, you know, from the lawmakers in Olympia. They chose to put misleading language on there, and the Supreme Court basically said the tie goes to the runner and we'll let them do it. That will be, I think, dealt with on another day. Right now, it's just tell your friends and neighbors if they want to make sure Olympia is honest and truthful with voters, because I think voters do deserve the truth. Vote yes. Make them do better. And let's protect what we have still in terms of small, medium-sized businesses in our economy. And you know, this is the thing I keep coming back to. If you want to be for an income tax because you think it's regressive to have the taxes be, you know, based through sales tax and property tax, that's fine. Let's make them force that debate. Let's be honest about it. Let's be honest about where the money goes. I think, again, voters deserve the truth here, which is why I'm urging voters to vote yes on Initiative 645 and make Olympia, make our elected leaders do better.
0: Well, hopefully enough people will get out the vote. And again, it's not just about the people who are listening, voting. I have every confidence in the world that if you're watching this, if you're listening to this, you're going to vote. It's about making sure that you talk to your neighbors, your family members, your coworkers that won't rat you out to HR for talking politics to. Make sure that they know what's actually on the line. Make sure that all your conservative friends know that it's a yes on 645 in order to repeal the income tax. Again, the way to think about this is, yes, I want to repeal the income tax. Do you want to repeal it? Yes. Yes on I-645. Yeah. At the same point, obviously, there's a lot of campaigns going on. One is happening in your district where you have John Brown.

0: imagine you are very supportive of John Braun in this case.
1: I think John is tremendous. I think he's demonstrated that he can lead and he can lead well and he can serve well. I will say this is a tough district. I think voters are savvy. I think voters have a lot to choose from, but this district is also it's a swing. I think this is the typical swing district, right? So what happens nationally and how it breaks for voters you will see play out here, irrespective of the quality of the candidates, unfortunately. So it's really important that people get out and vote. You know, you even look at Eastern Washington and Central Washington. You know, we've been working really hard to make sure voters in the Puget Sound area know the truth about the income tax. But just the same, if they don't show up to vote in Eastern and Central Washington or Southwest Washington, we're going to lose important races and we're going to lose the initiative. So this all comes back to getting voters the truth, but also getting them out to vote, making sure that they understand democracy. Our republic is only ever one generation away from extinction, and it is their responsibility to show up and put their voice in and make sure it's heard.
0: On the idea of Washington 3 being this kind of swing district, obviously it did go to Trump for the three times he ran. At the same time, it ended up going with Marie Gleason.
1: But under 50%, in the biggest, that's a nuanced number.
0: It's a very weird way that
1: I
0: this
1: think it's awesome.
0: Yeah, I mean, it's exciting, certainly. It would be more exciting if we won every single time. But what do you make of the polls that show, I mean, every single poll that I've seen suggests that Marie Gleason-Comperez is trailing by at least a point. At best, I think it's a statistical tie. But the progressives, like the far, far, far left of the district, out of like mostly Vancouver, they're basically saying they're not going to vote for Marie Gleason-Comperez, or they're not going to vote at all. How much do you think that comes into play for John Braun?
1: I mean, I would say both sides are hoping that what they're saying, what that extreme base is saying, isn't true. And I think mostly so it's interesting. I was driving home from soccer, picking kids up at soccer, and I saw all these people on, you know, in intersection waving signs. And I'm always like, well, what's going on? And they were holding all these, you know, hippie liberals. And they were all they're elderly, right? They've obviously done this before, holding their signs. And I thought, oh, surely they will be holding signs up for Marie, right? Like, this is the swing district, it's an important race. And I drove by and none of them had signs that were pro Marie. They were holding up signs that were all anti-Trump. And if you extrapolate that across the district, I do think it's going to have an impact on who shows up to vote and when. But at the end of the day, if the national mood swings heavily against, you know, for a check and balance on the administration, I think you're going to see them show up to vote down the ticket that way here. If it doesn't weigh in that way, and we've got, what, a week and a half before that really starts to break, we're right in the thick of voter sentiment, like, crystallizing. I think then, you know, voters will be more local. They'll be more willing to look at the qualities, you know, John's qualities and his leadership experience. So I think it's going to be, I still think this district's a jump ball.
0: Yeah.
1: And irrespective of what side of the aisle you're on, I think it behooves us all. I live here. I'm raising my kids here. I ain't going anywhere. So it really matters to me that we have leadership that serves and that is accountable and is locally focused. It's one of the reasons I've had a frustration with what's happening in Olympia. Like, do you realize what you're doing to your constituent, your working class constituents? And they don't care. They don't care. They just say, well, you know, I'll get away with it. No one's going to hold me accountable. I've been astounded at the lack of accountability for Olympia lawmakers. At least, you know, when you're in D.C., you've got a camera on you everywhere. There was very few times when I was going through really intense races that there weren't people at the grocery store whipping out a camera and asking me questions. You know, you're pushing your kid in the cart down the aisle trying to shop and bam, here comes a crazy out of the corner. That doesn't happen for lawmakers in Olympia. They don't get held to account for a lot. And I think that's one of the reasons, you know, they've been able to hide and bob and weave a little bit just because there's been so much attention at the national level. My hope is that can turn and that people are going to start paying attention to the government in their backyard because it has the biggest impact on their daily lives.
0: Well, and media gives them a pass, unfortunately, especially Seattle-based media. Final question, speaking of leadership in Olympia, I know you were asked, I think back in July by KOW, whether or not you were thinking about running for governor, and you kind of pivoted and said, I'm busy planting raspberry bushes or something.
1: I was, and I got them scars.
0: I'm sure you were. So where do things stand right now? Are you said at the time that you're not closing any particular door. Has anything changed? Is it still on?

0: the table as a possibility? Have you made any kind of decision?
1: That's a fair question. I certainly haven't closed any doors, but I haven't opened any either, right? I am in the thick of raising kiddos. And quite frankly, when this came up, I thought, good grief. This is something I can sink my teeth into because it's a truth issue. Mm-hmm. This is about holding people accountable. And that, you know, for those of you, probably nobody on here does the Enneagram, but, you know, my personality type likes to fight for that. That's a justice issue to me. Whether or not our state is open and ready to really hold account what lawmakers have been doing is still an open question. And I'm not gonna dive into that swampy, soupy mess unless I think voters are really ready. Because it's not worth it. I'm not gonna lie. Serving is the highest honor. It really is. It's tremendous. It's awesome. There's a lot of cost to it, though. Your family pays the price, you pay a price. And to me, it's only worth it if you've got a team and if the people are with you. And I don't know where the people are at, so I'm not making any plans.
0: Yeah.
1: It
0: all starts in a couple weeks, 3 weeks, although ballots have already been mailed. A lot of people already have their ballots, including in Snohomish County, where it says the general election, major spelling mistake on the ballot. But it doesn't matter. Your ballot still counts. So make sure you're voting. Initiative 645, a yes vote means we are repealing the income tax. And also, if you're in Washington's 3rd Congressional District, make sure those of you listening in Battleground or Kelso, Longview, Vancouver, you are voting for John Braun, who's running up against Marie Glusenkamp Perez. Jamie Herrera-Butler, as always, thank you so much for stopping by.
1: Thank you so much. Take care.
0: Absolutely. 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
12: The quick hit.
5: I saw a rather somewhat ironic article, I suppose, at least the topic it was ironic, over at The Hill, and the title of it is Trump Rejects International Election Monitors Breaking Two-Decade Tradition. So on the surface, I already sort of like 2 decades. We've had elections for quite a long time. 20 years is not that big of a deal when we're talking about the federal elections. But the article talks about how the president has said, we're not going to invite the Organization for Security and Cooperation in Europe, the OSCE, to observe and report on midterm and presidential contests anymore. That they've been doing this since 2002. They're carried out by the Office for Democratic Institutions and Human Rights. And The Hill says, Trump's decision puts the U.S. in the same basket as the isolated autocratic regimes of Belarus and Russia. Those countries have also rejected international observers, and their most recent elections were widely condemned as a sham. So it sounds actually like The Hill and the critics are setting up this election to be seen as illegitimate. Huh. Interesting. But I was thinking about this, and I vaguely knew that something like this was going on. I didn't know specifically it was the organization, but I knew that there were foreign observers looking at our election. And on the surface, I don't like that simply because it implies that we need to have someone to oversee our elections. I was told by the Democrats over and over and over again that our elections are secure. And by the way, I agree with them for the most part. They could always be more secure. But I don't peddle in any of that stuff that says elections are stolen. Some of you get mad at me for that. But that's my position and I'm sticking to it. But as I was thinking more about this, and I was on Cuomo today on News Nation, and I was thinking about this because we were talking about the Steve Bannon audio from his show. Last night we played it a little bit earlier on in the show. We'll play it again in the next hour about how he would not commit to just simply accepting the results of an election. I was like, you know, they keep bringing up the idea of ICE agents showing up at election, depending on where we're talking about, just various precincts that are having their elections. And even though I think that is a completely contrived issue, I was thinking to myself, okay, so you're upset that potentially ICE might be at a polling station, but you're okay with foreign observers being at our locations. Why is that? So you're against federal law enforcement, Americans, but you're okay with foreign observers? It just seems a little bit inconsistent to me, just a little bit. I don't care. I don't know if I'm reading anything into this that the president doesn't want them there, other than I think he's saying, yeah, the federal government, we've got this, local government, they've got this. We don't need foreign country observers telling us how to run our elections. We don't care what they have to say about this. We do not care. Senator Jeanne Shaheen, the Democrat from New Hampshire, says the Trump administration's decision not to invite international observers to the United States is deeply antithetical to the spirit of freedom, democracy, and transparency that defines our elections. What the hell is she talking about? It's antithetical to freedom and democracy to not have foreign observers? How does that work? And by the way, the funny thing is, anyone can observe any election that they want. They don't need formal permission. The way that they were doing it was a little bit different, but I could show up in Renton to the King County Elections Office as they count ballots. I can just show up. I don't need certain permission. I don't need certain permission. I get to do that. You get to do that if you want. And go wherever it is you want. And that includes, by the way, a little bit different, but you can go to a polling location in, say, you know, Nashville, Tennessee, and observe legally. So they're kind of misconstruing this, I think, intentionally. But just know that as much as people are saying, you know, I don't know if Trump is going to accept the election results, Democrats are also questioning whether or not they're going to accept the election results unless they win. We've heard that this entire time. Literally look up anything that Chris Murphy has said. 1-800-465-8770 for your text. 1-800-465-8770. 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
25: A two-stop swing. I'm Lisa Lucera, Fox News. With 20 days into the midterms, President Trump making the second of two stops this hour in Montana in support of congressional candidate Aaron Flint. Earlier in Bullhead, Arizona, he told the crowd to make sure they vote Republican.
26: We have to be here a long time. We want to make it so it never happens again. They can never destroy. They destroyed our country. They would have. If they had one more year in office, our country would have been, I think, destroyed. It could never have been brought back.
25: In between rallies, the president defended his decision to visit Republican states, saying he wanted to thank voters. The watchdog group Citizens for Responsibility and Ethics in Washington suing President Trump's son-in-law, Jared Kushner, to try to block him from serving as one of the administration's top envoys because he hasn't disclosed his personal finances and potential conflicts of interest. The White House says Kushner remains a private citizen and is doing his diplomatic duties on a volunteer basis, but the group argues Kushner is representing the United States while simultaneously running an investment firm that manages billions of dollars of foreign-owned assets. A federal regulator accusing the nation's largest banks of cutting off customers over political views.
0: An investigation from the Office of the Comptroller of the Currency finds irrefutable evidence the nation's largest banks denied, debanked, and discriminated against customers and businesses based on political, religious, or social views. The review was done following an executive order signed by President Trump to guarantee fair access to banking. The agency says financial institutions' reputation risk policies, often cited for denying service, are broad and lack clear standards.
25: Fox's Jared Halpern at the White House. J.P. Morgan Chase, one of the banks cited, says the report discusses a limited number of interactions, but as we take it seriously, learn from it, and improve the way we do business. 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
1: I'm Elizabeth MacDonald, and this is the Fox Business Report.
2: The major averages fell but finished off the worst levels of the trading session as a hot inflation reading for September is reviving rate hike fears. The consumer price index rising 3.7% on an annual basis and jumping 0.6% month to month. Oil prices spike with West Texas Intermediate crude trading over $95 a barrel. Tech stocks extending losses as investors reassess AI valuations. Chip stocks resuming their sell-off on China competition. The Magnificent Seven big cap tech stocks were lower, led by Meta, Nvidia, and Tesla. However, Apple stock rose 0.5% and bucking the downward trend and notched its second straight record close on optimism over iPhone demand. The Dow down 49 points, the Nasdaq lower by 512, S&P 500 down 87. That's your Fox Business Report. I'm Hillary Barsky, invested in you.
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5: 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But first, some brave girls did what's right, and it's gone viral internationally. That's What's Trending, brought to you by the Sunset Auto Family.
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5: There is footage of a number of young girls from Camas High School deciding that they were not going to compete in a cross-country match with a biological boy or against a biological boy. And it has gone viral. It is everywhere. One of the girls is named Holly Burns. And she, about a dozen or so others, walked away from this race that took place yesterday. They refused to compete against a boy who actually, according to the reports, decided that he, at the time, was going to compete as a boy. But then at some point decided to switch over and run against girls, identifying at that point as a girl. And we have some audio of this walk off. You can hear how it all went down.
6: Runner, come on.
5: They're just walking off. Good for them.
18: You got it, girls. Good job.
27: Yeah, girls.
18: Woo-hoo! You guys. Woo-hoo! Great job, girls.
5: Good for them. And this, by the way, is from ex-known heretic. So this is actual bravery. 100%. This is bravery. because these are girls who decided to do the right thing, even though it came at a little bit of a cost. And this, like I said, has gone national and international. I know Martina Navratilova, the tennis player, she posted this. Brandi Cruz was the one who at least I initially saw post this. And it got like way over 100,000 clicks and views. And pretty much everyone is talking about this. And it just so happened that on our sister station, on the Jake and Spike show, Chris Reichtel happened to be on. He doesn't come on this show. He actually blocked me on X because I called him out for being a dum-dum. But he was asked about this case. And he, of course, pretended, I don't know what you're talking about. I've never heard of Camus. Where's Camus? Is that near Seattle? And Jake played the video for him. And so he kind of had to respond and decided to just kind of dodge the question on what he thought about these girls.
7: What's your response to those girls having to sit out? You know, obviously, they must feel if you get invited to a Nike Invitational that you're a runner of some note. I mean, that's an incredible accomplishment. And to sit there at the starting line going like, I got no chance of winning this race. Like, what's your thoughts on that?
10: Well, I raised two kids and one of them was a daughter in sports. And my take is you have a choice to make. You're going to compete and do the best you can and embrace your colleagues, or you're going to walk off and make a statement. And that's okay too.
7: But if your daughter was running against a boy who, an athlete who raced as a boy and was 76 and then had to race against that same athlete, on your team, does that seem like a fair situation to you?
10: I don't see it that way, Jake. I just don't. These are young, developing people whose brains aren't going to fully develop till they're 25.
7: I understand, but these girls.
10: There's inclusionary practice here.
5: What is he talking about? I don't understand it. How do you not understand this? What part of this do you not understand about this debate? You have a biological boy. Biological boys are different than biological girls. I understand that he identifies as a she. And I will be respectful and say she. I don't care. That doesn't bother me. It bothers some of you. That's okay. I certainly understand your perspective. But how does that? I don't understand the point. What point are you trying to make? Well, boys and men are stronger and faster and more agile on average than girls and women, which gives them a competitive advantage in sports competitions. That's the point. And so you have a bunch of girls who fought really, really hard to be on this team, really hard to be on this team, only to lose to a boy, biological boy, who started competitions as a boy. And all of a sudden, they're losing to this person who does not belong on the field, on the court, in the rink, on the track meet, whatever. They do not belong there. I am sympathetic. I really am. Because I do think the majority, if not all, maybe not Leah Thompson, but everyone else, I think they're doing it because they actually want to compete. I'm sympathetic to that. It does not mean what they're doing isn't cheating. It doesn't mean what they're doing is wrong or right. I'm sorry. That's not what it means. But Chris Reichtel's confused. He does that. I don't get it. I don't understand. Where's Camus? What's track and field? I see a field, but I don't see any tracking. I'll go Google it and get back to you.
11: Well, he doesn't seem like he was much of an athlete himself.
5: No, that's true. The biggest dweeb there is. Although, in fairness, I do want a dweeb to be the superintendent, just not this dweeb. But he also talked about this in the context, and Jake and Spike had brought up the context of the initiative that would prohibit biological boys from competing against biological girls. This is not, as some people have said, a quote-unquote trans ban. Transgender students can continue to play games, right? They can continue to play sports. They would just have to do it against their own biological gender. Now, maybe that's a difference without a distinction to some. Fair enough, but I just want to be honest about it. Reichtel, however, does not want to be honest about it because he uses the same tired talking point that is just 100% false to try to defeat this thing.
10: Well, my take on the initiative is it's unnecessary. I mean,
7: well, for these girls specifically, though, too. These Camus.
10: Well, I don't know their case out of Camus, and we'll take a look, and there's been no formal complaint made to us. But let's face it, this is happening. This is happening across the country where we've empowered young people to make important decisions, and 99% of the time they're good friends and colleagues, and they respect their transgender colleagues, and they do it, but some don't agree with it. And that's their right to express that. And they've walked off the field and they're willing to take that risk, which is their First Amendment right. I've met with families on both sides of this issue, and I respect that. The much larger issue here is, can we accommodate 10, 12, 15 kids a year and make them feel included? Or do we have to go through an initiative process where every single girl has to prove through one of three methods that she's a girl in order to participate?
5: Every single boy and girl has a doctor who already knows that they are a boy or a girl. And that includes all the trans students out there who identify maybe as a girl, but their doctor, from a medical standpoint, treats them as a boy, because there are certain procedures and medications and all these treatments, all these things that are gender specific. That's the reality. They'll be respectful, right? Generally speaking, I think most doctors will. And they'll use your personal pronouns. But for example, a gynecologist is not seeing males. They might see a trans male. Why? Why might a gynecologist see a transgender male? Because they're biologically female. That's why. So do you think a gynecologist is seeing biological males? No, they don't see biological males. So can we just stop this nonsense? Oh, they're going to have to be forced into a discovery of their genitals. They're going to have to go on they're going to have to be strip searched. She's like, just stop this. Just stop this. They're lying. They're lying to you. 1-800-465-8770 if you want to send me a text. Let's find out what else is trending.
8: What's trending? Let's get political.
5: The Department of Children, Youth, and Families is defending their decision to remove the names of home preschools and daycare providers that get taxpayer subsidies. In a press release that was released through the governor's office, they announced a $251 million program in grants to daycare vendors for early learning programs. 42 grant recipients, but the names of three of them have been redacted, which is why Leonard Christian, the state senator, Republican from Spokane Valley, is calling this out as quote-unquote unbelievable. He spoke with the Center Square.
9: When you are a business licensed in Washington State and there's, you know, they're trying to hide the fact that your business aren't taking money from the taxpayers, this is a concern. And what I'm really concerned about is this is how, you know, I hate to say it, socialist countries, communist countries, they control the media. They have state-ran media. And we're taking those steps where the government is deciding what's going to be aired and what message you're going to, you know, send out there. And the legacy media is just lock, stock, and you know, and I don't see them doing a whole lot of investigative reporting that they used to do. You used to really enjoy the evening news because they would go out on the streets and see what was really happening and do the digging in. But either they don't have the money, the staff, or the resources, and it's just easier to take what the legislators send their way and say, take it as gospel truth.
5: Now, of course, what he's talking about there is doing investigations into potential fraud. We've seen some local reporters, mostly independent, although Carlene Johnson over at the Center Square has done some of this work as well. And under this press release, they redact the names of those three, and there's a little asterisk next to their names, or what should be their names, and it says, licensed family home care site names have been redacted per Washington Initiative 1501. Now, this is bogus. This is 100% a sham move by the governor's office, because 1501, which was passed by voters back in 2016, was about protecting seniors and vulnerable individuals from identity theft and fraud. So how exactly would that apply here? It doesn't. But what they're claiming over at the state is that this has to be done in order to protect the daycare centers from any kind of harassment, I guess. Some kind of harassment. It's personal information of vulnerable individuals, which now includes in-home caregivers for vulnerable populations. This is completely bogus. Completely bogus. And we know exactly why it is they're doing this. They're doing this to stop anyone from investigating potential fraud. Now, I've said this at the time that this was a big story in Minnesota, and then it started to happen here. that I don't necessarily trust just some random dude who goes up to a daycare center in a residential area and starts knocking on doors. Number one, I understand why someone might not want to open the door to some random dude or random woman who the people don't know. They're taking care of kids if it's a legitimate site. I also don't necessarily think it's proof of fraud if they showed up one day on a Monday and no one's inside. Well, they might be off that Monday. I have no idea. It takes more than a simple knock on the door, and actual investigative reporters know that, which is kind of the point that Leonard Christian was making there, where we used to fund these kinds of things, and we used to have reporters who were actually interested in getting to the answers. But they're not interested in that because this has become political. God forbid you call out any kind of waste, fraud, or abuse. Well, oh, then that's a conservative thing, is it? I mean, I'm glad that you want to label going after fraud and waste and abuse as conservative. I feel like you ought to feel some shame as a liberal who says you're against uncovering fraud, waste, and abuse. This is weird to me. And the evidence does suggest, as Christian points out, there's some waste, fraud, and abuse.
9: By some of these reports I'm seeing, there's clearly fraud in the state. Clearly daycare fraud. If you are getting thousands of dollars, tens of thousands of dollars a month, and you have not one student, not one child there, as a taxpayer, not as a senator, as a taxpayer, I'm livid. I am furious about this. That is our tax dollars that could be going to good programs, you know, programs that are helping people get off the streets, people, you know, families that are hurting, food, you know, things like that, instead of giving it to some folks who have learned how to scam the system and then have politicians and unions hiding them.
5: Yeah, he's 100% correct. 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
8: What's trending in Tacoma?
5: We have an update to a story we first covered a few months ago. Charges have been dropped against a 16-year-old who was arrested on April something. It was in April at Foss High School after he apparently stabbed multiple students, then a security guard. According to the court records, they got information after, you know, doing their investigation. And it found that the teen was not the initial aggressor and may have acted in self-defense. There are a lot of people, and even when we covered this initially, although I don't know if I've changed my view dramatically, it changes a little bit that he was acting apparently in self-defense. I don't know many kids who have knives on them, and I question that. I don't know how we can justify the security guard getting stabbed and thinking that that's okay, even if the security guard was not the target. But you've got parents like this one speaking with Como TV who doesn't fault the teen for acting in self-defense.
12: Honestly, not really surprised. My kid had kind of heard about it. It seemed like it was a self-defense thing. It was 4-on-1. That level of violence isn't acceptable, but you can't really blame the kid for defending himself. I never heard anything. Yeah, parents at the school, we never heard anything about what was going on. We don't know if any of them are still at the school or not.
5: Now, they're still doing their investigation. They're still technically collecting evidence, but not actively, it sounds like. So if any new evidence comes forward, they will consider charges. They just don't have charges at this point, or at least they don't have evidence to justify charges. 5 Foss High School staff members, including a nurse, were later honored by Tacoma PD with awards for their actions that day. But if it really was self-defense, I guess the kid should have gotten an award too. Didn't he defend himself effectively? Okay. Here's a parent who thinks the school's response kind of sets a bad example.
13: It was self-defense, but I mean, where's the accountability? Other children will see and they'll think, oh, it's okay, you know, because they won't be held accountable.
5: Maybe I should carry a knife to protect myself is basically what she's saying, right? I mean, you're saying that sometimes carrying a weapon, which you're not supposed to carry on campus, is the right thing to do, according to the school, it sounds like. At least that's her takeaway.
13: For their actions, I think the school could have handled it better if it was a bullying situation, but then no one expected the outcome of this.
5: I mean, I don't know if this was a bullying situation, right? A bullying situation usually does not end up with anyone being stabbed, even if it's in self-defense. bullying. Could be violent, sure. But, you know, to me, if you tell me you are responding with a knife or a gun or some weapon, it's because you're doing it because they're about to either kill you or they have weapons. It's not, hey, booger face kind of thing. Although these are teens, so maybe they use bad language that I can't use on the radio. Like, I bully you all the time, Jackson.
11: Yeah.
5: With your new haircut and everything that people can see right now on the YouTube channel. I bullied you incessantly.
11: Mm-hmm.
5: You didn't stab me because that would have been...
11: Yeah, no stabbing attacks.
5: Yeah. There's just this, now, if I came at you with, you know, scissors to fix what happened to your head, okay, maybe if you fought back with your own pair of scissors or a comb or something, I would get it.
11: A comb? What kind of weapon is a comb?
5: It's got little bristles. You can, you know, sometimes when you have a brush where the little beads at the end pop off because you've used it so often, it gets scratchy on your head. I had that happen this morning, and I can't find the brush that I previously purchased. I can't find a replacement brush. All the other brushes are too big, and I got the perfect one, but it's out of use now. I've used it to death. I've had it for like 3 years. It's like a member of my family. Gone. You wouldn't understand.
11: No, I've never really used a comb, so.
5: I know. I'm such a jerk. Speaking of bullying, let's find out what else is trending.
14: What's trending? The economy.
5: Kroger said it's going to be laying off 3,000 corporate employees over the course of the next 3 years because they're starting to streamline operations via AI. And in a memo that the CEO, Greg Foran, wrote to employees this week, technology is reshaping what's possible. The way work gets done is changing across every industry. We must adapt and take advantage of technology. We need to adopt capabilities, reduce duplicative work, and look closely at where work is best fit to be done. This is going to be a terrifying wake-up call for a lot of people listening right now. The reality is AI is here. AI is only going to get more advanced, and it's going to get more advanced at a very rapid pace. And we're going to find out that some jobs can be completed cheaper and, frankly, at a higher quality via AI. This is not necessarily a shock in the concept, right? We used to put things together with our hands. Do you remember that? You don't. You're too young. I don't. I'm too young. I'm actually younger than you as a turns out.
11: We're talking about this yesterday with Mike Rowe.
5: Yeah. We used to put together vehicles and tables and tchotchkes, all these things via hand. That was the manufacturing industry. And then technology came. And it started to do things with machines, with robots. And they were able to get to a point where they could build whatever product they're building or manufacturing much faster because of the automation process. Now, we still obviously have humans who work at these stores or at these manufacturing plants, but they've changed the way they do business. That's what AI is going to do here. It's just like automation. It's a more advanced automation. And people think, oh, man, this is going to completely destroy economies. But the reality is it actually grows and strengthens economies. There's going to be pain for a lot of people as they try to evolve into whatever comes in this post-AI world. And I don't necessarily know what that looks like yet, other than to say, you know, some of the obvious, which is, you know, create skills or get into a place where AI can't do the work. And that was Mike Rowe's point yesterday that we played, that if you get into some skilled trades, some stuff can always be automated, I suppose, but a robot is not going to fix plumbing situations yet, at least. And the same thing with electricians. But there will be some jobs on the back end, specifically around, you know, product management and shipping, things like that, procurement, that will be changed because of AI. So if you're in one of those positions where you even think it's possible that your job can be replaced by AI, you need to start thinking about, well, what can I do to learn some new skills that make me more valuable? Should I be replaced by AI? Or should the company start making some changes and they're picking the people that they're going to have to let go? They'll say, not that guy because he knows, or not that woman, she knows. Again, it kind of depends on whatever industry you're in. It's not going to be the same for everyone. I'm just grateful that they can't replace talk show hosts yet. Not yet. Or TV people yet. Could you imagine you're turning on a liberal robot debating a conservative robot. I mean, obviously the conservative robot would humiliate the liberal robot, who'd be crying, and then just oil starts leaking from its eyes.
15: Sparks start to fly.
5: Yeah, it's just like, you can see their head blowing up when you say, what is a woman?
15: That's just a normal day on MS Now, though. I mean,
5: yeah, that's fair. 1-800-465-8770 for your text. 1-800-465-8770. Speaking of the economy, did not get a great inflation report today. 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

0: Welcome back to the Jason Rancher. Thank you so much for tuning in. I really do appreciate it. Chris Cuomo on his News Nation show last night had one of those town hall events. He had a bunch of people in person, but also had some folks who I think are on house arrest, like Steve Bannon. I'm kidding. It's a joke. He would laugh. He called in or you know, zoomed in to the event, and they were talking about the midterms, of course, and what's on the line. And when talking with Steve Bannon, Chris Cuomo is going to obviously talk about whether or not he will accept the results of this midterm election. And well, I don't like Steve Bannon's answer completely, and I don't particularly like Steve Bannon. I think he does more damage to the party than he benefits it. He speaks for a small group, sure, of MAGA, quote-unquote, base member. No doubt, right? He is influential amongst them. He's not really influential beyond that. He's got a podcast that's very popular, War Room, and he's not tied to any mainstream outlet. He's not tied to the White House at all, right? But people like to use him because of his views to try to paint a picture of how extreme the Republican Party is, or even how extreme Trump is. Steve Bannon is not a good selection for that.
1: He also looks like he always looks like he hasn't showered in 2 weeks.
0: I know. Because he's in his war room.
1: His bunker, yeah.
0: But I found myself somewhat sympathetic, at least in part, to what Cuomo was doing with Steve Bannon here.
2: If you lose, okay, and the state of Texas, the state of North Carolina, wherever you lose, certifies that you lose, will you accept the results of the election?
3: We have to, first off, let's have the election first.
2: You're no, asking no, no.
3: A hypothetical.
2: No, you don't have to have it first.
3: No,
2: if you have it,
3: Chris,
2: and they certify it, it's not a game.
0: It is a little bit of a game, Chris. No offense. It is a game. You're asking him that question because you know, or you think you know, how he's going to respond, and then you want to use that against him. The reality is, and this is the part where I'm sympathetic towards him, he doesn't want to entertain the idea of losing. It projects weakness. It's kind of those thoughts become things feeling. And I get that. Like, I don't want to talk about the prospect of losing, but I do, because I'm a little bit different than Steve Bannon, and I'm more honest with you guys. The House is 100% going to go to the Democrats. I just don't know by how much. And the fight is to make sure that that number is as small as humanly possible. I don't think they're going to win in the Senate. And I suppose if they ask me, if the Senate goes to the Democrats, will you accept it? I would say, I don't think that's going to go to the Senate. And then they'll try to wiggle their way around it. A way to respond is simply saying, I accept or will accept the results of an election unless there's a legitimate reason not to accept it. And good news, I don't think it's going to be a big issue to say anything other than I accept when the Republicans are going to win, because they're going to win. Like, there's a way you can get around this. So I'm a little bit sympathetic, but Steve Bannon brings it to places that I think is damaging to Republicans.
3: I don't believe the news. They certified an illegitimate election in 2020.
2: Says right? Who?
3: I went to prison for that.
2: You went to prison because you wouldn't testify. That's why you went to prison.
3: About the 2020 election, Chris. Thank you very much.
2: I wouldn't bend the knee to Nancy Pelosi.
3: Look,
2: you wouldn't bend the knee to democracy.
3: Chris, you can play all the word games you want.
2: It's not a word game.
3: We're three weeks away from an election. It's the radical left versus the MAGA base. Very simple. Why should I even talk about losing when right now our only focus is winning?
0: That's actually a fair point. Again, I'm sympathetic to it. But the whole, the 2020 election was stolen thing, it's not good for Steve Bannon to say it. It's not good for any Republican to even question it. It's just not a good look. It doesn't play well. Now, I understand why some people can't answer that directly, because they don't want to upset a key part or vocal part of the base. And going into the midterms, you need to make sure that the base votes in as high a number as humanly possible. You don't want to alienate anyone. And the reality is, there are plenty of questions that if you were to ask a Democrat, that they would not be able to answer or would not answer, the same way that Steve Bannon towards the end there didn't really want to answer that question. But this comes up a lot, right? That Chris Cuomo he said it apparently on his radio show. The only reason I know that is because I'm on Cuomo's show later tonight on News Nation. We'll have clips online. But on his radio show and his monologue, he apparently said something along the lines of, it should be disqualifying if someone can't say that Trump lost the 2020 election and that Biden won, that it's disqualifying. And I guess my point is, I don't view it as, certainly I don't think he means literally disqualifying, but I don't think that that should be considered disqualifying, because it is a question that is made to alienate a key part of a voting block that you need to have show up. And the equivalent question or issue on the left is, if you go up to someone who is in a tight race and maybe a purple district, say, should a biological male be allowed to compete in women's sports? Yes or no? They're not going to answer that question directly. They almost certainly won't. And, you know, here's a question right now that can't be answered by people like Abdul El-Sayed. Should Israel exist? What's the biggest threat? What's a bigger threat, Israel or Iran? He won't answer that question directly, which is a way of answering the question, but he's not answering it directly. Why? Because he feels either that his honest answer will alienate his base, or an honest answer will alienate everybody else. So he doesn't want to answer that question directly. Same thing. Is there any abortion restriction that you support at any point in a pregnancy? There are some Democrats who will not answer that question. They will not answer that question. And sometimes they'll dodge, kind of the way that Steve Bannon was dodging there. Well, you know, it only, the kind of abortion you're talking about only happens like 0.001% of the time. Okay, cool. Then it should be really easy for you to say you're against it. Oh, it's not an issue. Transport, there's only like 0.002% of collegiate athletes identify as trans. This is a completely made up culture war issue from the right. Okay, well, then why can't you answer it really easily, since it doesn't represent that much? It's not going to cost you that much, is it? That's reality. But they don't want to be honest about it. They don't want to be honest about it. Now, at the same time, we got some not great news on the economic front. We had the new report that came out today about inflation, and it showed that inflation hit 3.7%. This is up 3.4% the month before. It's above the 3.6% economic experts or analysts expected. Core inflation, when you strip out food and energy, still rose 2.6% from where it was a year ago. This is above the forecast of 2.5%. Month over month, the core rose 0.3%. Economists expected 0.2%. So obviously that means this isn't only a gas problem, and it becomes a political problem for the Republicans. Gas is still the big driver in all of this. It jumped 9.1%. It's up 34% from a year ago. Airfare is up 22%. From where it was a year ago, directly tied or most directly tied to the increase in gas. The good news, groceries were flat for the month, but still up 2.5% from last year. The price increases are spreading to apparel and toys, streaming services, hospital services, all of that rose. And paychecks, hourly wages are up 3%, but prices are up 3.7%. So that's six straight months of inflation outpacing wages. Real incomes, as it's, you know, called, as they're called, are falling. Not good. Not good. There's no real way to sugarcoat it, although I know that there were some people who tried to sugarcoat it. What's his name? Kevin Hassett was trying to put some spin on it. It's not good news. Don't try to do that. Don't try to do that. So, you know, this is something that's going to obviously play the leading role in this midterm election. Now, does today's news change how any voter feels? Probably not. The voter who was concerned with this last month or all year, they're obviously as concerned. The person who didn't think this was that big of a deal for whatever reason, you know, 0.3% is unlikely to change their minds. They're not going to be like, well, at 3.4%, it wasn't, but 3.7, oh, I can't ignore it any longer. That person probably doesn't exist, so it's probably a wash. But obviously, if this was good news, if this went in the opposite direction, the Republicans would be jumping on this. Trump would be jumping on this and pointing, see what we're doing is working. And for the longest time, they were able to say that, in that the numbers were starting to come down slowly, but they were coming down. Now, again, I'm not sugarcoating it. There were some aspects of this that were not negative. There was a lot of stuff that started to show price cooling. Beef in particular is starting to cool down a little bit. When you look at, like, you get really granular car insurance, for example, starting to cool a little bit. That's obviously good news, but it doesn't really mean anything in the grand scheme of things. What's going to be interesting is not necessarily the role of the economy when looking at it nationally, but when looking at it locally. Last night in New York, Bruce Blakeman had his debate against Kathy Hochul, and he mopped the floor with her. It was bad. And they were talking about energy prices. Of course, Kathy Hochul was trying to blame the price of energy in New York on Donald Trump. But Bruce Blakeman pointed out, no, these are all local policies. This is policies coming from the state that's driving up the cost of energy. And that's the same thing happening here in Washington. Sure, there is some national impact, no doubt. But when it comes to the price of gasoline, wouldn't it be 60 cents or so cheaper if we did not have this climate?

0: prices not be as high if Democrats here didn't force us to get off of fossil fuels and commit to the green economy? Yeah, undoubtedly so. Same thing with housing. Housing costs are up, right? It's expensive. You're blaming that on Republicans in D.C.? That's somehow Trump's fault or the Republican Senate or the Republican House? How is that the case? They don't come up with local policies around housing. And so when you look at these numbers nationally, it paints a picture about how this you know, midterm is going to be impacted by the economy. But at the local level, I don't know if everything is the same. What's the one issue that everyone was talking about nationally is this big crisis all of a sudden out of nowhere for the last month and a half? AI, data centers, right? And yet, when you look at the national polls, what's the literal last thing of importance at like 1%?
1: AI.
0: AI and data centers. However, if you go into Ohio, that's actually up there. It's not the number one issue. It's in the top three or four, but that does matter. Texas, it does matter in Texas. That has been a legitimate issue there. So nationally, AI doesn't really matter, but the Democrats are talking about it. Locally, it might matter in a couple places, but not elsewhere. It's kind of hard to assess this when really it comes down to when we're talking about midterms, the quality of the individual candidates. Yes, the president plays a role in this because it's especially when the president in power or the party in power has total control. It's always difficult for them. And again, only two times in our history have we flouted the idea that we start to switch things up. We want divided government generally. I wish that were the case of Washington, that people would want that. But nationally, that's just not how people work. There are a lot of people who will look at this and say, okay, this when Democrats win, this shows that we're all rejecting the Republican Party. Oh, you better have some ideas then. Because again, as I said yesterday, the party that has lower appeal than Donald Trump is the Democratic Party. They benefit just because there's one party in power, and that's how history goes. But could you articulate at all what the plan is from the Democrats to address any of these issues other than end the Iran war? That's not really a plan per se, but okay, well, I will give you that. Next, now what? How are you bringing down the price of groceries or housing? I'm waiting. Oh, you don't have anything? Trump bad. Kathy Hochul pulled a Tina Kotek. Every time she was questioned last night during the debate, she brought up Donald Trump. If it was a drinking game, people would have been killed by alcohol toxicity. This is what they do. 1-800-465-8770 for your text messages. 1-800-465-8770. A Seattle doctor is challenging United after being denied onto a flight at SeaTac Airport. What happened? Whose side will I take? Because I don't like people who challenge things and delay my flight, but I also don't like United. So we'll see.
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0: Hey, Jason Rantz here. 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Fall is rough on drivers around here, and you could be the victim of a car accident. Wet leaves on the road in Tacoma, glare off slick pavement on I-5 through Everett, brake lights stacking up on 405 in Bellevue before the sun's even up. 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
0: Welcome back to the Jason Rand Show. Thank you so much for tuning in. Let's try to figure out what happened at SeaTac Airport. King 5 has a story of a Seattle doctor who says he sprinted through the airport to catch his flight, but he was denied boarding by United Airlines while a gate monitor still showed boarding underway. His name is Dr. Adeje Adeni. It happened a few weeks ago. And I guess they have surveillance footage of him like rushing to get to his gate at 10:43, which is 2 minutes before boarding was set to close for his 11 p.m. flight. He said the gate agent shut the door as soon as she saw him.
6: I was definitely stressed. Probably looked a little bit crazy, but I...
0: Okay, so I'll let him finish. The dude who's rushing and looking crazy could go one of two ways, right? You could look at it and say, hey, he might be trying to catch my flight. Or, crazy dude, I'm in Seattle, man. I don't want to do anything with this dude.
6: Just try to make sure I got on my plane. She looked at me and immediately closed the door. She was like, oh, we've actually closed boarding. And I was actually puzzled by that because it wasn't, if you had looked at the TV monitor, it still said boarding was ongoing.
0: Sir, maybe this is your first flight, but I've been on flights in which it says zone 3 is boarding, but it still says zone 2. I would not look at that. You don't know what's happening behind the scenes. The flight might have already closed their door on the plane, which for some, I think that mechanically no doors could ever open ever unless it's one time leaving and one time. They have crazy rules. I get your frustration. Believe me. I totally understand. I'm on his side. But just because you see something on the screen does not mean it matches the reality of what's happening on the ground. That's not how this works. It's not how it works. I wish it were.
7: The screen is not binding.
0: Yeah. It isn't. And sometimes it's because they didn't push the button yet to change the message on the screen. He says the flights he ended up getting rebooked on. Both had medical emergencies where he was able to help. So maybe this was God's plan. Why is he complaining then?
6: Both had in-flight medical emergencies, and I helped both of those passengers. Got this really nice text message from one of the family members. It was, I don't know, God's plan to have me be on board these planes and so that I can help out.
0: So then why is he going to King 5 and complaining? He's acknowledging it might have been God's plan. He ended up helping people.
7: Well, I think God, he's just trying to spread the word that, you know, passengers have more rights than they think, you know, because he got compensated and they rebooked him and
0: whatever. He got $2,000 worth of refunds, I guess, from United. And as he just said, his flight was. So again, he got something out of this. It doesn't sound like it was that big of a deal. It's annoying in the moment. The only reason I point that out, like if this happened last week, I can see why he might have come to King 5 or anyone to talk about it. It happened in July.
7: Maybe he holds grudges.
0: But he clearly doesn't, according to, maybe he does and he's trying to pretend he does. I don't know. The timing of this didn't call into question anything from you? Like there was no little red flag that went up? He seems like a nice guy. What kind of doctor is he? They don't say. They just say he's a doctor. Is he like a doctor, or is he like just Abdul El-Sayed?
7: Or Jill Biden.
0: Or yeah. Jill Biden. Like, what kind of doctor? I mean, he helped with two medical emergencies, but he could have been a toothache.
7: Or he could have just stayed at Holiday Inn Express last night.
0: Right, could have been one or the other. What if he's a chiropractor? He's like, yeah, someone's back seized up, but I went in there, I cracked a few things, and now he's better. Delta Airlines is revamping its business class, which I didn't even know it had, by reimagining its menu on these long-haul flights. That's the one thing I have said about Delta. Their catering is garbage. They have awful catering. It's gotten a little bit better lately, but it's still not great. They announced new addition to its top-tier offering today. Delta One is offered primarily on long-haul international and some transcontinental flights. That's a flight that identifies as continental. Delta's full... Shut up.
7: Such low-hanging fruit.
0: I know. Delta's fully reimagined experience is rooted in solving real customer needs and desires with intentionality behind every detail. That's according to their marketing guy. The overhauled business class, King 5 says, will be first offered on transoceanic Delta One routes departing from L.A. starting in the fall, and then they will eventually expand it in early 2027. They have a new menu item. I do like new menu items. Wagyu. That one, beef burger. Mm. It's not real Wagyu, right?
7: Yeah, I always wonder that because, like, isn't the whole point of Wagyu that it's supposed to be like really expensive?
0: It's probably
7: and
0: like this, like little the thimble size roasted sea bass. That is my favorite fish. I don't know if I would trust it on a plane though.
7: I thought it was black cod.
0: Oh, yeah, never mind, black cod. In my head, I saw black cod, but it's sea bass. I do like sea bass.
7: It is good, yeah.
0: Braised lamb, beef short rib. That's, you can get that now everywhere. That's like one of the staple menu items of all flights. Risotto. They say macaroni and cheddar cheese. So on my flight that I have coming back from New York next week, I got the menu item because you're supposed to order in advance. And on macaroni and cheese is on that. Baked macaroni and cheese, which is, it's all baked, isn't it? Don't you bake macaroni and cheese?
7: I mean, you could just make it.
0: You put it in at the end and you could just get it crispy on top?
7: No, not, I mean, like when you're a kid, your mom just makes it over the stove, you know?
0: Well, obviously they're not doing that. They don't have stoves on planes. Chicken Caesar salad. That's boring and cheap.
7: Yeah.
0: And you never have enough salad
7: probably
0: dressing.
7: Like super oily dressing and stuff too.
0: But they don't even have enough of it. And then a chicken salad croissant, that's definitely not new. And they say it comes with hummus and crudite. Can we stop calling it crudite? It's just raw vegetables. Crudite makes it sound exciting or exotic even. It's a Jason Brand show.
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25: Number 2 underway. I'm Lisa Lucera, Fox News.
26: Hello, Montana. We love you, Montana.
25: President Trump continues his campaign stops in deep red states.
26: We're going to elect a true American patriot, a fantastic man, a great guy, Aaron Flint, to Congress. He's going to Congress to be a warrior.
25: The president again urging the crowd to vote as if he's on the ballot. He easily won the state 2 years ago. Earlier, the president made a stop in Bullhead, Arizona, in support of Congressman Andy Biggs, who's hoping to defeat incumbent Katie Hobbs in the governor's race. The latest Fox News poll breaks down how different groups feel about the political parties ahead of the midterms.
27: Party loyalty is still high. 98% of Democrats say they support Democratic candidates. 94% of Republicans say they support their candidates. But when it comes to independents, 62% say they're going blue. 6 in 10 voters under the age of 45 say they favor Democrats, as do nearly 7 in 10 Hispanics. Republicans' biggest support comes from white evangelical voters, military veterans, and people who regularly attend religious services. Still, overall, voters prefer the Democratic candidate over the Republican by 9 points.
25: Fox's Jessica Rosenthal, the Trump administration threatening California with possible legal action over a claim non-citizens receive mail-in ballots.
28: The DOJ giving the state 48
1: hours to determine the citizenship status of individuals whose names are listed on a password-protected thumb drive. For individuals whose citizenship cannot be verified, the DOJ is asking elections officials to segregate, not cancel, their ballots until their status can be determined. California Attorney General Rob Bonta has previously said, despite legal threats from the government, voting procedures remain fully secure and unchanged.
25: Fox's Christian Goodwin in Los Angeles. Inflation worsened last month to 3.7%, according to the Labor Department. That's up from 3.4% in August. 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

Governor Kathy Hochul of New York says the evidence suggests gang rape. But we have a full set of texts. A full set of texts courtesy of CBS News on the Cornell 7. And the debate still roils day four of Shane Gillis. But let's smile. No, I'm not talking about the raid on Ilhan Omar. I'm talking about the birth of the biggest political star of our generation. It is Will Kane Country.

0: streaming live at the Will Kane Country YouTube channel, the Will Kane Country Facebook page. Always here. You just have to hit follow at Spotify or on Apple. Hanging out today in the country, we have Jack Mack from Barstool, the host of Unpack with Jack Mack and the host of The Wade Show with Wade, Wade Stotts. What's up, fellas?
1: What's up?
2: Doing great.
3: Doing great, Will. Good to see you.
0: I will. Sort of walk in today feeling like we're on the edge of civil war, battle of the sexes. We're coming apart at the seams. It is my algorithm. I mean, I am nothing but Shane Gillis response and Cornell 7 outrage. And I got to thinking about it right as I was walking down the hallway to come into the studio. I thought, okay, man, you're trapped in the algorithm. It's not real life. I don't know. I see videos of Michael Tracy, the investigative journalist, walking around Ithaca, New York, around Cornell. He's being harassed and bullied. No help, by the way, from the police. Is this real life? Or is this just all on my phone? And I got to thinking about it, and I'm like, well, I live in Dallas, and I'm not really having conversations that reflect what I'm seeing online. Wade lives at a compound in Idaho. Odds are, you know, when they're not dressed in their modern American burkas, he's not getting hot takes on Shane Gillis. So as I was walking here, I know Dan is in the Brooklyn Brunch crew and he's getting it. He's getting it, but he's basically getting the real life version of the algorithm. I thought maybe Jack's the dude. Jack's the guy that could bring this perspective. Now, I don't know how much Jack is in the offices in New York. I really don't. At Barstool. I think you're New York, Jack. You're not Chicago.
1: You are correct.
0: Okay. You're New York. Okay.
1: I'm here right now.
0: And like, in some ways, are you in the office?
1: Yeah, this is I'm in the office. They may, if you guys tweet out a clip while we're live, I may get assaulted by the office immediately. Like, they may come in, find me, and take me out. No, I'm kidding. Nobody will really care. But
0: no, yeah. I did wonder if you need to lower your voice. I did think maybe you should lower your voice. If there is a place that is the algorithm, it is Barstool. But you're literally physically present around a place that seems to, by the way, just from the internet, be 60 or 70% at this point staffed with women. And so I'm just curious, man, what's real life as compared to the internet when it comes to these two stories at Barstool?
1: So I think there's multiple sides here. When you think of New York and you're not in New York and you think of the crazy New York, which it is, like if you go outside, it's a crazy city, as you know, Will, you've been here multiple times this year. But there's still a lot of normal people. And why I say normal, I say you go, there's hundreds of bars on a Thursday, Friday, Saturday night that are packed. And the conversation at these bars aren't people yelling at each other about Shane Gillis or Cornell 7 or Trump this, Trump that, Kathy Hochul that. Now, there may be a different baseline, though, because if you go too deep, there are kind of things in the back of your head. It's like, oh, you don't want to bring that up. At Barstool, I would say it's kind of tough to compare because it's an environment that has people in it that are already like, we're debaters in our own way. We're not professional debaters, but there are like podcasts, people like we debate all the time. And I would say sometimes people get personally offended, but there's been times I've been yelled at and then the next day it's no big deal. So there are debates about it, but not, I haven't been in the office for anything huge about Shane Gillis. I did ask yesterday if the person that like was Sydney Sweeney dressed like I don't know if I can I say the word the WHORE word, can I say it on here? No,
0: I don't know. Honestly, okay. Jack, I've been struggling with this because I've literally used it on television, and then one time I thought, Will, you should probably try to take a step down the scale of potential offenses. So I said slut, and then somebody said, whoa, that worse than whore. And I'm like, I actually don't know. And then I'm hearing people use the word hoe, and I thought, okay, that's two steps down. That might be where the place to land is.
1: But I also think there's an aspect of this is like, in this sexual freedom world that we live in, is being a a hoe bat. It kind of, it's
0: right.
1: I don't, because I've been told, oh, body count doesn't matter. Somebody like expressing their sexual freedom is okay. Like, does is there anything wrong with being a hoe? I mean, I'm that's what it's. Sometimes I get a little bit confused because then we're just a month removed from Sydney Sweeney being called all those words, and I was she dressed like right. a hoe?
0: What?
1: Like it's or no? I don't know. I don't know.
0: It's very confusing. Sydney Sweeney is demeaning women. That was what the story was a few weeks ago, right? Because she's reducing them to their sexuality. Shane Gillis is demeaning women for suggesting they can't dress like Sydney Sweeney at the gym. It's really hard. And, you know, if we're being honest, Wade, these two stories are intermingled. Like Cornell 7 and Shane Gillis. And some people have been honest about that. They had that conversation on The View. That's confusing as well. Like, one, I mean, not to try to take shots inside the house, or it used to be inside the house. Like, one of Jack's previous colleagues, Alex Cooper, this is the brand. It's cool to be a hoe. Go ahead. Yeah. Be a hoe. And now, like, if you look at the text from Jane Doe at Cornell, that's what she says, too. She's almost regurgitating an episode of Alex Cooper, but it's turned into this something else because of regret. Very
3: confusing. Yeah, it totally is. And I think that the strange thing is that in the texts, and we can probably get to those later, but in the text you can feel this woman, this Jane Doe, saying, sort of trying to navigate the sexual world that she's been born into. And so she at first goes, okay, everything that happened is something that meets the standards of consensual, like consent is involved and therefore it's okay. And then later on starts to think, okay, well then there's this kind of slut shaming thing that then comes in and starts to contradict it. And so I actually feel for people who are single, who are trying to deal with this sort of sexual environment, because everybody's trying to figure out what the rules are, because nobody will just like tell them. I was, you know, once in a while on social media, there'll be these videos like from the 50s that'll come out that'll just be like how to behave on a date. And it's like, you know, take off her jacket and, you know, pull her chair out for her and that sort of thing. And that's like, we look back on it and we go like, oh, it's so rigid and like maybe a little bit charming, but also like, you know, we look down on it like we've graduated past this. But what did we replace it with? Like what's the new thing? And it like we actually do need somebody to tell us what appropriate behavior is so that we're not just guessing at it all the time. And we're not like, if you go out on a date like with some stranger, you don't know what their algorithm is. And so you don't know what they've been encouraged to think or do their entire life. And so you're just sort of trying to like walk around the landmines while also like, yeah, these rules are not coming from anybody that you trust. They're just sort of you're gaining your set of rules and hoping that they line up with the other person's. And if you come out and just say your rules, then suddenly you're like risking a lack of companionship for the rest of your life. It's like it's a really ugly place for young people to be in.
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0: To Will Kane Country. We're still hanging out with the host of Unpack with Jack Mack at Barstool and the host of The Wade Show with Wade Stotts. But if you read the text, CBS News has the most exhaustive, like, time-coded layout of text that I've seen yet. And I believe this is just within the last 24 hours they put this out. At the same time, there's you heard me mention Kathy Hochul. So she's running for governor against Bruce Blakeman. And it made my blood boil when I saw this is what she said last night on the debate stage. Listen.
16: Listen, I'm a mom. I've dropped a daughter off at a college campus. There should not be a culture that allows for a young woman to be so brutally attacked and on a fraternity, and then literally have the courage to go ask for help from law enforcement. You know how difficult it is for a victim to have to tell her story to strangers, which he did it, and also the evidence seemed very clear, and I'm not prosecuting this case, seemed very clear that the boys in the fraternity were trying to cover up what they had done. There were a lot of acknowledgments, a lot of texts that were coming out. So I said this, I want there to be an independent investigation that's underway. But also when it became clear to me that the district attorney had already denied the opportunity to interview this young woman. I come from a family of prosecutors. You should know enough to interview a victim of a crime and not just dismiss it.
17: Okay, every single thing that came out of her mouth is false. Unless there's something yet that I don't know that she's privy to. Okay, first of all, the district attorney did interview the accuser. He did interview her. That's the reason criminal charges were not brought. So what is she talking about? Like that last part, how dare he not interview the victim of a crime? What is she talking about? He did. And by the way, he's asking to interview her again now that he sees her testimony was different by Cornell, and she's not subjecting herself to a new interview with the district attorney. So I don't know what the hell Kathy Hochul is talking about there. Second, she's arguing from conclusion as though her conclusion is fact. She says she was brutally attacked. You know, that's what we're trying to establish, Kathy. Was she brutally attacked? You stated as fact and then go on about being a mom. But the most important thing is her saying, I've seen the evidence and the texts, and it suggests the boys are trying to cover something up. What text? Please do tell. I would love for you to show me which text suggests the boys are trying to cover something up and it implicates the boys. Because again, I've got, these are text chains between Jane Doe and two different fraternity brothers. Time coded. Go ahead. Go ahead.
1: Sorry to interrupt you, but if the district attorney did not interview or investigate the crime, how did she have tax? Did they just hand them over?
17: Right.
1: Like what? Because I mean, I'm not a genius in the law system, but I don't think it takes a lot to know that you can't just get texts. Like, you have to get a warrant of sorts to get them. So like, they investigate it or not? I mean, they're reopening it, so it's like, it's good. That's good. If they want to go and look into it more, go ahead. But it seems like they already did investigate it. And she's contradicting herself as she's saying that. Then, of course, I mean, I'm not really going to trust Letitia James to really do an upstanding job here either. Special investigator Letitia James, sorry.
18: People are pointing out that she said, Hochul said victim, not alleged victim. Too.
1: Oh, yeah. That's a great point. And she said it was a crime.
18: It is a crime.
1: What happened to innocent until proven guilty? Like, there's no one's been charged ever, right? There's not been a single charge.
17: Right. And okay, so, Dan, I don't think you have the text because I kind of sprung this on you at the last minute. And honestly, there's so
18: I
17: many.
18: Look it up, though.
17: But there's so many, man. You'd almost have
1: there's
17: to scroll
1: so many.
17: The page.
1: Every day there's new texts.
17: You could.
18: There's like a one.
17: Yeah, they were texting a lot. CBS News has it. The texts are between Jane Doe and two different guys. And they tell a very clear story. I mean, the story they tell is they had this group sex. And in the days following, she was saying things like, that was fun. That was cool. Let's get together again. Would have been best if there were only four guys. By the way, only four guys are accused of sexual involvement with her. The other ones were in the room. She says something like, "It's cool. I don't want 5 billion dudes around." That's what the word she says, 5 billion dudes around or something like that. She's saying things like, hey, remember when I snorted K off your Rick? You know, like, and he's like, no, I totally forgot that. She's like, yeah, wild night. She's saying, I left my earrings. Can you look for my earrings? She texts in the middle of the night. We talked about that yesterday. Are you coming home? The roommate asks. She says, I don't know. Presumably in the middle of a gang rape. She texts, I'm not sure when I'm coming home. And then, but the story of the texts over a period of weeks show something happening. And that thing that happens is her sorority sisters start to talk about her and call her a slut. At first, she's like, yeah, I am a slut. And we're all too uptight about sex. People have been doing this since, you know, whatever. And we need to be more open-minded. But then she starts to get this reputation, and she doesn't like it.
0: And then she even referenced somebody a rando on campus said something to me. And she starts accusing the fraternity guys of talking. Like, oh, somebody in your group is talking. And the dude's like, not me and not my buddy. I don't know who it is, but I'll try to find out. And can I say nothing? I thought the dudes were really nice in these texts. Like, hey, are you cool? Are you cool? Now, one could argue they're being overly nice because they're worried. But I don't know. That's getting into their heads. But they're definitely really nice and not dismissive of her. They're not rude. They're always checking in. Are you cool? Are you good? Because what's going on is all these stories are starting to swirl at Cornell, as one would guess in an orgy. And she's getting a bad reputation with the Pi Fies. And she doesn't like it. And then she thinks the boys are the ones throwing her under the bus because they're bragging about it. But she's still not out. She's not out until she feels betrayed by the boys. I'm not invited to the party. People are saying these bad things about me. Now I've got nobody. I don't have the frats. I don't have the sororities. F you. And people have started to plant into her head, maybe it was actually rape. And she saw the escape valve. I'm sorry. That's what the texts say. And Wade, the only rebuttal. There is no text to Kathy Hochul's point about the evidence. No, there is no evidence that to me shows a different story. The only thing that shows a different story is the theory people say, and her defense attorney is saying, that it takes a while to reconcile yourself to what actually happened and that she was coping.
18: Through trauma.
0: And then 3 weeks later, she's like, you know what? That's actually what happened to me. But it just is undercut by the texts.
3: Totally. What you feel is somebody trying to reckon with these many sets of rules that have kind of evolved around them that are relatively recent rules. These are not things nobody can appeal and go like, oh, well, we all know that such and such is right, right? And then like, okay, you're trying to hold on to this consent-based morality, but also like slut shaming, and also like sex work is fine, sex work is real work, and OnlyFans is cool, and but it's a problem when Sydney Sweeney does it. And so like, imagine being a young person again. Like you've got the Jane Doe, and you've got the brothers, right? You've got the fraternity brothers. All of these people are doing what they thought was okay based on all the rules that they know. And then they run up against this whole other set of rules that seems to just leap out at them. And they go, oh, yeah, I've got to keep that in mind, too. And yeah, so like, it totally makes sense that at some level she wants a way out.
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0: Welcome back to Will Kane Country. We're still hanging out with the host of Unpack with Jack Mack at Barstool and the host of The Wade Show with Wade Stotts. Into this controversy steps Shane Gillis. Here's the question. Did Shane know? Shane's really smart. Did Shane know his joke would be filtered through the prism of Cornell 7? I'm not sure he knew that.
1: Okay, so I think a very important thing is that joke was a joke, was a premise of a part of his show In Tires, which is his Netflix show.
2: Yeah.
1: Same exact thing. And that was way before it. And also, I believe he's been saying it, as comedians do, they work on their set. And he's been saying it, I think he's been working on this SNL set for about a month or so, 2 months before that broke. So now I bet he thought about it. The craziest thing is, if he just said they dress crazy or they wear really skin tight things, I don't think anybody talks about this. It's just the word. It's literally the word, which makes me think he may have thought to himself, yeah, I'm just going to say it. F it. Also, knowing Shane Gillis, not personally, but just like being around the world that he's lived in and seeing social media, knowing some of his, like, I just don't think he cares. Like, he probably just doesn't care.
0: I think he doesn't care. I don't know that he said, everybody's going to think of Cornell when I make this joke for some reason. F it, I'm going to do it anyway. But I think Shane's really funny. I really do. I don't think he's as high on the mountain as Dave Chappelle. And I bring that up because Dave Chappelle has done the exact same joke years before without the outrage. And I think he said it in a way that leaves fewer holes. Watch this from Dave Chappelle.
2: Do you want the setup, Will, or do you want just the last part of it?
0: No, I want the setup.
2: Okay.
3: You be at a club, bar, right? You're just kicking with your boys. And a girl walks by, and man, she looks good. She looks good. Not good in that classical way. I mean, you know, I'm talking good. Like, she got half her ass hanging out her skirt. Her titties are all mashed together, popping out the top of her turtleneck. You with your buddies, you got a couple drinks in you, and you see a girl, you might try to talk to her. This might not come out right. I don't know what you say, but damn, look at them titties. The girl gets mad at you. Wait a minute. Just because I'm dressed this way does not make me a whore. The girl gets mad at you. Wait a minute. Just because I'm dressed this way does not make me a whore. Gentlemen, that is true. Just because they dress a certain way doesn't mean they are a certain way. Don't ever forget it. But ladies, you must understand that that is confusing. Now, that would be like me, Dave Chappelle, the comedian, walking around the streets in a cop uniform. Somebody might run up on me. Oh, thank God. Officer, help us. Come on, they're over here. Help us. I'm gonna, just because I'm dressed this way does not make me a police officer. It's like, all right, lady, fine. You are not a whore. But you are wearing a whore's uniform, I'll tell you that.
0: If Dave Chappelle had made that joke in that fashion on Saturday night, would we be having this outrage?
2: No. I think, isn't it because, I mean, Shane kind of looks like the frat bro-y thing. Isn't that because, that probably why, you know? So it's different if it was somebody else, I guess.
0: Also, he's seen as MAGA curious, even
2: right.
0: if he's not.
2: Right.
0: He's seen as that.
2: I think Dave would get the pass for sure.
4: I think Chappelle also, like, it gives you the setup. So, the fact that you included the setup is actually huge. So, like, Shane just, like, dropping an observation, that's one style of comedy, right? So just being like, I'm going to drop an observation that you're probably going to hate, and you're going to recoil, and then I'll, like, then afterwards kind of make it seem logical. Whereas that's kind of what it's like Dave Chappelle does the reasonable thing. I'm going to be reasonable for a while and then get you to agree, like, pull you along, get you to agree with something that you weren't expecting to be able to agree with. So like Shane knows, I think Shane knows that he is making a decision. I'm going to drop the observation and then try to justify it. Whereas Chappelle builds to the observation and then has the conclusion at the end. It's like Chris Rock does a similar thing where Chris Rock like starts with a premise. You're going to think I'm crazy, but I think this. And then he goes on for 10 minutes. And then by the end, you're like, okay, yeah, you're right. Like that's, it's just a different style of thing. He's like, Shane's a big Norm MacDonald fan. So like he'll just like, and Norm is very much the kind of guy also who will just like drop something and not care how people do it and then how people react and then try to prove it afterward. Yeah, it's just different ways of going. And, you know, Shane's just a different animal.
0: And once you get to the cop analogy, the cop uniform, yeah. I mean, how can you rebut it at that point?
4: Yeah.
1: I think also for a lot of the people, and this is one thing I've, when I've gotten into some conversations about it, I've asked, what was the joke about to some people that kind of like, I mean, it is kind of a jerk thing to do, but I've been like, what was his joke about? Like, what was the punchline? Because the punchline wasn't, oh, they're dressed like hoes. Yeah. The punchline was, I'm the creep looking.
2: Yes.
1: You can see me in the back. Right. Now, you could argue, oh, his punchline didn't land with the people, but this is the issue with comedy where it's like, Shane Gillis' fans, if you told that at his Lincoln Financial Field stand up in front of 80,000 people, nobody has an issue with it because it's his fans. But when you do it at Saturday Night Live, you're exposed to a lot of people. Like, you know, you're exposed to the Karens of the world. And also, it feels as if more people are focused on the setup because his setup was, hey, I'm this fat slob that goes to the gym. There's a lot of good looking gay guys. They say, yeah, right about me. And he's like, oh, have you seen the women, how they dress? They dress like hoes. And don't look, I look. And if you look, you'll be like me in the back of a bunch of TikToks, which is also a joke about like the generation, like everyone's filming and then like you get caught filming in the background. I see what he was going for, but
2: it's a scene of tires.
1: They say they are hoes. They said dress like hoes, which you could make the argument. How does a hoe dress? Revealing tight clothes, which people do wear at the gym. Now, the gym is a place where it's like, hey, you're sweating a lot. People have always wore spandex. I get it. But he didn't say, oh, all these women are hoes now. He said they're dressed like hoes, which also sex work is real work. So I don't know the issue.
5: 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Will Kane Country.
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8: Welcome back to Will Kane Country. We're still hanging out with the host of Unpack with Jack Mack at Barstool and the host of The Wade Show with Wade Stotts. Wade, did you see this? That I believe, do I have the names right, Dan? I don't think you have this headline, but I believe it's Johnson, Taylor, and another last name are now out of the top 10 most common surnames in the UK, replaced by Ali, Ahmed, and something else. So the Johnsons and the Taylors on the decline in the UK, on the rise, the Ahmeds.
9: Yeah, it is an insane thing, and there's a kind of the gut level response that people have is, oh, if you object to this, then you must like hate the Patels and the Muhammads of the world. And the issue is not that we're not going to run out of Patels and Muhammads in the world.

0: The Indian subcontinent has 1 billion people on it. There are zillions of Muslims in the world. We are not going to run out of that kind of person. The fact is, there's like one island, and then over here in the U.S., one island where people named Davies live and Taylor. But like, eventually, you're going to end up having like people named, you know, whatever, Taylor and Davies and Evans and Thomas. They're going to be like six of them, and you put them in a museum, and everybody looks and goes like, these people used to run the world from this little island, and like that. But if you object to like that trajectory, then you're called all sorts of bad names. But yeah, no, it's not that these people, anybody who objects to it, hates like people named Patel and people named Muhammad. It's that they want to, like, they don't want these other people to be annihilated from the world.
1: What would the story be if a top 10 name in Mumbai was Jones? You know?
0: Sure.
1: Just reverse it. Would it be like, good, better for India? Would that be the response?
0: 100%. And the pace of this, I think, is the key part of the story. You've got, I think it was 1996, all of them, the list is Smith, Jones, Williams. Now, what, 30 years later, it's not that at all? And that's also part of it. So it's not just, oh, this is going away. It's that it has gone away so quickly.
2: White people in general and people with those last names don't have children as much. And that's probably one of the biggest things.
1: That's
2: and it's
1: fact.
2: Only going to multiply because... In other cultures, Muslim cultures, and Indian Patel, they have more kids. And then, here's the thing, like, if you wanted to connect it, white people are too busy being like hoes on American campuses. and then the men are too busy trying to get the hoes. And then we all just end up with a body count of 50 each, and then no kids. And
3: we're
2: then
3: it's like, oh,
2: what happened to the Joneses?
1: Okay, well, here's the Joneses.
2: The Joneses were out on Friday night, like at the frat party. Yeah. Like it's just like that's what happened. Yeah. Does that mean that we should just bring in a lot more non-Joneses? I mean, I would say no. But white people just don't have kids as much anymore.
4: Lore of Will Kane Country, next.
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0: Welcome back to Will Kane Country. We're still hanging out with the host of Unpack with Jack Mack at Barstool and the host of The Wade Show with Wade Stotts. A Star is Born. Let's end our show today with Jamie West, who is running for office in Iowa. And say what you will, okay, Wade, whatever you want to say, I think I like Jamie West. Play Jamie West.
1: And that's what I have to say about that.
2: Okay. And our last question of the night is, if elected, what is one decision that you expect to make that may be unpopular with some voters, but you believe ultimately would be in the best interest of Fayette County?
1: I wouldn't raise your taxes. What is the one decision that I would make? Repeat that again. What is the one decision that I would make that might not be popular with
2: Fayette
1: County?
2: May be unpopular with
1: unpopular
2: some voters.
1: With some voters.
2: But is in the best interest of the county.
0: All right. Can we just, because it's like the Big Lebowski. There's so many great elements that I feel bad if I just brush past them all. Beginning. Anyone that ends what they say with, and that's what I have to say about that, I'm already listening. I'm in. Okay? And then does this with their hands on their belly. You know, clasp their hands on. And that's what I have to say about that. Like, I like this person. Okay, then we move to this stumper. And I like that she owns the stumper.
3: Like she wasn't going to get asked a question.
4: Yeah, every politician knows how to vamp. She just decided not to.
5: Pretty simple question as well.
3: Like, yeah.
0: She is asked, what is the one position you have that is unpopular, but you think would be best for the county? Mm-hmm. All right. She's mulling this over in live time. Go ahead, Dan.
1: Firing all Republicans. I wouldn't let them. I mean.
4: No.
1: I don't even talk to them. I don't like them. I mean, they voted against our own state representative, voted against her own party. I mean, what do you want me to say? I don't like being around them. I mean, y'all did this to us. You all voted for us. You made this happen, this ICE coming into our communities, stealing people's jobs. I mean... I've been threatened so many times to my face by MAGA. We'll call him.
0: Okay, you're positive. Good.
5: She has to be drunk. She has to be drunk.
0: I like how she's thinking it, and then it occurs to her, and she turns directly to the camera and looks in the lens. Fire all Republicans! And holds her hands up like, obviously, I don't even like them. And then...
3: I don't like them.
0: Her hands are telling the story because she's like, it's obvious. I don't even want to talk to him. And the best part, I forgot, was when she goes, like, just no words.
5: She was drunk, though.
3: Yeah, right? I met that woman at the bar at 1 a.m. before.
5: Yeah, that's somebody that...
0: For sure.
5: I felt like I was at a bar. I felt like I was at a bar listening to somebody.
0: I will give you, she's acting like a drunk. But I don't know that she is. I've met weird people. Keep going, Dan, if you got more.
1: Because there's Republicans... who actually get it. You know, there are good Republicans out there. But then there's these MAGAs who are just racist and aren't very intelligent at all. They call you names. My sheriff's nephew threatened to blow my head off. But, you know, what are you going to do?
2: Well, that brings us to your opportunity to say just a few last words to the voters.
5: Was there nobody else?
1: We have guns, too.
5: Was she not debating anybody?
2: All right.
3: We have guns, too.
0: Okay, hold on. So, again, like, that's all I have to say about that. I also like when somebody ends their big point with, what are you going to do?
4: And the person who deserves so much credit in this is the interviewer.
3: Oh yeah,
4: like such a pro, amazing. And like, well, that I guess that brings us now to our final thoughts. Like, so good, and like keeps a straight face.
0: My wife saw me watching this way, and she focused on the interviewer, and she's like, my favorite thing is the interviewer goes, okay. Now it brings us to the moment where you have one final thought and the interviewer looks down at the desk like, salt. It's subtle and it's small, but you can see the fear in the interviewer's eyes. And, you know, I hope it didn't blow over it. Her one final thought was, and she holds her hands up wonderfully again, we have guns too. Okay, and that's going to do it for us tonight.
3: Thanks for coming out.
5: Oh, was man. She not debating anybody? Yeah.
3: No, it was just an interview.
5: Oh, it was an interview. I love the pan. I was expecting like her debate partner to be on the other side, and the pan was just an open seat.
3: Uncontested interview, like just uncontested, and she screwed up.
0: Honestly,
4: what are you gonna do?
0: There was an opponent. He made the best choice of his campaign not to show. Let her do it on her own.
4: I love also, Jack, you made the point that it's such a like back room of the place with the curtain behind him. But she still wanted to get the edge off before this interview by having down in a couple of drinks.
3: What if she knew it wasn't
4: this
3: happening?
4: This was so much pressure.
3: Like, they're like, we have to do it now, but she was at the bar already. And it's like, you got to get down to the station. Like, we're doing this now.
4: Right. I would hate to see how much, like, what the actual elected office, the pressure that puts on this woman.
0: I'd like to see the last half hour at the bar before the debate. Yeah. I gotta do this.
3: She was already saying the same
0: thing on KVU. And other people at the bar at some point are like, don't you need to go to your thing? She's like, oh, yeah, it's going to be fine.
4: I got it locked. The interviewer,
5: watching
4: though.
5: That? Probably somebody at TMZ got it submitted to them. But, I mean, that must have been to an audience of 72, if that, like, at less.
3: Wonder how they did in the demo, Will.
4: Oh, yeah. 18 to 34 is dying for this sort of stuff. No,
5: yeah, the 18 to 30, it may have been a 0.0. Yeah.
3: Solid zero.
0: I love her. I'm sorry. I love her.
3: Let's get her on.
0: She's saying.
3: Let's get her on.
0: It's her style. I like her style. Ooh. She's authentic. I would love to talk to her. Yeah. I would love to
3: interview
0: her.
3: We'll get on her.
0: Actually, I'm going to send that note to my TV staff right now. See if you can book her. All right, this has been actually a lot of fun today. Jack Mack at Unpack with Jack Mack at Barstool, the host of The Wade Show with Wade Stotts. Fellas, thank you for all your time. Appreciate you.
5: Oh, thank you.
4: Thank you.
5: See you, Wade.
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9: Making its case in the West, I'm Lisa Lucera, Fox News. President Trump wrapping up the second of two campaign stops tonight in Montana, where he told supporters if Democrats take the House and Senate, we would go back to what he called the dark ages of America.
10: The proud people of Montana will never let that happen, please. Never. We will fight, and we will win.
9: The president was in Montana to campaign for congressional candidate Aaron Flint. Earlier, he was in Arizona in support of Andy Biggs. The congressman is facing incumbent Katie Hobbs in the race for governor. The latest Fox News poll finds the economy top of mind for voters, who are signaling more support for Democrats than Republicans ahead of the midterms.
11: The Fox poll finds two-thirds of voters are dissatisfied with the direction of the country, and a little more than a quarter think the economy is good or fair. Just under half say their finances are worse than they were 2 years ago, and 6 in 10 voters say the cost of living is the top economic issue. This is all translating into tough news for the GOP. President Trump's approval rating is at a new low in the Fox poll at 36%. And when broken down by issue, the president is underwater on approval of his handling of almost everything except the border, with 77% disapproving of his handling of inflation. Voters prefer the Democratic congressional candidate over the Republican by 9 points, and Democrats are more interested in midterms than Republicans also by 9 points.
9: Fox's Jessica Rosenthal, police in a Chicago suburb have arrested a 19-year-old man they say was plotting a mass shooting at a Hindu place of worship. Alexandros Paparakis faces felony charges of making a terrorist threat and unlawfully possessing weapons. Investigators say he planned to target the largest Hindu temple in Aurora, Illinois, but the exact location remains under investigation. It's not immediately clear if Paparakis has a lawyer. 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
1: A new inflation report today. Consumer prices up 3.7% over the last year, with gasoline driving more than half of September's monthly increase. But would the Democrats' energy policies make this situation better or worse? We'll discuss. A feisty debate in New York. Governor Kathy Hochul and Republican Bruce Blakeman clash over energy costs and immigration. We've got the exchanges and an update on Pope Leo recovering from surgery in Rome. It's the Scott Jennings Show, Common Sense for the American People, broadcasting live from New York City on Wednesday, October the 14th. And on this day, the most important piece of equipment wasn't an engine or even a wing. It was a piece of a broom handle. Out in the California desert, a young military pilot was preparing for a flight into the unknown. But he had a problem. A horseback riding accident had left him with two broken ribs. Now, getting into the airplane was one thing, but closing the hatch was another. The pilot couldn't comfortably make the movement required to do it. So he confided his problem in a fellow pilot, a man named Jack Ridley. And Ridley came up with a solution worthy of an American garage. A short piece of broom handle that gave the injured pilot the leverage he needed. And wouldn't you know, the hatch closed and the airplane took to the California skies. And the young man with the broken ribs, well, he flew into history. The airplane was the Bell X-1. And that morning, the young pilot became the first to exceed the speed of sound in level flight. One of aviation's greatest barriers, crossed by a man who needed help closing the door. That pilot, of course, was Chuck Yeager, and his historic flight happened on this day, October the 14th, 1947. Before we get into the news and politics today, an update on Pope Leo. The Vatican says the Holy Father spent a calm night in the hospital following surgery in Rome. Doctors removed the lower lobe of his right lung and confirmed a diagnosis of lung cancer. They say the surgery was successful with no complications. We're praying for the pontiff's full recovery and for the doctors and nurses and everyone looking after him. The first American pope carries an enormous responsibility, and today we join people around the world in wishing him strength and healing. May God bless Pope Leo and bring him safely through his recovery. All right, now to the news. Today's inflation report gives us plenty to chew over. Consumer prices up 3.7% over the last year, up 0.6% in September alone. And the problem is the price of gas, up 9.1% for the month, accounting for more than half of the monthly increase. That hurts. There's no other way to say it. But Kevin Hassett, the president's top economic advisor, had some thoughts on the data this morning, talking to News Nation. Here's cut one.
2: You know, there were energy disruptions in September. The top line number was driven by a surge in energy prices, which we believe will be temporary. But there's a whole bunch of good news in the report. Food prices were flat to down. Drug prices dropped about as much as they have since World War II because of all the efforts President Trump's making to lower drug prices. And so I think that if you're thinking before we got this report, the last 3 months core inflation was about at the target of the Fed. And then this one blipped up a little bit. My expectation is that the strength of all the things that we've been doing in terms of getting food prices down and getting drug prices down, that strength is going to motor through, and that as energy prices normalize, as we get things more under control over the next few weeks, as we have over the last couple of weeks, then energy prices will be back where they were in the summer.
1: There's no doubt that voters want relief, especially on gas prices, and they deserve an explanation of what the two parties would do to deliver it. For Republicans, the answer is more domestic production, more refining, and less reliance on foreign disruptions. But Democrats have a question to answer, too. Would the energy policies that you advocate make this situation better or worse? Would producing less American oil make gasoline cheaper? Would blocking pipelines make diesel easier to move where it's needed? Would discouraging investment in the fossil fuel industry give us more supply or less? Of course, the media wants to conduct this election as a pure referendum on gas prices today. But they have no interest in asking any Democrat what they would do differently because, well, they already know the answer. Now, oil is a global market. Nobody can promise that an American president can eliminate every price shock. But that is an argument for making and refining more ourselves, isn't it? Produce more here, increase the capacity to refine it, and build the pipelines to move it. The Democrats' answer is often that we need to transition away from fossil fuels. That's why they've advocated for policies and taxes that drive up the cost so that you would stop using it. And now they have the audacity to feign interest in gas prices? Give me a break. Democrats campaign against expensive gasoline while advocating policies that would constrain the supply of gasoline. They want the political benefit of promising cheap energy and the ideological satisfaction of opposing the industry and ideas that delivers it. Simply not a serious governing position, in my opinion. That brings us to last night's debate in New York. Governor Kathy Hochul facing Republican Bruce Blakeman. They clashed over, of course, Donald Trump, energy costs, and Hochul's record. Listen into this exchange. Cut four.
3: So you like to talk about Donald Trump all the time because you don't want to talk about your record.
4: I'm talking about my record right now.
3: It's a record of misery and failure.
5: Candidates,
3: the highest taxes, utility rates that are 70% higher than the national average.
1: Here's another exchange on immigration enforcement and sanctuary policies. Cut three.
3: In Kathy, Nassau County? It never would have happened but for your sanctuary policy. You have invited criminals to come into our state and prey on our communities. And now you won't let local law enforcement cooperate with ICE in an orderly way like we did in my county. We didn't have any incidents in my county because we were allowed to cooperate with local law enforcement. But you took that tool away. The reason why that happened is because of you, Kathy Hochul, and your immigration policies where you actually invite people into our state, give them free everything, and you don't care whether they're criminals or not.
1: Just like on energy, Hochul needs to explain how her immigration policy would work. If local police encounter somebody who is here illegally and has committed a serious crime, what happens next? Who gets notified? Who takes custody? What cooperation do you allow? Well, in New York, under Hochul, there is no cooperation with ICE. The Democrats here work harder to keep violent illegal aliens in your midst than they do on just about any other issue. Voters should judge these politicians by what they do. Energy policy, immigration policy, you should apply the same test. What happens when you actually implement their policies? And no screaming, Trump, Trump, Trump. Shouldn't cut it for you when it comes to these Democratic positions. Finally, a little bit of good news before we take our first commercial break. A story that's getting some attention this week, and deservedly so. A young woman named Samantha Rensvold was playing softball in a tournament in Montana when a teammate noticed somebody on the opposing team, a girl, in fact, who looked an awful lot like her friend. Now, Samantha was adopted. She knew she had a biological sister, but she didn't know where she was. So the families checked the roster, and then they compared the details. Turns out, same birth mother, same hospital. On the other side of that softball field was her sister, Kian. They'd grown up about 400 miles apart, and a game of softball brought them together. You know, you show up wondering whether you're going to get a hit, and you leave having found your sister. As a dad who spent plenty of time around a ball field, that's a pretty good reminder that the score isn't always the most important thing that happens out there. God bless those young women and the families who raised them. We spend a lot of time these days talking about what's going wrong in our world, but there's still a whole lot of good out there, and we ought to make time for that, too. You're listening to The Scott Jennings Show. It's common sense for the American people. We're broadcasting on Salem. 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Oh, you could also, by the way, get the podcast, Scott Jennings Show, on Apple or Spotify, wherever you download your podcasts. A lot of ways to get common sense for the American people. All right, let's talk supplements for a moment. When you think about these things, two things matter the most. Does it work, and can you trust it? Now, I'm hearing from customers every single day whose lives have changed. Here's a new one. Tommy writes in, there are times of the year when I can barely walk on my right knee. And when I first started, it took just 2 days. 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It's Scott Jennings on Salem. 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
1: Here on Wednesday, October the 14th, Common Sense for the American People. We have an exclusive report today on the Scott Jennings Show. Yesterday, we brought you the news about Michigan's Abdul El-Sayed's attacks on Barack Obama. Today, a special report on another revealing chapter in the record of the Democratic Senate nominee. He has participated as a radical activist with the Sunrise Movement, which was a forerunner to the socialist hysteria sweeping the Democratic Party today. In fact, in 2019, El-Sayed, working with the Sunrise Movement, invaded the office of Democratic Congresswoman Debbie Dingell, showing you just how much trouble El-Sayed has caused inside of his own party. This episode begs the question, why should you trust Abdul El-Sayed on affordable gasoline or anything else if he's adopting the fringe positions of this extremist organization? Let's go back to 2019 when Sunrise Movement activists staged a sit-in at Dingell's office to pressure her to support the Green New Deal. Dingell said she hadn't signed on because labor and environmentalists weren't working together. In fact, these environmentalists hate working-class Americans, so Dingell's instincts were actually correct at the time. And where was Abdul El-Sayed? Well, he was right in the middle of it. Look at these pictures, which come from deleted tweets that El-Sayed did not want you to see. He participated in the protest and even brought food to the protesters. To him, Dingell is just another failed Democrat who isn't radical enough to usher in the socialist change that he desires for our country. So what exactly was El-Sayed attacking Dingell for in her office that day? It was the Green New Deal. In fact, El-Sayed went on a tour with the Sunrise Group, and they brought along Rashida Tlaib, an anti-American radical. They called it, in not so subtle fashion, the Green New Deal tour. And the screenshots that we have obtained shows him praising Sunrise's importance and thanking young activists for attacking these Democrats. By the way, the Sunrise Movement that El-Sayed was part of goes well beyond destroying American energy and automobiles. Its own demands page includes abolish the police, defund prisons, use climate policy to fund reparations, and bring more of our society under government control. Alongside that, Sunrise wants to block new oil, gas, and coal projects and deny new pipeline permits. That means we cannot produce our energy or move it around, one of the key reasons we have high diesel prices today. That's what I mean when I call these people extreme eco-wackos. They've bundled a sweeping far-left political agenda into an environmental movement that would hurt every working-class voter in Michigan. Abolishing police does what exactly to lower your electric bill? Now, Sunrise's own account of the Dingell protest promotes road blockages and disruptive actions. It says three demonstrators who stayed overnight were arrested. These are essentially eco-terrorists who seek to upend our society. And Abdul El-Sayed evidently endorses their methods. Sunrise was out there pushing this agenda years ago, helping lay the groundwork for the socialist politics now gaining ground inside the Democratic Party. And El-Sayed was right there promoting this movement. He's an OG radical, not one of these Johnny-come-latelys. For as long as he has been involved in politics, El-Sayed has been a radical activist, willing to embrace the most fringe, out-of-the-mainstream ideas that would destroy the very fabric of American society. Groups like the Sunrise Movement hate America. They seek to upend America as we know it. They are part of this red-green alliance that's trying to destroy Western civilization. Now, why should someone in Michigan care? Well, Sunrise's published demands are that 100% zero emission vehicles come no later than 2030. What does that mean for the factories that are building those current vehicles, for suppliers making parts, for workers whose paycheck depend on the automobile business? Well, it means you're out of a job. Here's what El-Sayed thinks about the American autos that you produce. Cut two.
2: Talk about the Green New Deal. The Green New Deal. It's extremely powerful and ought to be harnessed and invested in.
3: The Green New Deal posits that if we're serious about taking on climate change, we need to rethink our economy.
4: You're taking an anti-pipeline stance.
5: Yeah. I do not believe that
4: the construction
5: in
4: pipelines
5: in moving fossil fuels.
6: What is the alternative for moving those fossil fuels?
7: Why do we need to be moving fossil fuels?
6: I'm a Michigander, and we're car people. We account for more combustion engines than any place on Earth, and I do not say that proudly. All that driving we do contributes to climate change.
7: I have one person in my car yesterday that I thought they drew it. Like, cars are the modern day cigarette. They're like, this is like, why would we do it?
1: I feel somewhat bad for Debbie Dingell, who's fallen for the big tent theory of the Democratic Party this year. Debbie, I love you, but it won't be long before these anti-American radicals no longer have any use for you. Once they're running things, you won't be welcome in the tent, I can assure you. And as for El Sayed, you just can't campaign on affordability and expect Michigan to forget about this eco-terrorism movement that you promoted. More news after this. Stay with us.
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1: Thanks for listening here on Wednesday, October the 14th. We've got some shenanigans going on with the parole board down in Virginia. We'll get to that in just a moment. First, a word from our friends at AARP. Now, if you're like me, you've been paying into Social Security your whole working life. And it is your money. You earned it, after all. But special interest groups are pushing cuts to Social Security. And Americans are depending on it now more than ever. That's why AARP is fighting to stop the cuts and protect your money. If you agree that Social Security should be protected, take the pledge today. Go to AARP.org/we earned it. And thanks to the AARP for being a partner here on the Scott Jennings Show. All right, let's zoom down to Virginia, where the parole board is under fire after approving the release of inmates convicted of some of the most serious violent crimes, including murder and rape. Former Virginia Attorney General Jason Meares is calling out Democrat Governor Abigail Spanberger, accusing her of putting convicted criminals ahead of crime victims. Meares previously investigated misconduct at Virginia's parole board, and now he's raising new questions about public safety, accountability, and the rights of victims. Joining us to discuss this controversy and what it means for public safety in Virginia, former Virginia AG Jason Meares. Jason, welcome back to the Scott Jennings Show. What is going on in Virginia with this? Yeah, what's going on with this parole board? Tell us the story. Who has been let out of jail here? What kind of crimes did they commit? And are the people of Virginia in danger?
2: Yes, they are. And what you have is Abigail Spanberger. I call her Governor Bait and Switch. She ran that she was going to work with law enforcement. She ran as a moderate. If you remember her TV ads, you'd almost think she was a Republican. And she again and immediately pivoted on about every issue you can imagine to the left, including on public safety. And so the first thing she did when she came into office was she fired Governor Youngkin's entire parole board. That was highly unusual. Usually these type of appointments are staggered. She got rid of them from day one. So let's be clear. Every case I'm about to discuss with you, Abigail Spanberger owns 100%. Because she decided to replace Governor Youngkin's parole board, which had several survivors and criminal victims, survivors on that parole board. She replaced them with a bunch of social justice warrior, and now they are granting parole at 10 times the rate under Governor Youngkin. Nearly one in four have already been granted parole. October 1st, they had a meeting. The parole board had 8 out of 10 felons were released. These were felons that were already convicted of murder, rape, robbery, child abuse, many of them with decades left on life sentences. Some of them had life sentences. And so you have this this just unbelievably cruel moment for victims that go in front of the parole board and are begging them not to release these individuals, and hearing the parole board essentially applaud these felons as they get released. I mean, they just released someone who is serving 33 years of three life sentences. Three life sentences this person was sentenced to. He cut power to a home. He broke in. He brutally murdered a couple in their 70s. The grandson on video was begging the board not to release them. They did it anyway. You have rape victims that are seeing their rapists get out released. You had one rapist that admitted to the board he has never done any of the rehabilitation treatment programming in prison that he's required to do. They let him out anyway. You can go down the list, this criminal first, victim last mindset that you have seen. And Abigail Spanberger doesn't get to say, well, that's the parole board decision, not mine. Every single one of the members of that parole board was appointed by her.
1: Yeah, that's really the policy point here. They often say in politics, personnel is policy. And so just to establish the facts here, she fired the entire parole board when she took over as governor. Some of those people had been appointed by Governor Youngkin. And she puts in all of her own people, and then they go out and start letting people out of jail at a rate 10 times what the previous parole board was doing. And as you point out, these people have committed violent, heinous crimes. Jason, give us a couple of ideas on a couple of these cases. Just how bad were these criminals that were being released by Spanberg?
2: I would give you one that they are taking people that aren't even eligible for parole. Remember, we dealt with this the last time the Democrats were in power in Virginia. Part of the reasons, candidly, why we got ushered into office is they had let out They had a social, very similar pattern, appointed a bunch of social justice warriors on the parole board, let out a cop killer, let out people with incredibly heinous crimes. We did this report that showed, listen, there's people that shouldn't even be eligible for parole that were even eligible for parole hearing. I got contacted just in the last few weeks by a survivor of a notorious rapist called the Ocean View Rapist. He terrorized Norfolk and Virginia Beach, was convicted of 6 violent home invasion rapes. I talked to the detective that was involved in the case, said this guy's one of the most unrehabilitated defendants you'll ever see. And suddenly the victim reaches out and says, I was told that this person would never be eligible for parole because he was given a life sentence plus 256 years. And now I have to relive, in her words, I have to relive the single worst moment of my life. I have to relive this in front of a bunch of strangers. And that hearing is coming up very shortly. So you have seen the re-victimization of victims. I mean, remember, I'm a former prosecutor. I could tell you, for a victim to testify in a court of law, it is so traumatic. And one of the promises you make to these victims is if you go through with this, I promise you, this person is not going to be in a position to harm you or your family or another innocent person ever again. We're going to get them. We're going to put them away. That promise to victims has been utterly shattered by Abigail Spanberger's parole board. And the trauma is real.
1: Yeah, the reporting on this, Jason, is so troubling because a lot of the offenders, these violent felons that have been let go, were repeat offenders. These are people who had committed multiple violent crimes. So now they're going to get out of jail. I think the number one predictor of whether you're going to commit a violent crime is, did you already commit one? And in some cases, these people had already committed several. And now they're back on the street because these are not conditional, right? Once you get the parole, you're just out.
2: Oh, you're done. You're done. And listen. As one detective told me on one of these parolees, it's just a matter of when, not if, that this person is going to commit another violent act. And you're exactly right. It is a small subset of repeat violent offenders, even if felons. Roughly 5% of felons commit over 50% of the violent felonies. And in some localities, it's just 1% of felons are committing over 60% of the violent felonies. You're exactly right. And you see this in these cities. We see this pattern over and over again. Scott, they say the only thing you learn from history is nobody learns from history. All of this, these insane left-wing policies, no cash bail, early release of violent offenders, extreme parole, they were all tried in the 1970s under the guise of a more enlightened system. What did we see? A crime explosion in the 80s. And then we learned some hard lessons in the 90s. 3 strikes are out, abolition of parole. Between 1992 and 2018, crime dropped every year in this country. And then we forgot the history, and we decided to adopt a lot of these same policies that we tried in the 70s to failure, and that's what we're seeing again. Remember, the D.C.

0: out of prison. I'm reading here from the Washington Examiner, Jason. Repeat rapist Clarence Eugene Billups was granted geriatric release after only serving 3 years for the rape of a child under the age of 13. Parole records show that Billups was convicted in 2023 of raping the child while out on parole for two prior rape convictions. The parole board determined that, quote, 3 years is enough time to serve on a technical violation. Does repeatedly raping children sound like a technical violation to most Virginians, Jason?
1: No, and here's part of our problem. The mainstream media, the legacy media, does not like to cover these issues. I like to say the legacy media's problem is they'll cover an issue with a pillow until it stops breathing. It's what they choose not to report. Because when you talk to your average Virginian or average American, you say this is what they do when they get in power in the criminal justice system. A lot of them, they just don't believe you. They have such a hard time fathoming. The previous administration, Northam had released a guy with 56 prior felonies, 13 prior armed robberies. He gets out in 30 days, commits his 14 armed robberies. You go through this, and people just can't get their arms around it.
0: Let me give you another one. Reginald James Holland, 63, faced five life sentences for a brutal 1990 kidnapping involving rape, forcible sodomy, and a sawed-off shotgun. The parole board chose to release Holland after weighing, quote, insight into factors that drove the criminal behavior. So it sounds like they're rationalizing why people are, raping and committing forcible sodomy. So let me ask you this about the communities, because they let these people out of jail. Do they notify anybody in Virginia where these people are going? Because I think if I were living somewhere and one of these folks was let out of jail, I'd want to know if the forcible sodomy guy was moving in next door.
1: That was why, you know, one of the Ocean View rapist victim that reached out to me, as they noted, they still live in the community. Their adult daughter still lives in the community. And you imagine how terrified that is. The idea of these people being released back in the community, that's part of the problem. It's just such a cruel, you're re-traumatizing the victims through this, but it shows their mindset. Their mindset is they view the defendant as also a victim. They view the defendant as a so-called victim of the system or evil America. Pick whatever your Islam you want to pick.
0: Yeah, they're a victim, but the actual victim is forgotten. I mean, that's the thing. Exactly. The criminal becomes the victim, and the actual victim becomes collateral damage into this greater quest to reorganize society. Well, Jason, thanks for holding Governor Spanberger accountable. Jason Miar is former Virginia Attorney General, and we hope to see you back on a ballot sometime in the near future, my friend. Thanks for joining us today.
1: We'll see you, my friend. God
0: bless. All right, let's talk about mattresses. Now, listen, I'm going to level with you. I don't sleep at home every night because I crisscross this country in defense of Western civilization. I'm in New York, I'm in Washington, I'm in Oregon, I'm in Milwaukee, I'm in Texas, you name it, I'm there. But on those occasions when I get to go to Casa Jennings, among other things, one of the things I look most forward to is sleeping on my ghost bed. 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The only thing you'll be afraid of with a ghost bed is how comfortable you really are. More news after this. Stay with us.
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7: Welcome back to the Scott Jennings Show here on October the 14th. A small town election in Indiana is getting national attention today after a Democratic candidate turned an otherwise routine interview into a series of attacks on Republicans and Trump supporters. Her name is Jamie West, and she's running for Fayette County Council against Republican Gary Keener Jr. Now, the forum was supposed to give voters an opportunity to hear about county spending and taxes and local government. But when West, the Democrat, was asked what unpopular decision she would make that would be in the best interest of her county, she didn't talk about taxes or the budget. She talked about getting rid of all Republicans. Cut five.
8: If elected, what is one decision that you expect to make that may be unpopular with some voters, but you believe ultimately would be in the best interest of Fayette County?
9: Firing all Republicans. I wouldn't let them, I don't even talk to them. I don't like them. What do you want me to say? I don't like being around them.
7: She then turned her attention to President Trump's supporters, accusing them of racism and questioning their intelligence. Cut six.
9: There are good Republicans out there, but then there's these MAGAs who are just racist and aren't very intelligent at all.
7: She She wasn't done, however. She then decided to turn her attention to immigration enforcement, specifically ICE. Cut eight.
9: Y'all did this to us. You all voted for us. You made this happen, this ICE coming into our communities, stealing people's jobs. I mean,
7: Then the interview took another turn. West claimed that she had been threatened by Trump supporters, including an allegation that a sheriff's nephew had threatened to kill her. That accusation is now being disputed by Fayette County Sheriff Zach Jones. Jones telling Fox News he doesn't know West and that he has five nieces and no nephews. And just when the interview appeared to be ending, West delivered one final comment in her closing remarks. Cut seven.
4: Well, that brings us to your opportunity to say just a few last words to the voters.
9: We have guns, too.
4: All right.
7: As you can imagine, West's remarks have drawn criticism across social media and brought national attention to a race that otherwise would have received very little coverage outside of eastern Indiana. And while this is a local council race, the controversy has reignited a much bigger national conversation about political hostility and threats of violence from the left. West has not publicly clarified her remarks, although if you watch the whole thing, and it's not hard to find on social media, you might conclude that West was really setting herself up to be the keynote speaker at the 2028 Democratic National Convention. Right up until the end, when she admitted to having guns. I don't think that's going to fly at the DNC. But otherwise, firing all Republicans. I can't stand to be around Republicans. All these Republicans are bad and must be done away with. That I think you're going to find a lot of that in the 2028 Democratic presidential contest. I think you're going to find a lot of it on their convention stage. But I don't know, Jamie West, admitting you've got guns. I think you cost yourself a major opportunity on the national stage. You're listening to Common Sense for the American People. It's Scott Jennings here in New York City, broadcasting for Salem. We got a great lineup coming up for you here over the next hour. I've got, by the way, this is a guy coming on you probably haven't heard of, maybe a little bit lately. Works for Donald Trump. His name is Scott Cooper. He's the director of personnel management. He has a lot of responsibilities inside the Trump White House. He's going to come on because he's now taking on an expanded role in dealing with artificial or super intelligence. On top of that, we've got a story coming up next hour about debanking. The U.S. Treasury Department has issued a story and a report this morning about major banks that are engaged in debanking, this idea that you can deny banking services to people that you politically disagree with. Also, Mark Beckman, who's senior advisor for First Lady Melania Trump, is coming by, and our friends at the Mackinac Center are here as well. So a great hour coming up for you, and we'll do it all right after this. It's Common Sense for the American People. Scott Jennings is on Salem. Stay with us.

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11: Two rallies in one day. I'm Sue Guzman, Fox News. President Trump rallying for Republicans in Kalispell, Montana tonight, reiterating his promise to give all American adults a check for $5,000 if Republicans win control of the House and Senate.
12: If you elect a Republican House and a Republican Senate on November 3rd, you'll get your $5,000. We'll make all Trump tax cuts permanent, including the very famous now no tax on tips, no tax on overtime, and no tax on Social Security for our great seniors.
11: He also warned what would happen if Democrats win.
12: But the choice in this election is very simple. You can vote for the radical left Democrat communist to loot your wealth, raise your taxes by $5 trillion.
11: Earlier in the day, the president also was in Bullhead City, Arizona, in support of Congressman Andy Biggs, who's running against incumbent Katie Hobbs in the governor's race. Pope Leo XIV recovering from cancer surgery. We have the latest from Fox's Lauren Green.
13: He's eating, walking, and even celebrated mass on his floor. Yesterday, doctors at Gemelli Hospital in Rome removed a lower section of his right lung. Tests confirmed a diagnosis of lung adenocarcinoma, the most common type of lung cancer with the most favorable prognosis. The Vatican releasing a statement saying the condition had been suspected during preoperative tests and confirmed during the 90-minute surgery.
11: And that is Fox's Lauren Green reporting. North Korea says it has test-fired cruise missiles designed to be fired from submarines as it continues to expand its military capabilities during a prolonged freeze in diplomacy with Washington and Seoul. North Korean state media describing the weapons as strategic, implying an intent to arm them with nuclear warheads, but didn't specify whether they were launched from a submarine or an underwater test platform. 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
0: for free speech, Western civilization, and delivering common sense for the American people. Ladies and gentlemen, here's Scott Jennings.
1: Quick check of the headlines here on Wednesday, October the 14th. President Trump taking his midterm campaign blitz out west, rallying support for candidates in Arizona and Montana today. He was up in Alaska last night. In Arizona, Trump backing Congressman Andy Biggs in his challenge to Democrat Governor Katie Hobbs. And in Montana, Trump is supporting Republican Aaron Flint in the race to replace retiring Congressman Ryan Zinke. Trump Justice Department putting California on notice, giving state election officials 48 hours to review a list of people suspected of being non-citizens, but who appear on the voter rolls. The DOJ wants ballots from those voters set aside until their citizenship can be verified. The demand comes less than 3 weeks before the midterms. And President Trump is making the race for artificial or superintelligence a national priority, and he's assembling a new team to help keep America ahead of China. The president recently appointed Scott Cooper as vice chair of his superintelligence task force, which is charged with addressing the opportunities and security risks of rapidly advancing AI or SI. Cooper also serves as director of the Office of Personnel Management. They call it OPM. And he previously helped build one of Silicon Valley's most influential investment firms, Andreessen Horowitz. Joining us to discuss the future of AI or SI, we'll have to get his view on what to call it and what it means for American jobs, national security, and our competition with China is Scott Cooper. Scott, welcome back to the Scott Jennings Show. Tell us about the mission. The president's appointed you vice chair of this superintelligence task force. What is your instructions from the president? And are you going to be producing any sort of report for the American people?
2: Yeah. Hey, Scott. Good to see you again. So, yeah, a couple things. What the president has guided us towards are really two objectives. One is we are winning in the SI race and we need to continue to win. So the idea of kind of a pause or some kind of, you know, slow down on development is not something that obviously this administration thinks is appropriate. And we can talk about that. But I think from a national security perspective, that would be a very bad idea. But at the same time, the other goal that he's given us is, look, we've got to do this in a way that's responsible and that the American people have confidence that their security is protected, their information is protected, and that we obviously preserve the economic benefits that we think will come with this. So that's what we're going to do. Yes, there will be a report at the end. And a set of recommendations that we'll provide to the president to say, hey, look, this is, we think, the best way to square those two goals. We've got about 120 days to do that. So that'll be wrapped up roughly kind of, you know, end of January on our current time frame.
1: Scott, talk to us about the competition with China. They want to dominate this superintelligence, artificial intelligence. And, you know, the stakes of this go well beyond just who's going to run ChatGPT. We're talking about military technology, intelligence, economic power. Give us your assessment. Where are we in relation to China? The president has said we're ahead of China. Are they close to catching up with us? And what would the consequences be if we actually sort of slow down here and lose this race?
2: Yeah. So the president's right, first of all, which is we are ahead. It's hard to know exactly, but if you talk to most experts, they'll tell you we're somewhere 6 months, 12 months ahead in terms of technology. But look, in a race that is moving as quickly as this one, that is definitely not the time to rest on our laurels. The issue is pretty simple, Scott, which is if you, and we're already seeing this, by the way, you see this in places like Ukraine and Russia, which is there's no question that the future of warfare is going to be heavily dominated by AI. And certainly we just think about broad economic growth, the ability for this country to sustain a 3% GDP growth rate is going to be largely a function of our adoption of technology like AI. So this is not just a security risk. It's a, I think it's a fundamental national sovereignty question for the U.S. So this idea, again, that we would slow down or, you know, as the Democrats have put, you know, just we should take a pause. That assumes that there's some kind of kill switch, magical kill switch in the air that we can just tell China and any other adversary to stop. I don't think there's any reason to believe that anybody's going to stop developing. So anything we do to slow ourselves down, quite frankly, just means we put ourselves at much greater risk from a broader national sovereignty perspective.
1: Yeah, we've seen national Democratic leaders like Bernie Sanders and Alexandria Ocasio-Cortez and even some governors like Kathy Hochul call for a moratorium on the development of this superintelligence, on data centers and the sort of the infrastructure around it. In your opinion, is that a serious position or is that just being done for political purposes here in the midterms?
2: Well, let me talk about the data center one for to start with, Scott. So, look, I think this is one of probably the most consequential, I would call it own goals or self-inflicted wounds on behalf of the broader industry. So, you know, people are going into these local communities and people have real anxieties. And unfortunately, the industry, I don't think, has taken those seriously. And instead, we're going in with NDAs and they're debating about, gee, does it require more water? Does it require more electricity? You know, if I were running one of these companies, which I'm not, but my advice to the industry would be, look, go in and just listen to the communities and address their anxieties. So if people are worried about water consumption, that's great. Like, you can just, you know, tell them you're going to guarantee water rates, or they're worried about electricity. That can all be taken care of. From a jobs perspective, you know, I think one of the great things that these providers could do is work with the local community colleges to train and certify people for the jobs that will come. So once the kind of plumbers and electricians are done building the data centers, there's going to be a ton of jobs in the data center, network engineers, you know, database administrators, all the people who have to run these things. So I just think this is an issue that has become a big political issue, in part because, unfortunately, I don't think the technology industry approached it in the way that was kind of responsive and listening to the anxiety needs. So I think that one actually should be, you know, kind of much more easily taken care of if there's a different approach towards how they talk with these communities. Look, on the broader question as to whether this is a political issue or not, look, I don't think it's not a serious proposal in my mind to say we should stop or slow down or put a pause generally. And again, I think smart people can disagree on, you know, kind of what AI may do broadly, but I don't think there's any question that not winning this race and not kind of being able to face our adversaries coming from a position of strength is a bad thing for you know, the entire U.S. population.
1: I think the resource conversation is one of the two things people are worried about. The economic conversation is the other. You hear a lot of people arguing on television out there that, you know, we can't develop all this because it's going to take people's jobs. Millions of people will see their jobs go away. How do you view the economic transition? Certainly some people could lose jobs. Other people could see their jobs enhanced, and even more people could see their jobs made easier and give them opportunity to make even more money. How do you assess the overall macroeconomic transition? I mean, every time we have a technology advancement in the history of our country, you do have some people who do experience some disruption. But tell us how you see it.
2: Yeah, a couple of thoughts on that one, Scott. So first of all, the very same people like Anthropic and others who are telling us about, you know, the end of the world coming 18 months ago, if you go back and look at the news, all these same people were predicting the massive job apocalypse and collapse. If you look at the data today, actually what the job data has shown is actually we're increasing jobs as a result of AI. So number one, I would say, the priors that people had assumed have not happened. You're absolutely right, which is historically, if you look over time at kind of any major technological inflection point, it's always been the case over time that it has created new jobs and new opportunities. You know, I come from, as you know, from the venture capital industry. And, you know, there is so much human kind of imagination and inventiveness that unless we think that literally AI is going to solve every single problem for the world and, you know, you and I or anybody else is not going to have any more ideas about what we can do, the idea that we're all just going to sit on the beach and not have jobs to do, I think, is relatively, you know, just not believable. Now, all that being said, I actually think the biggest opportunity will be in the small business sector area. So what AI does is it's a massive efficiency enhancer. And we see this in startup company formation. I can tell you in the technology world, you know, companies that used to take 10, 20, 30, 40 engineers to get going can get started with many fewer. And so I think actually the real boon will be to the entire rest of the world, you know, economy that's not in the technology industry. I think you're going to see a massive growth in small businesses because people can just do things with a one person or two person show that they couldn't have done before. So, yes, like as with all transitions, there will be some things that change. But I think the net economic opportunities here are very, very positive.
1: Scott, 30 seconds. Final question. If we get this right, could this be Donald Trump's biggest legacy? Putting the United States on track to win and dominate the super intelligence race against China?
2: Well, look, I think so. And I think the president has it right, which is number one, as he said, look, we are leading. And if you just think about the last 250 years of this country, what's made this country so special is an idea that people can come here and actually build things from scratch. We have a sense of entrepreneurship. We have a sense of risk taking. I think embracing this is one of the greatest things that we can do to generate long-term economic growth, security, and of course, sovereignty for ourselves. So yes, I think the president is absolutely on the right track here.
1: All right. Scott Cooper is the head of OPM, Office of Personnel Management, which is a big job in and of itself for the White House. But now he's the vice chair of this new super intelligence task force. We look forward to having you back again, Scott. Thanks for your time today.
2: Thanks, Scott.
1: All right, let's talk supplements for a moment. Now, when you think about taking these things, you ask yourself, Does this work and can I trust it? 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You'll be like, William, and you won't want to live without it. More news after this on the Scott Jennings Show. Stay with us. 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
1: All right, Wednesday, October the 14th, a bombshell report out from the Treasury Department today. Remember that issue we used to talk about, debanking? Well, there's a big report. I'll bring you the news in just a minute. First, I want to tell you about a public policy partner that I trust to get big things done. It's called the Mackinac Center for Public Policy. For almost 40 years, Mackinac has stood for economic opportunity, a limited government, and the rights of working people. Their work helped secure a landmark Supreme Court victory called the Janus decision, which established that public employees, including police, firefighters, teachers, nurses, and corrections officers, cannot be forced to pay union fees as a condition of employment. Since the Janus decision, Mackinac has helped 1.5 million workers, one in four government employees, exercise their freedom to choose whether to remain in the union. I want you to help spread the word to friends and family who may not know they have that choice. I want you to go to this website, advancingliberty.us, and learn more about the Janus decision and how to exercise your rights. It's called advancingliberty.us. And what you could do is send this link to everyone you know. If you know people who work at the government and they're forced to be in a union, I mean, they may not know their rights, send this over there, advancingliberty.us. Have them read it. They may want to get out of it. I mean, 1.5 million have done it. There's a reason people flee these unions. So good work by the Mackinac Center, our new public policy partner here at the Scott Jennings Show, advancingliberty.us. All right, some of America's biggest banks have some splaining to do after a bombshell federal investigation found that they maintain policies that could deny Americans banking services because of their politics, religious beliefs, or the legal businesses that they operate. And we're not talking about small banks here that nobody's heard of. We're talking about J.P. Morgan Chase, Bank of America, Wells Fargo, Citibank, Capital One, and four other major financial institutions. All nine were identified in a new report released today by the Office of the Comptroller of the Currency, the federal agency responsible for supervising national banks. The investigation found that between 2020 and September of 2025, the banks maintained policies that could restrict financial services based on political or religious beliefs or legal business activities. Among the customers who were caught up in these practices, conservative organizations, Trump-related businesses, and companies operating in industries that have become political targets. Now, let's think about this for a moment. You're running a legal business, you're paying your taxes, you're following the law, and yet you could still find yourself denied banking services because of the kind of business that you operate or the political controversy surrounding it. This practice is known as debanking, and the numbers behind this investigation are quite staggering. Federal regulators examined nearly 100,000 complaints and reviewed about 420,000 pages of bank records and internal documents. And they found that banks use something called reputational risk. It's a broad standard that allowed them to restrict business and business relationships based on concerns about public perception. What's the problem? Well, according to regulators, those standards often lacked clear, objective criteria. In other words, a business could be legal, business could be financially sound, and yet still face restrictions because bank officials believe the relationship might damage the bank's image. And the list of affected industries reads like a rundown of some of the biggest political battles in America. Oil and gas companies were affected, coal producers, firearms manufacturers, private detention facilities, and cryptocurrency businesses. The report also identified political and religious organizations affected by restrictive banking decisions, including groups on both sides of the political spectrum. It wasn't just conservative organizations, it was liberals too. In one case, regulators found that PNC Bank denied a media company's credit application after concerns about the conservative politics of its ownership. In another, J.P. Morgan's payment operations repeatedly denied services to a conservative retailer, and the company's political affiliation appeared in internal records. Now, these are not simply social media allegations. They're examples identified in a federal regulatory review. And controller of the currency, Jonathan Gould, is not mincing words. He says the investigation provides evidence that major banks denied services to lawful businesses and customers and discriminated in ways that undermine fair access to the financial system. Now, President Trump ordered the investigation as part of his effort to stop politically motivated debanking, and the administration is now considering additional rules to make sure that banking decisions are based on legitimate financial and legal risks, not political ideology. The banks are pushing back, of course. J.P. Morgan says its policies prohibit discrimination and that it has corrected problems identified in one of its payment operations. So this report is interesting reading. It's hitting the news right now. But this debanking obviously went a lot deeper than perhaps we knew. More news after this. It's Scott Jennings on Salem. Stay with us.
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26: And welcome back to the Scott Jennings Show. Glad you're with us here on Salem. You know, President of the United States is the most powerful leader in the world. But behind every president, of course, there's someone who may wield just as much power and influence. And that is, of course, the First Lady. And First Ladies over the years have spearheaded initiatives that have touched millions of lives. And I think that is true today. It's a remarkable story. And joining us to discuss that is First Lady Melania Trump's senior advisor, Mark Beckman, here to discuss the incredible initiatives that our First Lady has going on in the White House over the last couple of years. Mark Beckman, welcome to the Scott Jennings Show.
27: It's so great to be here. Thanks so much, Scott.
26: Mark, I'm honored by your presence and really interested in having this conversation because I think a lot of people are going to be surprised to learn just how many things Melania Trump has going on all at the same time just over the last 2 years since the First Family came back to Washington, D.C. Let's start with federal legislation. She really championed a couple of things, the Take It Down Act and also the Fostering the Future Act. Let's start there. This is real policy that she's been working on. Tell us about those two bills.
27: Yeah, it's super important. I think just to start from a macro perspective, this First Lady is truly evolving the office of the East Wing. She is revolutionizing the role of the American First Lady because you'll see as we get into this conversation, everything she's doing is actually impacting people's lives. It's no more about raising awareness or trying to drive a certain policy forward by using her fame or her notoriety. This is all hands-on, and she's impacting America's children's or Americans' lives in a big way. So you started first with federal legislation, and it's really remarkable. The Fostering the Future Act is the most recent initiative. She was recently on the prestigious, she visited the prestigious House Ways and Means Committee over at the Hill, and she was joined with unanimous consent to support her. It was pushed through the House unanimously. This is an incredible movement. It's updating essentially how our country supports the foster care entire ecosystem. And now she's just waiting for the Senate to pass, which I can't imagine the Senate won't get behind and finish this off in favor of her vision. So, you know, that's the most recent situation. And it really also plays one significant role in positioning the First Lady as by far the biggest champion for the foster care, for American foster care kids in history. There's no one who has done as much as our First Lady in foster care, Scott.
26: Yeah, that's an incredible initiative. And I agree with you. I think the Senate will get behind that and it'll be a great achievement. And it followed the Take It Down Act, which has been enacted into law. Talk to us about that bill. And also, I'm curious, when she goes to Capitol Hill and she talks to these legislators, how is she received there? I mean, my assumption is she's received like a total rock star, and her credibility and her presence tends to grease the skids in a place that can be a little slow sometimes.
27: Well, it's a great question, actually. Going back to the House Ways and Means Committee, you know, of course, we're living in a very polarized political landscape, as you're very well aware. So I, of course, thought in terms of perhaps the people sitting to the left might use the moment to attack, to get, you know, to record on their social media and show their constituency that they're anti-President Trump, anti-Melania Trump. But it was actually the opposite. Everyone in that room embraced the First Lady for her efforts in applying her vision to America's children first. The First Lady speaks, Scott, about children above ideology, above geography, above race, above religion, above everything. And in that moment in time, she basically sat down and told all of those Congress people that it's their moral imperative, it's their moral obligation to put America's children first. And they responded, they were so kind, every single one of them, every Democrat sitting on that House Ways and Means Committee supported the First Lady. They complimented her. It was an amazing moment in time. She could bring people together. And this is what happened with regards to the Take It Down Act as well, which is now federal legislation. It's the law of the land. She had also in this instance a unanimous support from both the left and the right. It took place both in the House and the Senate. And the Take It Down Act is now being used across our nation to protect individuals from non-consensual intimate imagery. And again, everybody came together behind our nation's First Lady.
26: I think a lot of the news coverage of our politics and legislative battles sort of focus on the division. But it's nice to hear that things can happen in a bipartisan way. Important things, this foster care initiative, the Take It Down Act. I mean, these are things that can really impact people's lives, save lives, particularly when it comes to children. And it's nice to hear that even though it doesn't get all the coverage perhaps that it deserves, that these kinds of conversations are still going on the foster care. I want to continue on, because on top of the legislation she's working on, I know she's also helped secure $30 million in federal funding for foster youth housing. Talk to us about that initiative. Where does that money go, and how does it get deployed?
27: Yeah, this is a real important situation for foster care individuals in America. As you're aware, they don't have much when they reach the age of majority in terms of financial support and safety. So what the First Lady did was she argued and was able to secure $30 million that is allocated towards housing for those individuals in foster care who are transitioning out. They reach the age of majority, they don't have a place to live. So in this instance, she's worked with Secretary Turner, who is, you know, a phenomenal supporter, him and his FYI initiative, his entire team, Andrew Hughes, all of them, they're fantastic in HUD. And they work very closely with us, with the First Lady. And they put $30 million in their budget as a result of the First Lady's efforts. She went, though. She identified it. She secured it. It was not in the budget, and she put it in there. So through HUD, we're going to make sure that these individuals in America have a roof over their head and a place to live.
26: Mark Beckman is senior advisor to our First Lady, Melania Trump. He joins us today on the Scott Jennings Show. Mark, outside of Washington, D.C., the First Lady has engage in a few places. One of them is at the United Nations. I think she might be the only First Lady to ever address the United Nations Security Council. Talk to us about that engagement.
27: This is right. I believe the date was March 3rd. It was in the beginning of the spring. She was the first lady in history. No first lady from any nation before has addressed the Security Council. And this was really a historic speech. I was very proud of her as an American. What she did was she talked about peace through education. She spoke about tolerance through knowledge and how children all over the world can now access the biggest corpus of information through artificial intelligence, the biggest corpus of information in the history of humanity. And if they could access that, they could learn about each other. They can go ahead and not just create prosperity and value for the communities, but also be a little bit better when it comes to issues of race, religion, and other topics that we constantly end up seeing divisiveness come to life in. So that was a real historic moment in time. And as you know, she's been doing more and more work on the international landscape with the United Nations and Ambassador Waltz supporting those efforts.
26: Well, another international affairs matter in which she's been involved is reuniting Ukrainian and Russian children with the families they've been separated from because of this war. Every now and again, we get an announcement on that, but we're up to 34, I think, based on what I've read, where children were able to go home. Talk to us about how she got interested in that and how she inserts herself into that. Because to me, reuniting children with their families is those are stories that are going to be timeless when we think about the impact of this First Lady.
27: This is an incredible situation, Scott. I actually believe that the First Lady deserves some level of formal recognition for what she's done here. As you mentioned, 34 children have been reunited as a result of being displaced from the Ukraine-Russia war. And this has occurred now across six different events, six different moments in time. It was first brought to her attention early on when President Biden was still in office, when the war broke out. You might remember Ukraine's First Lady, Madam Zelenska, mentioned from Turkey that 20,000 children were taken from President Putin from Ukraine into Russia. It really touched our First Lady. And as a result, she penned now the historically famous letter to President Putin, her peace letter, imploring him to put, again, the children of the world above.

0: And he responded, the First Lady leads all of these negotiations. She has a direct line with leadership at both Russia and Ukraine. And I can tell you that it's an incredible situation. She's extremely private. She doesn't share the videos and photos of families being reunified with their children. But we have access to it, and we see it. We respect everybody's privacy. And it's a very emotional situation, as you can imagine, Scott. So in some cases, these children haven't seen their parents for years, more than 2 years, more than 3 years. So it's an incredible thing that the First Lady is doing. And like I said, it's I wonder if anybody out there is going to formally recognize this work with some sort of an award or something, because it really is incredible.
1: Well, she deserves it. And the fact that she doesn't really do it in front of the cameras, you know, there's no fanfare around it. She does it because of her heart for it, is really remarkable. Mark, everybody knows there's a lot of renovations going on at the White House. How involved is the First Lady in getting those renovations ready? I mean, obviously, the new East Wing will open up at some point in the future. Is she part of the details on that?
0: Well, look, historically, she's done a lot for the White House. You might be aware, like, for example, the tennis pavilion was her creative direction. And America won two awards as a result of her vision. But our president is really leading the way. All of these renovations that you see, which are really important, Scott, preservation, renovation, updating our people's house, our White House, it's really critical. But President Trump is leading the charge on all of this, and it's much needed. I've been personally able to attend state dinners and beyond, and we need the space, so it's a good thing that the president's doing. Now, we need to evolve. People like to be political about everything, but at the end of the day, I think our White House deserves this modernization, this updating. There's a lot of utility baked into it as well, as you're aware, and it's great that President Trump is taking the lead for this.
1: Conversation today with Mark Beckman, who serves as senior advisor to First Lady Melania Trump. Mark, we're really grateful for your time today. We got about 30 seconds left. What's something, when all is said and done here, after two terms as First Lady, what do you think her ultimate message and legacy will be for the world?
0: I think she's the first person that sat in this office that is impacting so many people's lives, from legislation to academia to housing. I mean, this is not a person raising awareness for policy. This is a person that is impacting people and changing the office of the First Lady.
1: 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We've lived through this before. In June 2022, inflation was out of control and unchecked, and the national debt's now over $40 trillion. Washington doesn't appear to be slowing down. What has gold done since 2022? Doubled, up over 100%. 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
6: Welcome back to the Scott Jennings Show. You know, for the last few weeks, you've heard me talk about our new partner here at the show. It's called the Mackinac Center for Public Policy. For almost 40 years, Mackinac has stood up for economic opportunity, limited government, and the rights of working people, earning a reputation as one of the most respected organizations in the country. Over the next few months, I'm going to bring you some of the people behind that work, starting today with Jarrett Skorup. Jarrett is Mackinac's vice president for marketing and communications. He joined back in 2009, and he leads the campaigns that turn Mackinac's ideas into results. Jarrett, welcome to the Scott Jennings Show.
7: Hey, thanks for having me, Scott.
6: So, Jarrett, we've been talking a lot here about Janus, the Janus decision on the Scott Jennings Show. In plain English for our national audience here, tell us, what was the Janus decision? What did the Supreme Court do? And what did that mean for a public employee, a cop, a teacher, or a nurse who's on the public payroll?
7: So for forever in this country, for decades and decades, basically, you had right-to-work states and non-right-to-work states. So about half the states were right-to-work, half were non-right-to-work. If you were in a right-to-work state, no union could force you to join or pay dues in order to hold a job. But if you were from like my home state of Illinois, where my parents, you know, my dad was a school teacher, they could force you whether you wanted to or not. The Janus decision made every government employee across the country right to work. So now everybody, police officers, government workers, state employees, teachers, anyone that works for a public entity, you now have a full right to totally withdraw from union membership if you want.
6: All right. So workers can now get out of these unions, basically. But my suspicion is that a lot of them didn't know about it, wouldn't have known how to go about it. And that's where Mackinac steps in. So what did Mackinac do to make sure this Supreme Court decision became actionable for the average everyday public worker?
7: Yeah, you're exactly right. So, I mean, so many of people in public employment, they often went into it because maybe they had a parent or a grandparent in it. And so in these heavily unionized states, even when that decision went through, they weren't prepped to know, like, what does that mean? How do I withdraw? What are my rights to do so? Do I lose my salary, my benefits, my pension? They were worried about those things. And so what we did was, the minute that case went out, we were reaching out to millions of employees across the country, telling them, Nope. You have all the normal protections you have right now. You just get the right to withdraw from these very political organizations if you want to. Make them make the case for you. And so we've been countering a lot of misinformation from the unions in order to do that. It's been a fight to explain to people what their rights are, but we've been very successful with that.
6: Jared, I suspect that when you start talking to public sector workers who are in these unions and you start explaining them their rights, the union bosses get pretty mad and they put up a lot of obstacles to try to keep people from actually making this decision. What are some of the things you've seen out there, whether the union bosses have tried to do to prevent individual workers from making that personal decision to leave the union?
7: Yeah, I mean, one was just trying to use their power to block their members from even hearing this message. So blocking emails, stopping notices coming from public employers. The other thing is they try to impose like opt-out windows, so limits on when people could actually withdraw. They have gone out there trying to tell people, spread misinformation that, you know, hey, you know, if you opt out, what happens to your health benefits? What happens to your pension benefits? Regardless, all those things are protected in law for everybody, whether they're in the union or not. And then they've moved to things that I think are good things, which is they've actually, in some cases, tried to explain why they're worthwhile to public employees. But our job is to be on the other side of that, tell people a full picture of what their rights actually are and why paying $1,000, $1,500 a year might not be worth it.
6: I think I read that Mackinac's helped liberate 1.5 million workers who are in these unions. And that is a huge number. Talk to me about the impact on union dues. When you take that many people out of an organization, it's obviously had a financial impact. What's the overall financial picture here, depriving these unions of all this money that we're taking out of paychecks?
7: Yeah, working with other groups across the country, like our Friends of Freedom Foundation, we estimate that overall 1.5 million people have left their union since the Janus decision. It's been a mixed bag on the financial side. On the one hand, that is hundreds of millions of dollars out of their pockets every year. Cumulatively, we're talking $4 or $5 billion that the unions have lost because of those losses. On the other hand, we've had in the last 8 years or so, particularly since COVID, we've had a huge expansion in the number of government employees. There's all this federal in. So the hiring spree that these schools in particular universities, states have gone on has helped them fend off some of the losses that they otherwise would have said, but they've still lost tons and tons and tons of members and lots of revenue that goes with it.
6: Jared, quickly, there's a website. If people want to learn more, where do they go?
7: Teachers want to learn more or any government employee, mypaymysay.com or advancingliberty.us. And of course, we'd love you to check us out at mackinaw.org, the Mackinaw Center for Public Policy. Just Google it.
6: That's Jared Score Up with the Mackinaw Center. I'm Scott Jennings. We'll have more news after this.
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13: Counting down to the midterms, I'm Ted Lindner, Fox News. President Trump wrapping up a rally in Bullhead City, Arizona Wednesday to support Republican Representative Andy Biggs. He's looking to unseat Democrat incumbent Governor Katie Hobbs. The president accusing Governor Hobbs of being under the thumb of the cartels.
14: People say she's paid off by the cartels. I wouldn't be surprised. They got plenty of cash. Because what she does, it doesn't make sense. Something has to be between her and the cartels.
13: Governor Hobbs has portrayed herself as able to work across the aisle while also attacking Representative Biggs as being too partisan. President Trump making a promise the Department of War will build a new super range to test new weapons and technology.
14: Potential autonomous weapons, space and electronic warfare technology, supersonics and hypersonics. Montana will help ensure the American military always reigns supreme. So you're getting it, everybody. Will you please leave me alone?
13: The president,
14: leave me alone, Tim.
13: The president speaking there from his rally in Montana on Wednesday night. In a recent Fox poll, 59% of registered voters say cost of living is the top economic issue. 85% say they're extremely concerned or very concerned about inflation and high prices. North Korea says it's test-fired cruise missiles designed to be fired from submarines as it continues to expand its military capabilities during a prolonged freeze in diplomacy with Washington and Seoul. North Korean state media describing the weapons as strategic, implying an intent to arm them with nuclear warheads, but did not specify whether they were launched from an actual sub or an underwater test platform. And the Milwaukee Brewers, one game away from winning the National League pennant, taking a 3-0 lead in the NLCS over the Dodgers after their 6-2 win in L.A. on Wednesday night. 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
1: Hey, it is Fox Across America. Jimmy's off today, but it's your radio buddy Rich Zeoli with you. And great to be with you today on a busy day. As Jimmy says, the world's on fire. We're going to roast some marshmallows. We certainly are. Ilhan Omar's probably roasting marshmallows, too. Because I don't know how they have, if they have any in Somalia, I don't know. There's a lot of going on with the investigation of her. Also, last night was the New York gubernatorial debate. Now, you may not live in New York. Why do you care? You care because Donald Trump apparently is running for governor of New York. His name kept coming up last night during the debate for governor of New York. And, of course, you know, as we look at all the craziness of the world today, the president posting an AI video of him wrestling a tiger after a man was mauled to death by a tiger across the pond, as they say. So there's a lot of outrage over that. But, you know, Speaker Mike Johnson was talking about the midterms, and he said he thinks that Republicans are doing better in midterms than the polls reflect. And his point was, nobody I know gets polled. No Republicans I talk to get polled. The polls are not accurate. Republicans are doing better than the polls show. Maybe that might be the case. I do know that today I woke up with the news that in New Jersey, a very close race between Representative Tom Kaine Jr. and his Democrat opponent, the groups aligned with MAGA have pulled the money out of that race and redirected it to another race, which is never a good sign. That's usually a bad sign if that happens. And there was another race he did that to as well. But I do think Republicans have a couple things going for them. Number one is the fact that the Democrats are running crazy people, certifiably crazy people. No, I mean, take El Sayed in Michigan. Now this big controversy over the fact that his family's got ties to the Muslim Brotherhood. All that came out even after he denied it on Meet the Press this weekend. Tallarico in Texas, who disappeared on the campaign trail for 14 days, was not at a mental health rehabilitation facility in Cleveland, but did disappear on the campaign trail. Never a good look in a state that is supposedly a reliably red state. So the president's going out there and he's campaigning furiously now to try to get his voters out to the polls. Meanwhile, Republicans are also pushing the fact that they are going after corruption and people that rip off your money and just take advantage of the federal government's money, which is not the federal government's money. It belongs to you. It belongs to me. And we're sick of it. And one of those investigations led to Minnesota, where there was a lot going on about Somali fraud. You remember the Quality Learning Center, all the Fugazi daycare centers. You remember all that? Now the question is a member of Congress at the heart of it, or at least was she maybe possibly profiting off of all this? I'm talking, of course, of Representative Ilhan Omar, Democrat of Minnesota. United States Attorney Jeanine Pirro said her office is probing Ilhan Omar and the financial disclosures the day after federal agents searched her home in Washington, D.C. She's worth a lot of cash. And there's a prior ethics probe into her financial filings. That was from the Office of Congressional Conduct. Pirro said on America Reports yesterday in Fox News that that is also subject to the investigation as well. More than a dozen subpoenas were sent to family members of Ilhan Omar. We knew there were several. Now we know there are over a dozen. The Monday raid, that is related to immigration. Remember, she married her brother. She's the brother lover, Congresswoman brother lover. She did that to possibly coming to the United States. Omar's age is part of the investigation. Authorities are looking at her age when she came to the U.S. in 1995, later became a citizen in 2000, and whether her age declared in the application may have been different than her actual age. They're also looking at potential immigration fraud over a period of years, not just when she came to the U.S. They're probing paperwork about her father's application to help her get to the U.S., and they're looking at his past and whether he may have been untruthful on an application. Now, the financial disclosure probe, that is being done by U.S. Attorney Jeanine Pirro. So you've got Homeland Security Investigation. They're the ones who did the actual search at her home on Sunday. Then you have Jeanine Pirro looking into the financial disclosures, which is not related to the search warrant at her home. All right, so there's a couple different things there going on. Now, as far as this goes, Representative James Comer talked about Omar and how she was protected by other Democrats in the House of Representatives. They were never actually able to get to the truth of Ilhan Omar and all of her shady dealings. This is cut 20.
2: It is very damning. If you'll remember, Jesse, I was on your show about a year ago, and we talked about this when it was first determined that there was a $30 million mistake on her financial disclosure form. We started investigating that on the Oversight Committee. Hakeem Jeffries quickly called foul. Everyone in the Democrat Party has always protected Omar because the her base is that Somali voting bloc in Minnesota that's so important to the Democrat power structure there in Minnesota.
1: And her sister apparently was a key player in all of the massive fraud that we saw play out in Minnesota, thanks to Nick Shirley, who really exposed a lot of this. And if you remember, Nick Shirley, I think the guy deserves a hero. I mean, he was the one that went to these places like the Quality Learning Center, just a citizen journalist with his phone, just brave enough to go out there. That's why in California they passed an act to basically stifle him and other people like him who want to get to the truth, because we have a media in this country that doesn't seem interested in things like the Quality Learning Center, which is also such a creepy name, isn't it? Learning Center, when you're talking about a daycare center. So her sister was at the heart of a lot of this fraud, allegedly cut 21.
2: We know from the whistleblowers in Minnesota, when we had the hearing with Tim Walz and Keith Ellison to prove that they were covering up all of this Somali fraud in Minnesota, we know that Ilhan Omar was a key player in that. And now we know her sister was a key player and potentially a huge beneficiary of that massive fraud scheme in Minnesota.
1: A beneficiary and possibly behind it, the massive fraud scheme in Minnesota. So this is the kind of stuff that gets, I believe, it really does make people angry. When you've got politicians who are enriching themselves and possibly abusing all this stuff. Of course, typically the media came out and they were like, oh my God, this is a racist plot. Trump just doesn't like her because she's brown. She's from Somalia. Let me ask you this honest question. If there was no there, do you think a federal judge would sign off on a search warrant of a member of Congress's home? Let's just say that this is all made up. Like, there's nothing there. She's totally innocent. It's just Trump. He just hates her. So he's decided to unleash the Justice Department to go after her. Okay. Let's just assume that for a moment. And then they go to a judge. And now all these people have made up evidence, or they go to the judge. Your Honor, you want to be in on this? We just decided that the president hates her, so we're going to launch this big investigation against her. Even though, if this comes out, we could potentially all go to prison and turn her into a martyr, turn her into a hero. As being the target of Donald Trump's wrath, would you like, are you in, Your Honor? And the federal judge is like, hell yeah, count me in. I'll sign off on this subpoena. Let's go raid her home. Let's do this. Do you honestly believe that? The other scenario is that the agents heard the president say he wants her out of here, decided to concoct an investigation, created evidence, falsified evidence, took that false evidence to a federal judge who would completely throw them away in a heartbeat if the federal judge found out that they lied to a judge in order to get a subpoena. It's a federal offense. It is punishable by years in prison. But they decided they're going to do it anyway just because they want Ilhan Omar gone. Because that changes what exactly? Like, what? I mean, she's not that powerful to begin with, number one. Number two, even if you get rid of her, there'll be another Democrat that takes that seat. So what are you actually accomplishing there? So really, the likely scenario is probably there's a there, which is why the investigation's happening and a federal judge signed off on the search warrant of her home. But then again, President Trump has made it clear on multiple times he'd like to see her deported, sent back from whence she came. Cut 19.
3: I don't take a position. I think she's a terrible person. I think she's a terrible congresswoman. I don't think she loves our country at all. But I don't take a position.
1: I don't take a position, he said. They're trying to keep an arm's length between the Justice Department and the White House. And J.D. Vance reiterated that point as well when it comes to Ilhan Omar. But, you know, the media jumped all in to say this is just nothing more than a vindictive plot. Jake Tapper from CNN, as predicted, cut 24.
4: I mean, it seems rather vindictive.
5: That's always the thing in these cases, is every time the president opens his mouth or his allies open his mouth, they make their case so much weaker, because it shows that this isn't about justice. It's not about an actual search for the truth. It's always about a partisan political agenda or petty racism or xenophobia like you see here.
4: Yeah, and it can't have helped that Vice President Vance several weeks ago said that they'd been looking, he'd been asking Stephen Miller, what can they do? I mean, it looks like, it doesn't look like a legitimate law enforcement action. It looks like the government saying, oh, go after this enemy of ours.
1: Yeah, just go after this enemy of ours because we're racist and xenophobic. And find us a federal judge in D.C. who will sign off on a search warrant because he loves to see racist, xenophobic, trumped up, fake charges. Does that sound remotely conceivable in your eyes? A judge in D.C., a federal judge going along with this and being like, absolutely, go get her. More racism, more xenophobia, bring it to me. So silly. Representative Ro Khanna, it's chilling, chilling to target a woman like this who also happens to be Muslim.
6: The Trump administration just raided the home of Congresswoman Ilhan Omar. It is simply chilling that they are targeting political opponents this way. And it is disturbing that they are targeting Muslim Americans and a Muslim American woman legislator. Any decent American needs to stand up and speak out.
1: So again, you got to find a federal judge who also wants to target Muslim women. In addition to that, you got to go, Your Honor, we made this up. It's all fugazi. We need you to sign off on the search warrant knowing that you could also go to prison too and have your entire career destroyed. But we're xenophobic. We're racist. She's Muslim, Your Honor. Oh, well then, come on, boys. Let's sign this search warrant. Get to searching. It's idiotic to suggest that. Idiotic to think that all these agents in these various federal agencies would just go after a member of Congress when there's nothing there because they just want to push xenophobia, racism, and anti-Muslim. But this gives the Democrats a talking point. Representative Raja Krishnamoorthy on CNN, Cut 26.
7: It looks highly suspicious. 3 weeks before Election Day, it looks like a political ploy. And on top of that, remember, the president has used really disgusting Islamophobic rhetoric against Ilhan Omar, which also leads one to believe that this is a pretext.
1: Yeah, but I thought no one was above the law. I mean, isn't that the truth? No one's above the law and that we have to follow the facts wherever the investigation takes us. And if that means then we go after, say, I don't know, a former president of the United States of America, if we raid his house, if we indict him, We're just doing it because that's where the facts took us, because no one is above the law. No one is above the law, right? Representative Ilhan Omar, no one. This is her flashback, MSNBC, so happy Trump was indicted, Cut 22.
8: I was pleasantly surprised. I actually was one of those people that never really thought this day would come. You know, many of us have gotten used to seeing Trump get away with his criminal activities as president. And even before that, many of us believed that the January 6th commission, what they uncovered was not going to lead to much, that the Department of Justice was not going to take action. And the fact that this indictment has happened, I think, has restored some hope for myself and others in our justice system.
1: Restored hope in our justice system because no one is above the law. It's Fox Across America's Yoli Frafela coming right back.
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0: Fox across America. Zioli in for Fela today. Great to be with you. I mean, the Democrats are going to steal the election. Or I should say Republicans are going to steal the election from the Democrats anyway. So it really doesn't matter. None of this matters. Because they're going to steal it. Republicans are going to steal. I saw Rosie O'Donnell was saying how Republicans are going to steal it by sending ICE agents to polling places. I just tweeted that out. I retweeted the video of her and I just asked the question. I thought illegals couldn't vote. So what would the ICE agents do anyway? They'd be bored. They'd be sitting there, maybe handing out snacks, maybe taking a nap, because I was told nobody who's in this country illegally votes. But they're panicking over the fact that Trump allegedly is going to send ICE agents to the polls. So I just asked Rosie O'Donnell, like, what are they going to do? Since nobody who's illegal shows up to vote, so they're just going to be, take a nap, I guess. It'd probably be a good gig. Get a little OT, a little overtime. Paul Morrow knows about overtime. Get a little OT, baby, and just sit there and do nothing. But it doesn't matter, because they'll find a way to steal it anyway. According to Senator Elizabeth Warren, cut two.
1: What Donald Trump's out there doing is saying, what can I stir up? And really trying to raise the specter. Is he going to try to cheat in the election? Is he going to try to somehow disrupt things so that Democrats don't vote, so that he thinks this is going to be his best chance to be able to keep Republicans in power in the House and the Senate and in other races around the country? I worry about election interference, but I know that right now, our best safeguard against election interference is go vote.
2: Anybody who has any connection to reality about what is going on around them should have watched that and said, the adults are back in the room.
0: The adults are back in the room. I love that clip. I remember this when if you brought up election, like stealing an election, if you suggested 2020 was stolen, if you suggested Trump actually won, they wanted to put you in a mental hospital. You remember that? If you suggested that like if you said Russia didn't steal the election in 2016, they wanted to lock you up for spreading falsehoods. Now it's completely fine with no basis whatsoever, no evidence of anything, to come out and accuse the president and Republicans of going to cheat in our elections. In fact, if you don't say that, you're the crazy person now. Here's Kamala Harris, cut one.
3: There have been overt attempts to deny fair and free elections, as we all know. In the United States, there's been overt cheating happening around the elections process, whether it be the purging of the voter rolls or redrawing districts outside of the season when that would happen. So I say all that to say that we are facing a lot of obstacles, but the Democrats are going to win.
0: We're facing a lot of obstacles. The obstacles are there's overt cheating going on. Could you give us an example of that out of curiosity? Nope, they can't, because they don't have any examples of that, because overt cheating is not happening. But remember something. The same Democrats came out and said that they didn't trust the voting machines because, well, first you couldn't question 2020. That was number one. Then it became that the Russians were going to rig the election machines. But it was also that way before 2022. So basically it goes like this. If you're a Republican and you question the outcome of an election, you suggest there was election impropriety, you're crazy, you're a madman. If you're a Democrat and you do it, you are a wise soul. And Gavin Newsom's doing the same thing too, suggesting Trump's going to steal it by sending, I believe it is, armed agents to go in and confiscate the election machines. Rosie O'Donnell last week was saying that Elon Musk is putting more satellites in the sky, maybe so that he can, I guess, maybe steal the data as it's transmitted from the polling places back to the county board of elections. I guess, I don't really know. I think actually Elon's probably putting satellites in the sky for Starlink, because I keep seeing ads for Starlink internet, which requires satellites, which I'm getting for my phone as soon as it's available. No question about that. Oh yeah, they're going to steal it. That's right. Democrats have already said this election's going to be stolen. So then why bother, I guess? Why even bother is the question. And the question really also comes down to, maybe Republicans are doing better than the polls suggest. Maybe the polls are, once again, what's the word for it? Wrong. We'll talk.

0: Marvin is a dentist.
1: I couldn't really do my work in the office as easily. You know, there was some pain moving around, and then sitting was difficult.
0: Hip arthritis and a labrum tear were making it difficult to do his job and threatening something he loves even more.
1: Do some overseas mission work, and that wasn't going to happen if I had to try to sit on a plane for 15 hours to get to where we usually go.
0: Orthopedic surgeons gave him a few options.
1: They said, well, you got like three choices. 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

0: time to be alive, huh? Maybe the dumbest time to be alive. Welcome back to Fox Across America. It's Rich Zeoli in for Jimmy today. Great to be with you. As Jimmy always says, the world's on fire. We're just roasting marshmallows on it. Indeed, we are. Justine Brooke Murray knows a thing or two about marshmallows. Growing up in Jersey, she's had her fair share of roasting them. She now has Murray Media, and she joins us now on Fox Across America. What's up, Justine?
1: Hi, Rich. It's good to see you again.
0: Great to see you. Thanks for making time today. You've roasted marshmallows, right?
1: Yeah, a long time ago.
0: Fifth grade annual campfire. Well, if you have kids, you'll do it, because we do it every weekend. We do s'mores in the fire pit, and it's wonderful. It's a good time. And the kids love it. So, yeah. It's nice to see those traditions.
1: It is nice.
0: But the world is on fire. So we always say on this show, we're roasting marshmallows on it. I guess the first thing is there's now these Democrats who are claiming that Republicans are going to steal the election coming up this November. They don't exactly imply how, but one of the techniques might be sending ICE agents to the polls. But I always thought illegal immigrants don't vote, Justine. Didn't you? Weren't you told the same thing?
1: Exactly. But then also Chuck Schumer lamented that, oh, well, now billions of people won't be able to vote, although there's not that many billions of people in the world in general. So it kind of seemed to be a Freudian slip.
0: Yeah. Billions, huh? With a B.
1: Dead people and, you know, illegal aliens. And then a bunch of imaginary people, imaginary Democrats, they make up to totally not steal the election.
0: Right.
1: Because if we stop them, yeah.
0: All right, let's talk about Texas, first of all, with Talafrico, as the president calls him, the vegan. He disappeared from the campaign trail for, 14 days? He claimed he had the flu, right, Justine? I guess the question is, why didn't he maybe come out with some content during those 14 days, just so that people knew the guy was actually, like, a proof of life, you know what I mean?
1: Well, the Democrat Party, you know, they're used to their candidates hiding in the basement. It seems to be a trend, but this was the biggest job interview of his life, his campaign. And you had President Trump hopping right back up there after he was shot at. He hopped right back up there and he still fought someone who's much older. But, oh, no, like you get a case of the flu, or maybe in Talarico's case, a case of the SADS. I know we're not allowed to say that, like, oh, he may or may not have been in the loony bin for all that time. Who really knows where he's been? But this is the ideology coming from the party that they advertise the mental issues. They advertise your neuroses. They advertise your disabilities as actually the qualification. I actually remember when under the Biden administration, their CIA advertisement for recruitment, one of the things listed was, oh, here's so-and-so. He has imposter syndrome, and he really struggles with his mental health. Come join us. Right. So for a party that advertises themselves based on mental, like their mental defects, and then they get really angry when you say, well, maybe James Talarico had to take a mental break for 2 weeks.
0: Yeah, I mean, because the flu doesn't last that long. But, you know, if it was a mental break, why not just come out and embrace that and say that? It might actually garner some sympathy for him. But then again, maybe not, because Tom Kane Jr. in New Jersey tried that. Now they've pulled money out of that race, which makes me nervous that they're pulling money out of that race because they think it's not winnable anymore for him. You know the district, you know that race, you know Tom Kane Jr. That if that's a pickup for Democrats in the House, that's problematic. But Speaker Mike Johnson's out there saying that the polls are wrong. Republicans are doing better. And he also said he's seeing this. He compared this to 2024. And he said, that's the feeling right now, that the Republicans actually have momentum going into this race. Do you feel that way, Justine Brooke Murray? Or do you think Republicans are still facing all the headwinds of, like, say, high gas prices, for example?
1: Well, on one end, I'm never optimistic during midterms when we have a Republican president because the pendulum always swings.
0: Right.
1: But on the other end, you have communism on the ballot, on the Democrat side. So it really counts. It depends on all the American normies to come out and see what's being broadcasted, where you see the DSA, these young DSA kids are coming out, and they're even admitting on Fox. They're saying, yeah, we want to abolish presidential elections. We want to abolish the Senate. And if more people just listen to what the left is saying in their own words without letting themselves be gaslit by leftist media outlets who say, oh, no, don't believe your lying eyes and ears, then I have a little bit of hope. Just a little bit.
0: I think the best thing Republicans have going for them are these terrible candidates, like Abdul El Sayed in Michigan, for example. I mean, he's bad. Tallarico's bad. The guy up in Maine is bad. The cousin lover, Troy Jackson. I mean, he's bad. They're terrible candidates, which is an advantage for the Republicans right now. No question about it. Justine Brooke Murray's with us. We're talking about all things heading into midterm elections. I, frankly, am just going to be happy when this is over. If the Democrats get in there, though, it's going to be exhausting because it's going to be nonstop investigations, impeachment of President Trump. They're going to be doing all that again, which is kind of dumb because if they have a chance to govern, they should probably take it as a lead up to 2028. But even in last night's New York gubernatorial debate, Trump was the main thing that was talked about, even though he's not on the ballot. So Democrats are still fixated on Trump. So I guess the question for you is, when they bring up Trump in this race, good thing, bad thing? Is it good because it helps to get his voters out to the polls, or bad and Republicans should be running away from him since he is the incumbent? And you mentioned historically the party that's in power loses seats.
1: Honestly, I think it depends on what state you're preaching at. You know, in blue states, you know, maybe just focus on the fact that, you know, communism is on the ballot. This goes beyond President Trump. No, he's in the past. But on the other hand, you still have a majority of the Republican Party who support President Trump. And what I really like about President Trump is he doesn't represent a very strict religious conservative minority, although the media loves to cast him that way. He represents all members, all factions of the Republican Party, right? He is a big tent Republican. And I feel like that the media kind of like brushes past that, of course, because they want to paint all Republicans as these radicals. But it kind of reminded me of Bill Maher is talking about having dinner with President Trump again. And even though Bill Maher is an old school Democrat, and he still preaches, oh, how much he dislikes President Trump. To see those two people coming together, I think that's something that should be broadcasted more often because they're really on the same side. Today's so-called right-wingism or republicanism basically means you stand against socialism, you stand against Islamic fundamentalism, you want America to stay an American Western country, you don't want to import the 7th century and completely change us into like this Islamo-tyranny. So it's like being Republican right now or so-called right-wing, it just means you're a normie of yesteryear.
0: A normie of yesteryear, Justine Brooke Murray. I like it. A normie of yesteryear. I tend to agree with you on that point, too. And I think that the crazies and communism on the ballot is definitely a big talking point. I'm glad that they're hammering that. And also, too, I thought it was really smart when the White House put out the cost of socialism, showing literally how much it's going to cost each individual taxpayer. Like, for example, they said it could cost as much as $21,000 less out of your paycheck to fund all their nutty programs like Medicare for All, single payer health care, something that Abdul El Sayed is pushing out there. So making it understandable to people who might be frustrated with gas prices, but say, yeah, I am frustrated, but at least this is temporary. If those kooks get in, everything's going to be expensive and it's going to be permanent.
1: Of course. Well, just look at California. California has the highest poverty rate, highest homelessness rate, yet like their income tax is also the highest. They're practicing socialism. I think, unfortunately, for people my age and people in their 20s, they've never learned about what socialism actually was in their school.

0: phrases like Medicare for all, healthcare for all, free this, free that. And they see it the way an 8-year-old looks at Superman comics on a cereal box in the supermarket. So they don't like they've never lived it. And unfortunately, if the midterms do swing to the left, we might just have to get to the point where young people are going to have to experience a little bit of socialism to actually understand what it is so that they can warn their kids against it and say, don't make the same mistakes that we did.
1: Right. Yeah. They actually have to feel it, you know, feel what it feels like so that they can just stop with the this idea of the pie in the sky thing that they were taught in college and high school. They actually have to live it. And when it's out of a classroom and out of a textbook and it's in real life, it suddenly isn't as much fun. Justine Brooke Murray, let me ask you this too. 2028, Kamala Harris is out there saying she has not made a decision on running again. Do you think there's any support for her whatsoever?
0: She had a coronation last time without any support. So I think she's just trying to stay in the news at this point. And I think that goes for a lot of former Biden admin officials, including Jill Biden. You see everyone's, including Kamala, they're all writing their own books about what it was like in the administration. Mm-hmm. It seems like they just miss a little bit of the attention, like dying actors.
1: Like dying actors. I think that there was this Washington Post story I read, and they said they interviewed 18 people who were in the Democrat Party, and they said there's just no enthusiasm for her whatsoever. For my mind, it's a bad investment to back her. She spent close to $2 billion in her last election and lost the popular vote and lost the Electoral College, lost all 7 swing states, and spent a couple hundred grand on a set for the Call Her Daddy podcast. So why would I want to write a check knowing that that's how bad she was? So I think people are out there saying, oh, yeah, we'd back her, knowing that behind the scenes they're probably saying no chance, which then leaves Gavin Newsom and Alexandria Ocasio-Cortez as probably the two front runners heading into 2028.
0: And Newsom is like he's like a used car dealer.
1: Yeah.
0: He flip flops.
1: With apologies to used car dealers, by the way. Many of them have high integrity and are good people.
0: He flip flops as much as the rest of them. And that's the thing with like the modern Democrats. They're suddenly changing their stances by midterms. They're saying, oh, like it's like with Abdul El-Sayed suddenly apologizing right before midterms that he ever suggested that those Jewish kids in the Hebrew school deserve to have like a terrorist ram their car into them. Just like Kamala Harris, I guess if she wants to run for president, she seems to be taking that route by changing her stance on socialism. When she previously said, oh, I condemn the DSA, she told CNN that. Oh, but now she's meeting with the DSA. She's meeting with all these Mamdani groups. Because it's like the Democrats are trying to figure out whether they have to kiss the keffiyeh entirely, go full-blown Islamo-communist in order to have a chance, or that they have to pull back a little bit because people, normies, are realizing how nutty that side is. It's like they keep flip-flopping depending on like what's cool and what's not cool. It's like everybody's suddenly condemning gender transition surgeries now that that's not popular anymore.
1: Right. What do you make of Abdul El-Sayed and the family ties to the Muslim Brotherhood?
0: It's so obvious. I believe his birth mother actually worked for an organization that funded terrorists, including Al-Qaeda, the people responsible for 9/11. And when you dare call that out, you'll have these Kristen Welker types go on NBC and call everybody an Islamophobe for stating what's actually out there. Like when he said, oh, Sharia law, banning Sharia law is like banning the Trail of Tears. And then Kristen Welker says, there's no evidence that he supports Sharia law. Aside from him saying that, she actually did an interview with him a couple of days ago, and it looked like she was about to get weepy-eyed. She goes like, So how does it feel? Do you think that there's space, there's room now for a first Muslim president in the history of this country? It's like they're so obvious about their attempt to make America into a Muslim caliphate. And then when you call them out on it, oh, how dare you, you bigot.
1: Justine Brooke Murray, Murray Media LLC. Where can people find you on social media?
0: Certainly. You can catch me on X at @Justine_Brooke or Instagram at Justine Brooke Murray.
1: Well, thanks for roasting some marshmallows with me today, Justine. We appreciate it.
0: Anytime. Always good seeing you.
1: Always good to see a Jersey girl, and she doesn't pump gas.

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8: In huge energy and crowds, it feels like 2024 to me. That's not registering in the polls, and we're fired up.
12: He said that everywhere I go, I ask people, have you been polled yet? And they say no. And he said, we're undercounting Republicans. I was in politics for a long time before I ever got into broadcasting, and I ran campaigns and I worked on campaigns, and I was a Republican county chairman for a number of years in New Jersey. Yeah, polling is done for a variety of reasons, but the polling that we see right now, in my opinion, is done to make Republicans believe it's over, Johnny. It's already over. Don't even bother coming out. Just stay home. Don't even bother. I really believe that. And they push that. It's not hard to undercount Republicans. It's very easy to do. And polling generally is broken. I think it's been broken for a long time. I think it's been broken. 2016, it was broken. They haven't fixed it. There's still the same fundamental problems of how do you actually reach voters. If I get one of those stupid, like I get a text the other day. It was asking me for my opinion on some issue regarding something I don't even know. And I just reported spam on it because I don't know if it's spam or if it's actually a legitimate polling group. I don't know. So how do you reach people on their cell phones? And most people are on. So I don't have a landline anymore. Do you? I mean, maybe you do, but do you actually even really use it? It's there for maybe for emergencies or something like that. But that's the problem is how do you reach voters? And it becomes very difficult to do so. So the polling you're seeing right now in the middle of October is basically done, in my opinion, so that Republicans will just feel like the wind has been completely taken out of their sails. Now, the question is, will that make Republicans turn out even more? It's like a psychological thing. If they believe the Democrats are going to win and they know that there's kooky commies on the ballot, does that make them more likely to turn out in spite of that? Like, would the Democrats have done a better job, a better chance of winning if they just ran normal candidates? Absolutely. And if they rejected socialism very early on, instead of doing this little footsie dance with them and then basically then deciding to kneel before them, you know, kneel before Zod and taking their hand and pledging their fealty. For example, the chairman of the Democrat Party, Ken Martin, came out and said, look, we love the socialists. We got to have them in our tent. Cut four.
13: DSA, Democratic Socialists, an ally or a liability for the Democrats, as you've seen the way they've been branded, this party's being branded by Republican opponents.
14: Well, let me just say, I've always taken a big tent approach on how you build a party. That's why I was successful for all these years in Minnesota. I believe you win through addition, not subtraction. You win by growing your coalition, not shrinking it.
13: And sometimes the middle, though, when Americans see that.
14: No, not at all, because that's where the vast majority of Americans are at. Maybe right in the middle or a little center left or a little center right. But it doesn't mean we can't bring new voices into the party, right? Of course, we have to keep growing and we have to keep expanding this tent.
12: But the problem is that tent is full of crazy people handing out circus peanuts, and that's the problem. And why is Donald Trump coming up in the New York gubernatorial debate? That's a question I have for you. We'll talk about it. It's Fox Across America. Zeoli Farfalla coming right back.
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19: 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In a 1990 interview, Albert gave his impression of President Lyndon Johnson.
20: 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But before he got through the sentence, he started telling me, what can we do about so-and-so? He pushed all the time. And he would jump on people. He would yell at his office staff. He'd even yell at members of Congress.
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21: A multi-state blitz. I'm Sue Guzman, Fox News. President Trump has been traveling all over the country, campaigning for Republican Party candidates. His last stop Wednesday night was in Montana, as we hear from Fox's Christina Coleman.
22: Essentially told the crowd that if the Democrats win, they'll reverse course on his successful agenda of closed borders and economic wins.
23: The last time the radical Democrats had power, they gave us the worst inflation in American history, the highest energy prices in American history, the worst trade deficit in American history.
22: And as we head into the midterms, the latest Fox News survey shows the top five voter concerns are government corruption, inflation, gas prices, government leadership, and health care. And there are additional concerns, including border security, immigration crime, and the war in Iran, which President Trump addressed during a rally in Bullhead, Arizona.
21: The White House making fraud crackdown a main topic ahead of the midterms.
24: Targeting billions in questionable spending on health care. Officials scrubbing duplicate coverage, including people enrolled in multiple programs or policies after they've died. DOJ also cracking down on tax cheats nationwide in cases involving more than $490 million. And in California, DOJ pressing the state to verify thousands of potential non-citizens on its voter rolls, a move the state's Attorney General Rob Bonta calls voter intimidation.
21: Fox's Kevin Cork and Pope Leo XIV still recovering from his cancer surgery. Here's Fox's Lauren Green.
25: He's eating, walking, and even celebrated mass on his floor. Yesterday, doctors at Gemelli Hospital in Rome removed a lower section of his right lung. Tests confirmed a diagnosis of lung adenocarcinoma, the most common type of lung cancer with the most favorable prognosis.
21: And Fox's Lauren Green reporting. 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
37: 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Wet leaves on the road in Tacoma. Glare off slick pavement on I-5 through Everett. 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
1: Did you know Donald Trump was running for governor of New York? You didn't know that? Oh, yeah, apparently he was, because he was the only topic in the debate last night between Kathy Hochul and Bruce Blakeman. Welcome back to Fox Across America. Jimmy's off today, but it's me, Rich Zeoli, with you, your radio buddy, and Jimmy's. Hey, girl, great to be with you. Yeah, as Politico puts it, Trump emerges as the main character in New York governor debate. Democrat Kathy Hochul hammered her GOP foe, Bruce Blakeman, over his ties to the president while he excoriated her record, which is what he should be doing. Why is it that Donald Trump, who's not running for governor of New York, became the central character in the debate for governor of New York? The reason is very simple. Democrats right now, they're all running on Trump bad. Trump, it doesn't matter what race they're running. They could be running for a small town council race in the middle of nowhere. Trump bad. That's it. Because they don't want to talk about their record. Kathy Hochul has an abysmal record as governor of New York State. That's why people are leaving New York State. You may have left New York State. I know people that have left New York State. A lot of people are leaving. Now, some people can't because of their job, but more companies nowadays are also leaving New York State. And they have other campuses for their employees to work for. JP Morgan Chase is a great example of that. Jamie Dimon's smart enough to know not a lot of people want to live in New York State or New York City, or they can't afford to. So, or they have a better quality of life if they move. So they're moving. That's what's happening. But the other issue that heated up last night was the issue of ICE and immigration. Because Kathy Hochul's trying to tie Bruce Blakeman to the guy who was shot, the illegal immigrant who his car was shot by ICE. And his point is, look, when I was the county executive in Long Island, I worked with ICE. We put thousands of people away, bad people, criminals. And he said, and he made this point too. He said, we never raided a single daycare site. We never raided a school. We never did any of those things. We went after bad guys. This quote really, really, it was great, too, because he said, you talk about Donald Trump all the time because you don't want to talk about your record. And it doesn't matter what race we're talking about. All across the country, you see this, right? Across the country, you see this happening, maybe in your state, maybe in your town. It's not just New York, but I think the New York governor's debate is a great microcosm for what's going on right now around the country, which is that Democrats know that if their record's examined, they're not going to do great. I mean, for Kathy Hochul, it's a bad record because of how much money they're spending in that state. This is probably something you see with Democrats across the country. Now, some Democrats who are not in office also want to bring up Donald Trump. I mean, why would El Sayed, for example, now that all this stuff came out about his family members' ties to the Muslim Brotherhood, and he at one point said he was an immigrant from North Africa, then he tells people he was born in Detroit, why would he want to talk about his record or what he wants to do as a member of the Democrat Socialists of America when he could just turn around and he can say Trump? And that's what they do. They say Trump over and over again. Let's play a little bit from the debate last night. So Bruce Blakeman went after her about spending, the spending on illegal immigrants. This is cut number 9.
2: You took an oath as well to support the Constitution of the United States, and you violated federal laws on and on again. You are paying illegal migrants with our taxpayer money, $8 billion for free food, free housing, free transportation, a free cell phone. They get more than we do. And think about this. If you get out of work, if you're laid off, if you're fired, and you want to get unemployment, you get less benefits as a New Yorker than the $81,000 of your taxpayer money that Kathy Hochul spends each year on illegal migrants in our state.
3: So Bruce Blakeman,
2: I will end our sanctuary state status on
3: Bruce
2: day
3: Blakeman,
2: one as governor.
1: There you go. I'll end our sanctuary state status on day one as governor. This is a great contrast between Democrats and Republicans right now. Because Republicans are saying, which I think is the popular view, we need to get rid of criminals who are in this country illegally. Democrats want to give them a pathway to citizenship, even though they're criminals. That's what they want to do. And so Kathy Hochul doesn't want to hear it. She tries to make it out that Bruce Blakeman's tied to whatever ICE is doing wrong. The truth of the matter is that most Americans agree, let's get rid of the worst of the worst. Let's get rid of criminals. Where they may have problems is when you're talking about ICE going into places like schools and daycares. And that's why the Republican in the race turned around and said, we never raided any daycares when I just worked with them. I cooperated with ICE. We had a great relationship with them. He said, quote, I have a cooperative agreement with ICE. I had one until Kathy Hochul said we can no longer cooperate with ICE. We got over 2,000 illegal migrants out of my county with criminal records ranging from rape, attempted murder, robbery, burglary, drug dealing, carjacking, gang activity. And that's because we cooperated with ICE and we didn't raid one school, one hospital, one daycare center, or one church. If you cooperate with federal law enforcement, it makes for a safer community. That's what I did. I'll tell you something, too. When you think about it, you think about who these bad hombres are and hombras, who are he's getting out of the country. I think hombras, the feminine, right? Who he's getting out of the country and cooperating with ICE. Federal agencies cooperate with states and local entities all of the time. You know, there's DEA task force, there's task force with the FBI, there's the Joint Counterterrorism Task Force. It is very normal for state law enforcement, county law enforcement to sign cooperative agreements with federal agencies to do joint task forces so that they can go out there and get rid of terrorists, drug dealers, people that prey on children, human traffickers, you name it. The one area that Democrats refuse to cooperate on is illegal immigration. Because I know that New York State has cooperation with the feds on fighting terrorism, for example. Of course they do. They got a major, major cooperation with them. Both the state and the city of New York do. They've got partnerships with the DEA to make sure that people are not flooding the streets with drugs, even though they are, but they still have the cooperation. It's just ICE. It's the one agency they refuse to work with. And it's bad. And here's what the Republican in the race for governor of New York, Bruce Blakeman, said last night, cut 10.
3: ICE is out of control. It's out of control in Nassau County.
2: It never would have happened but for your sanctuary policy. You have invited criminals to come into our state and prey on our communities. And now you won't let local law enforcement cooperate with ICE in an orderly way.
1: He also hit her on affordability and the budget, too. And that's a key point because New York's so expensive. And what did she do? What was her comment? It was Trump. That was it. The entire debate was Trump. The fact that Politico writes a story about that. Again, this is a debate in New York State, but it has such national implications here in this race. Donald Trump becomes the main character. The likely impact of the race for governor extends far beyond Albany. Both Blakeman and Hochul are trying to mount strong top-of-the-ticket campaigns to boost turnout for their parties and bolster down-ballot candidates in crucial House races. The outcome of those contests stands to determine which party will control the House of Representatives in the final 2 years of Trump's presidency. It also has a lot to say for the future of Chuck Schumer and Alexandria Ocasio-Cortez. Because if the Republican is able to pull off a win here in New York State, which everybody's writing off as a blue state, or if he's able to perform so strong that Republicans win in their House races, which are also very, very close, that's going to be a big deal. It's also going to make AOC rethink maybe her future plans. When I tell you that Kathy Hochul just kept bringing up Donald Trump in the race for governor last night, even though he's not running in New York State, this is cut number 11.
3: Just 4 days ago, you stood on a stage screaming at the top of your lungs, "We love Donald Trump." Now, which is it that makes him so great? Is it the high utility costs, the high grocery costs, the high gas costs? Is it his unfettered use of ICE terrorizing our neighborhoods?
1: Now, he's trying to get Trump voters out. So he's actually campaigning with Trump. And you see this across the country right now. The president's on the campaign trail. He's going to Texas. He was in Alaska. The fact that he even has to go to Alaska is insane. But the Democrats pulled a sneaky trick, and they ran a third-party candidate with the same name as the Republican just to confuse voters. I mean, it's a classic Jersey trick. I kind of respect it, but that's what they did. So Trump has to spend time going to Alaska as well. Going down to Texas, Kansas, he's got a campaign for because Kansas is now in play, apparently. And there are some Republicans that are trying to run away from him. I think it's a mistake. I think what you have to do is the die is cast on Trump, right? So if people don't like him, they're not voting Republican. They're just not. You can try to distance yourself from him, but that's a suicide mission. What you want to do instead is try to get his voters out to the polls to vote for you. If Trump voters come out to vote for Republicans, the Republicans have a better chance. Then if they hide and pretend that they're not associated with the guy who's the leader of the party and the highest elected office in the land of their political party. It doesn't work. Voters see through that. Voters just go, "Hey, you're a Republican. Trump's a Republican. So I hate Trump, so therefore I'm voting Democrat." But then there's a whole subset of people who are Republicans who are saying, "I'll only vote if you like Trump and if you come out and you say you stand with Trump and you support him." So that's his strategy in this race. And it's a strong strategy, too. And the question is it going to pay off? Is it going to pay off in the long run? He also hit Kathy Hochul on Cornell. Now, you've heard about this case, the Cornell 7. And I got to tell you, I a couple points on this. Number one, it annoys me that as soon as the story came out, everybody knew what happened. Right? Before all the details in the case came out, before it was, and this is a civil lawsuit, before there was discovery, anything, everybody decided they knew what happened. They picked their lanes, they put their jersey on, they were like, I'm on team fraternity guys, I'm on team Jane Doe, and that was it. And of course, the truth always lies somewhere in the middle. And more facts come out, like her text messages, which TMZ revealed late last week, which show her saying things like, our body, our choice. But Cornell just decided to suspend all fraternity parties. Now, I was in a fraternity. We never did anything like this. We never had, you know, gang rapes and orgies and everything like that. I mean, it didn't happen. There are all these fraternity men on camp, and they're men. They're adults. They choose to go to that school. They pay money to go there, and they are adults. But now they can't have any parties. So you're also punishing the sororities, too, which typically party with the fraternity boys. So what's going to happen? They're going to be pushed off campus. They're still going to party. They're going to take it underground, which is even worse now. The potential exists for worse because you don't even have any oversight over that. But they don't care. It's the toxic masculinity. This is what Cornell wants to push. It's the same thing the left pushes all the time, right? Toxic masculinity, men bad, rape culture, blah, blah, blah. Even though this woman appears to have consented to all of this initially and then changed her mind after the fact. At least that's what the text messages, in my opinion, show. But this is a civil lawsuit that's going to take place right now. They've also reopened the criminal aspect of this. Even though Letitia James, who's the attorney general of New York State, the one who ran on getting Donald Trump and then proceeded to prosecute Donald Trump, as you remember. And Letitia James came out, put a big Facebook post about how Jane Doe is the victim here. We need justice for Jane Doe. Then she's appointed by the governor of New York, Kathy Hochul, to be the independent prosecutor looking into this case with an independent lens and an independent view. How can you be independent if you've already gone online and you've said all these things about her, that she's the victim? You can't. You're biased, obviously, which is why the fraternity guys who've been accused here now of rape, their attorney has said she needs to be thrown off this case. She can't look at this objectively. And she's not objective. Letitia James is a political animal. That's why she went after Donald Trump over the, if you remember, the inflated value. One of the things was Mar-a-Lago, suggesting that Mar-a-Lago was only valued at $7 million. Now, I've been to Mar-a-Lago. There are Jersey Shore homes that are like one-bedroom shacks that are way more expensive than $7 million. You can't get a freaking one-bedroom condo at the Jersey Shore for anything less than $1 million these days. It's nuts. It's insane. So, of course, Mar-a-Lago's worth more, but Letitia James is just about getting Trump. So Blakeman went after Kathy Hochul and saying, why didn't you do an investigation earlier on this? Why? Because basically what he's saying is you're grandstanding now. Right now you're choosing a grandstand as you run for re-election for governor. She didn't do it back then because it didn't help her politically. I think that's the point he's making here. Cut eight.
2: Kathy Hochul has already prejudged this case. But what I have to say to you, Kathy, is as follows. Where were you? What did you do? You were the trustee of Cornell University. You were the governor of the state. You fund Cornell University to the tune of $150 million a year. They're a partner of the state of New York. And as a trustee and as governor, you didn't call for an independent investigation when you found out that the district attorney was dropping the case.
4: Thank you.
2: Shame on you.
4: I did. You know, that's pretty pathetic to blame me for what happened in a fraternity. My gosh.
2: No, I'm blaming you for the investigation afterwards. You deny that? You were a trustee there.
4: The university failed that young woman.
2: Are you a member of the board?
1: Yes. And the answer is yes. Yes, she is. Absolutely. Good for him for holding her accountable on that fact. It's Fox Across America. Zioli for Fela. More crazy conspiracies from the left. Oh, yeah. They're just sending them down our way, and we'll talk about them. Don't go away.
0: Taking the edge off, one story at a time.
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0: Fox Across America. Zeoli for Fela. Great to be with you. Appreciate it very much. Thanks for hanging. You can follow me on X at Rich Zeoli. Subscribe to my podcast too if you would. I'd appreciate it. Give it some love. Are you guys surprised that Metallica is still touring? I kind of am. I mean, I saw them. I've seen them many, many times, but I think I saw them 20 years ago, and I thought they were old.
1: Yeah, I mean, I certainly thought at this point that they would just take it on the road. You don't expect heavy metal bands to be playing this long, but they're doing it. They're doing residency, and then they're actually doing an actual tour, so good for them.
0: I admire it. When you say residency, like in a nursing home, or?
1: No, they're doing some shows at the Sphere. They're doing like 8 or 10 shows there.
0: I admire it. I love Metallica, and they still sound great, which is amazing. But they do, and I think they're fantastic. It just makes me feel good about myself because I think, you know, I grew up listening to them. They're still singing, which makes me feel less old. You know what I mean? Is that something you can relate to?
1: I understand it, yeah. But, I mean, I know my days in the pit are definitely waning.
0: Yeah, I couldn't mosh right now. My back would go out, be like, oh, you know what I mean? My hip. I would need a hip replacement after that. I mean, I'm not that old, but still, you know. Mikey, did you ever listen to Metallica growing up?
2: I can't say I did.
0: I'm not a
2: huge music person, but you know.
0: How come? Not your jam?
2: No, I mean, I'm someone that more just listens to like songs, more not like artists, you know.
0: We need to get Kennedy in here to talk about Metallica. I bet you she loves Metallica.
2: She's going to South Africa, so unfortunately unavailable.
0: I know. She's unavailable for that. That's all right.
2: Yeah.
0: But what I liked is he said, we're not going to talk politics. And I appreciate that personally. I like safe spaces from politics. I like when my politics don't have, like my music, my movies don't have politics in them because I just want a freaking break to get away for a little bit and not have to hear it because I do it professionally. So when I'm off, when I'm not working, I just don't want to hear it. So I appreciate that. There are plenty of bands out there that are political. So if that's your thing, you can go and you know who to pick. But I like the fact that they're making the point of saying we're not here to push politics because America collectively, I think we all need a break. I really do. I think it's one of those things we turn it on when we have to, and then when it's off, we want it to stay off. We don't want somebody coming in. I mean, I was at a dog park. We took my dog Gary to the dog park the other day, and he's having a great time running around, and this guy looks over at me, and I think he recognized me, and he turns to this other guy, and he says, you follow politics? And the guy's like, yeah, and then he starts trashing Trump, and he was saying it within earshot of me, and I'm like, okay, you know. But I'm like, we're at the freaking dog park, man. But anyway, here's what Metallica said. Take a listen.
3: We're grateful for that. Your travels, the money you spent, the time it took. Thanks for coming to celebrate with us. And I just got to say, Metallica is not here like some other entertainers to influence you with their bullshit, okay? We are here. No more. We're here to forget about all the outside shit, okay?
0: Good for him. I admire that.
3: Is love, energy, and heavy music, baby!
0: Heavy music, baby. I admire it. I really do. Enter night, baby. Enter night. That's good. We need a break. America needs a collective break because, as Jimmy says, the world's on fire and we're roasting marshmallows. It's Fox Across America coming right back.

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0: lost the tie because I did my TV hit, so now I can take my tie off. Welcome back, Fox Across America. I was on America Reports talking about New York, as a matter of fact. It's Zioli for Jimmy Failla. Great to be with you today. And made in America. I mean, if there's ever a better way to describe Elizabeth Pipko, I don't know what it is. She's made in America, baby. And she's also the host of Made in America on News 24. Former Republican National Committee national spokeswoman. Hello, my friend.
1: Hi, good to see you.
0: Good to see you. I agree with a fellow New York talk show host, although I'm not a New York talk show host, but you know what I mean, who said Elizabeth Pipko should have got the job.
1: We're not doing this, Rich. We're not doing it. The president always makes the right decision, and I think it's going to go great moving forward for them.
0: I see. That's why you should have got the job. All right, let's talk about some other things. We're 20 days till midterms right now, and the president's out there saying to his voters, I need you to act like I'm on the ballot. I agree. He's got to act like he's on the ballot. I think Republicans have run away from it's a stupid strategy. Like, the cake's already baked on that, whether people like him or not. But you got to get the Trump voters out.
1: You do. I mean, I think in general, it's act like I'm on the ballot, but it's also remember who is, in fact, certainly on that ballot, which is Democrats. And I understand people having complaints. I totally do. I guarantee you the president himself wishes things were going better. He's a perfectionist. He wants the absolute best for the country. And he has said several times he doesn't like the fact that he had to go into this conflict in Iran, but he had to do what he had to do. And when it's behind us, things will, in fact, get better. He's also proven that he can turn around an economy, not just better, but faster than anybody else with what he did in his first term. So obviously we have that from him. We know what's going on. We have that openness and honesty. But again, at the same time, whether you like what's happening now or not, it is not going to be better because you elected a bunch of socialists. It's not going to be better if you elect people with a past record that shows they cannot improve the economy and a current record that shows that they are cozying up to socialists, to communists, and possibly going to make things even worse than Joe Biden did when he was in office.
0: So let's talk about the issue of the Russian diesel deal that the president did. And you know, there's apparently all this blowback about it. And nobody points out the fact that Europe buys Russian gas and oil the time as they're giving money to Ukraine. The president was asked recently, he said he's not heard any complaints from Republicans about this. What are you hearing?
1: You know, I actually was hearing exactly what you just said, which is that it's ironic that the same people that want to attack this deal are really the ones that have been attacking President Trump for not doing enough for Ukraine. It's a lot of folks that support some of those countries in Europe that kind of decided they wanted to put America at the forefront of that war, talk a big game, and then throw America in, risking nuclear war between Russia and the United States, two obvious nuclear powers. And again, who don't realize that those same people who talk a big game are, in fact, buying Russian oil, have been for the years that they've been talking all of this nonsense. So I think it's when you put that into the context, you realize what's been going on. Maybe for those who don't realize that, I could see a little bit of confusion. But if you realize what's been going on in our world and that it's not a U.S. deal, it's a deal that affects everyone globally. People do, in fact, buy from Russia. I think you'd understand the context. And again, we have a crisis right now. We are more energy independent than ever before, thanks to Donald Trump. So the crisis could have been much worse. But obviously, if gas prices are affecting the American people, you want a president that's going to do whatever he can to bring those prices down, just like he's doing whatever he can to make sure Iran never gets a nuclear weapon. It's common sense. I think anyone would do it. It's just in the explaining. And unfortunately, too many Republicans are busy trying to win races that they don't realize they're losing because they're separating themselves from the president and not trying to be America first, like I think he has shown us you can be and still win.
0: Elizabeth Pipko is with us, former Republican National Committee national spokeswoman and the host of Made in America on News 24. By the way, tell us about your show.
1: Thanks. Yeah, I mean, I'm really excited.
0: I look forward to being invited on.
1: Yeah, I was going to say, I don't know if you can. Now I know. Okay, you'll be getting a call this weekend.
0: Good.
1: Look, for me, that title kind of says it all. You said it in your intro, and I appreciate it. I'm obsessed with America. I'm in love with America. Not to give too much TMI, but I was in fact made in America. I bleed red, white, and blue. Everything I am is this country, and I'm really excited to show that to a lot of people, not just in our country, but around the world, because I do think people look to us for inspiration, to be a beacon of light in a world where a lot of people truly can't even dream of the privileges that we have in America. So I'm talking to all of them. I'm talking to Americans as well, and for me, I just want to mention today would have been Charlie Kirk's birthday. I'm just trying to do in a much less talented way, but trying to do what he would want all of us to do, what he did so damn well, which is make people fall in love with the opportunities that we have here.
0: Well said, Elizabeth Pipko, well said. But certain people don't like America, like Representative Ilhan Omar, for example, who has routinely said she wants to go back to Somalia, and now looks like maybe she'll have her chance.
1: There you go. Look, I'm confused by the entirety of this debate. I'm confused that it even is a debate. When something happens like this, and folks on, let's say, left-leaning networks, who I won't mention, jump to the fact that this is some kind of political prosecution, when A, they were fine when it was Donald Trump and his family and his supporters who were being targeted by Joe Biden's very, very weaponized DOJ. I don't really understand the argument. I think you'd want to see some facts first. I obviously hope she's innocent, because I hope anyone that has been able to have the privilege of serving in our Congress actually did not commit any crimes. But I'm curious of what the investigation was for. I'm curious what had happened. I'm curious if it happened long ago and prior administrations maybe overlooked it for some kind of political purposes as well. I want to see the facts, and I'm not going to predetermine an opinion without seeing that. So I'm really grossed out by those that are. I want the best for our country. Any elected official, whether I voted for them or not, whether I agree with them politically or not, and I hope we get some answers really soon, because her district and truly all Americans deserve that.
0: Let's talk about Florida, a state you know quite well. Florida, Byron Donalds running for governor, a lunatic named Angie Nixon running for U.S. Senate. I think B-Dog's got a pretty good shot here to take over for Governor Ron DeSantis, who I think is one of the best governors in the country. But how's the race? How are those two races looking right now?
1: You know, this is the state that's making me doubt a lot of the polling that I'm seeing, because I'm also seeing polling in Florida, which is claiming that it's a toss-up for the Senate race, a toss-up for the governor's race. I can't possibly see Byron Donalds losing. I don't understand how we're even having this conversation. I don't believe it. I just don't. I've talked to enough people here, and I live in a blue part, by the way, of a very red state. I'm in the blue part of Florida. Everyone I know is very happy to vote for Byron Donalds, to basically vote red down ballot. So I'm
0: a
1: little
0: confused by this. The blue part that you, your neighbors in the blue, what is the blue part of Florida? Not that you have to say your town, but I mean, like, is it on the East Coast, West Coast? Like, what defines the blue area? Miami?
1: So it's on the East Coast. Yeah, there's basically Palm Beach County, Miami, Broward County. Mm-hmm. It's like a little strip, which Donald Trump did flip parts of it.
0: Right,
1: by the
0: and
1: way,
0: so did DeSantis,
1: for the first time
0: right?
1: in a long time. Yes, DeSantis did too. So it makes sense. But everyone I talk to is supposed to be, I mean, at minimum 50-50, but they're supposed to be pretty blue.
0: Yeah.
1: And I have not met anyone who is excited to vote for a Democrat in November, at least here in Florida. So I don't believe the polling here for sure. But because of that polling, I don't believe what I'm seeing nationwide either. And I hope people kind of put that aside and go out and vote regardless of what they're hearing, because it could just be a tactic to keep them at home. And we can't let that happen.
0: Elizabeth Pipko, I agree with you. And, I, you know, Speaker Mike Johnson was out earlier saying that he also doesn't believe the polls. And if anything, he feels like this is 2024 momentum. Certainly the polls are being done, in my opinion, so that Republicans stay home, because they just feel like it's a lost cause and they won't even bother. And we can always manipulate polls, but I also think polls are broken. I don't think you get accurate data anymore from polls. That's important. But also, I don't think it friggin' matters. Like, even if a poll shows one thing, it's just get out and vote. I mean, that's what people have to do, is just turn out and vote. It doesn't matter what the polls say in mid-October. The polls that matter are on Election Day. But to that point, though, of using that as kind of data to suggest that the polls that we're seeing nationally are wrong, it's a good point. It really is a good point. And the only fear that you have then is that people will look at that and look at a close race and go, oh, well, you know, there's no chance. I'm not going to worry about coming out to vote. That would be a big mistake if Republican voters, or voters on the fence who want to vote Republican, or blue voters like your friends who want to vote Republican, if they stay home.
1: Right. I mean, look, it comes down to turnout. Everyone tells you that it's a race to see who can get their supporters to actually come out. It comes down to what the weather is that day, right? We've talked about this. I mean, it really depends on what happens that day, but you have to get people excited, and unfortunately, you have to get them angry as well. I think most people that are going out to vote against Republicans are doing so because they're angry, because they hate Donald Trump. That's all the Democrats have to run on. But I would argue you should go out because A, you love Donald Trump, but B, because you hate socialism, because you hate communism, because you hate a lot of what the left has been too scared to walk away from. Some of them even openly endorse it. But even your local congressman, senator, whoever it is in your state, see if they've actually stood up for America. See if they were able to go out and say what John Fetterman, for example, has had the confidence to say. And if he hasn't, that's how you should vote. Donald Trump will be gone in 2 years, unfortunately. It doesn't

0: invest in themselves and make money, if you want America to survive and to thrive. So I really, really, really, really hope people realize what's on the line in 3 weeks. And again, vote for yourselves. Forget the names on the ballot. Just vote for your own families.
1: It's also interesting, though, that you mentioned, you know, Trump's going to be out of there in 2 years, but you wouldn't know that from listening to the Democrats as they keep bringing up his name, like Kathy Hochul did last night in the New York governor's debate. There's also the conspiracy theories that are out there. I played a clip earlier on the show of Kamala Harris suggesting that Trump's going to cheat. Elizabeth Warren saying that. Rosie O'Donnell saying that. All these crazy conspiracy theories that the 2024 election is going to somehow be stolen. So I guess if Republicans do wind up keeping the majority in at least one house or maybe both, yeah, they'll turn around and say, well, that's because Trump stole it.
0: Sounds a little like election denialism.
1: Yeah, a little bit.
0: I don't know. I mean, that's kind of what it sounds like. Look, I don't care what they have to say anymore. They've been lying about the president, about me, about my family. I mean, for years, I think people kind of know that. It's unfortunate, but faith in our institutions has, I mean, really fallen dramatically, including obviously in the media, in politicians and members of Congress and judges. It's really, really a sad time. I hope people have faith in our country and who we are and what we've built and what we can become, because we're only going to get better. And I just hope people think about their own families. Things have become so politicized. I'm seeing 7 and 8 year old kids with t-shirts with profanity written on them again, you know, about different political candidates. This is not who we are. It's not what we are. Just vote for your country. And unfortunately for right now, I think that means Republican, because Democrats have really fallen as hard as they have. But just vote for your country to survive and to thrive. Vote for your family. At this point in time, you have a common sense party and a party that really does fear standing up against communism. That's all you might need to know, I think, going into November.
1: Speaking of kids, there was a friend of mine who sent me a note the other day. She was at the bus stop, and it was Columbus Day, and this little kid's there, and he's like, today's a terrible day. This is not a day we should be celebrating, blah, blah, blah. Yeah. And it's like, I mean, a kid only thinks that way about Columbus Day because he's been indoctrinated to think that way about Columbus Day. Like, you're not born thinking Columbus Day is a bad thing, right? It's not something you're born with. So obviously he's getting that from school.
0: Right. I mean, this is why I'm so against and so outspoken about Miss Rachel. I can't stand a lot of her beliefs, but that doesn't matter. People can believe whatever they want.
1: Just so hold that thought. Miss Rachel, who is a YouTuber who puts out children's videos.
0: Right.
1: Yes. And she's made like a gajillion dollars doing so.
0: Yes. She's incredibly popular.
1: And recently it's come out that she's like a whack job when it comes to politics.
0: Complete whack job, which again, I don't care if you kept it to yourself.
1: Right.
0: If you were singing about, you know, birds and the sky and colors, and you were going to teach my baby how to count or how to read, I wouldn't mind at all. You believe whatever you want to believe. But if you believe you have the right to try to indoctrinate other people's children and tell them how to feel, first of all, about issues they don't even need to hear about to begin with, but certainly not with your opinion inserted in there. I mean, I just think it's gross. I think, again, people have lost their minds in the last few years. No one did this when I was growing up. I did not know how my teachers voted. They didn't know what my parents felt at home. Nobody knew. Nobody talked about it. And it's become so politicized. It's so inappropriate. And it's just wrong, right? It's bad for our country. It's bad for the next generation. You factor that in with the rise of social media. We don't know what's going to happen to what, you know, the teenage generation right now. And I just wish people realized it's not that serious. You should support your neighbor, support your country as a whole, not try to indoctrinate people's children into believing whatever it is that you believe. And again, just try to follow the words of Charlie Kirk. That's all.
1: I think that it's a shame about Miss Rachel, because you know, a lot of parents have told me that they relied on her to kind of babysit their kids when, you know, they couldn't be around. but you got to keep the indoctrination away, no doubt about it. And she's also said crazy things about Palestine too. And I mean, that seems to be all the rage right now. Jerry Seinfeld, did you see the video of him dancing as people were screaming at him about Israeli genocide, and they were calling him what has Jerry Seinfeld done regarding Israel and Gaza? You know what I mean? Like, but they're screaming at him. It's like they can't help themselves.
0: Yeah, I mean, it's just, that's what it is. It's a hot issue. You want to go viral on social media. You want to say what your friends are saying. You want to get a funny video of yourself yelling at a celebrity. I mean, that's all it is.
1: Yeah.
0: And again, I don't care. Free speech all around. I better for me to have to challenge myself to support someone's free speech when I don't agree with them. That's what it means to be American. Just don't talk about it to other people's children. It's that simple.
1: It's simple. Elizabeth Pipko, Made in America. Catch it on News 24. And I look forward to joining you soon, my friend. Thank you so much for coming on Fox Across America. We appreciate it. And more to come as we look at the latest. I want to ask Paul Morrow in the next hour about Cornell and the case and where that stands. Chanley Painter is going to be with us in the next hour as well. We're just getting warmed up. Zeoli for Fela, don't go away.
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0: little Miami Vice. I like it. Talk to me. Talk to me. We got the quiz. Let's do it, Mikey. Let's do it.
1: Yo, what's up, Rich?
0: What's up, Mikey?
1: Not much. All right, let's go.
0: Don't sound too enthusiastic here.
1: I was just buying myself a few seconds to actually pull it up. Okay. Whether it's Mount McKinley or
2: Denali.
1: The highest peak in North America could be found in what state?
0: Alaska.
2: Ding.
0: Yeah. Ding,
2: I don't
0: ding.
2: Have
0: them. Nope.
2: There it is. There
0: okay.
2: It is.
0: All right. All right.
2: I said on my part. One for one.
1: Oh, kind of appropriate question for today. What reality star show?
0: Rachel Campos Duffy.
1: No. What reality show launched Kelly Clarkson's career?
0: The Voice. No, Osbourne's. No.
1: It's American Idol.
0: American Idol. I should have done. You know what I should have done? I should have done. What do you call it? All right. Go ahead.
1: Before becoming U.S. territory after the Spanish-American War, what the island of Guam was ceded by Spain under which 1898. What is going on with me
2: 1898.
1: Today? 1898.
0: Wow. We're used to this, though. What? Yeah. Well, come on. Come on.
2: The options are Treaty of Ghent, Treaty of Guadalupe Hidalgo, Treaty of Paris, and Treaty of Versailles.
0: Mm-hmm.
2: Figured I'd take that off your plate, Mikey.
1: Yeah.
0: Okay, Mikey, well done. So what's the answer?
1: Well, you're supposed to guess the answer.
0: Oh, Treaty of Versailles.
2: That is wrong.
0: Okay.
1: That was
2: Treaty
1: World
2: of
1: War
2: Paris.
1: II.
2: Treaty of Paris.
0: Right. I knew that. Okay.
1: In 1919, that is a correct year, a massive industrial storage tank ruptured in Boston's North End, sending a deadly 25-foot wave of what sticky substance through the streets of 35 miles per hour?
0: What? What sticky substance?
1: Yeah.
2: The options are crude oil, maple syrup, glue, or molasses.
0: Molasses.
2: Yep.
0: Yay!
2: Molasses.
0: How did I get that?
1: Oh, wow. Okay, good job.
0: Thank you.
1: What is the only country in the world whose national flag features a human being?
0: Whose national flag is a human being. National flag is a human being.
2: You want to give the options?
0: Yeah.
1: San Marino. Man, I'm not even going to try to pronounce that second
2: Go
1: one.
2: Go for it. Come on. We need to hear it.
0: Come on.
1: Mozambique.
0: Yeah.
1: Belize,
0: well,
1: or Dominica.
0: Wait, say it again? I just want to hear you say it.
1: Mozambique. Yeah, it was close enough.
2: Is that your final
0: answer? That's my answer.
2: No, it's Belize.
0: Belize. Okay.
2: So that's the quiz.
0: How
2: five
0: I do?
2: Questions.
0: Terrible.
2: I think we'll go to two and a half out of five.
0: That was That was a tough one. Come on, you got to be honest. That was a tough one.
1: I don't think there are really any easy ones.
0: That was not an easy one. You give the easy ones to Paul, not me. That's the
2: you pulled out molasses, so that was good.
0: I got molasses. I don't know where I got that from. I should have known where Denali was.
1: You should
0: where
1: have known
0: it,
1: who Kelly way? Clarkson, like, even
2: that's
1: I
2: that's in Alaska.
0: I said Alaska, and you told me it was wrong. I said
2: no, we
0: Alaska.
2: Gave you the ding on that. We gave
0: oh,
2: you the,
0: okay.
2: You know, it was Kelly Clarkson you got wrong.
0: Yeah. This whole thing's rigged. It's rigged. Like, the election's going to be rigged. It's Fox Across America. Don't go away.
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8: The campaigning continues. I'm Ted Lindner, Fox News. President Trump rallying for Republican candidates in Arizona with just 19 days till the November election. Fox's Kristen Goodwin with more.
9: President Trump touting Arizona Republican candidates, telling a crowd in Bullhead City Wednesday, GOP gubernatorial nominee Congressman Andy Biggs will always stand with law enforcement.
10: Andy Biggs is, he's smart and he's common sense. And he's going to do a hell of a job, and he respects the heroes of ICE and the heroes of Border Patrol who have done such a good job.
9: Biggs is challenging incumbent Democratic Governor of Arizona, Katie Hobbs.
11: Vote Republican top to bottom. Let's turn Arizona red. Thank you, Mr. President. Thank you.
9: President Trump again asking voters to pretend he is on the ballot to protect border security and his tax policies. Kristen Goodwin, Fox News.
8: The president also campaigning for GOP Montana congressional candidate Aaron Flint Wednesday night. Flint, an Army veteran and radio host who's in a tight race against Sam Forstag, a Democratic labor union leader and Forest Service smoke jumper. North Korea says its test-fired cruise missiles designed to be fired from submarines as it continues to expand its military capabilities during a prolonged freeze in diplomacy with Washington and Seoul. North Korea's state media describing the weapons as strategic, implying an intent to arm them with nuclear warheads, but did not specify whether they were launched from an actual submarine or an underwater test platform. The Milwaukee Brewers are one game away from the pennant, taking a 3-0 lead in the NLCS after their 6-2 victory in L.A. over the Dodgers on Wednesday night. Stocks dropping Wednesday, marking their worst single-day decline since July after a hotter-than-expected inflation report. The Dow falling 48 points. The S&P fell 86 points. The Nasdaq sank over 500 points. 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
1: Hey, hey, it is Fox Across America, and I am very, very happy that you're here today. It's Rich Zeoli in for Jimmy. Jimmy's off, but we continue with our great guest lineup, but there's no one better than a man who's going to be hosting the show the rest of the week. And, of course, I'm talking about our buddy Paul Morrow, retired NYPD inspector, founder of OpsDesk.org, Fox News contributor. You can find him on social media at Paul D. Morrow. What's up, my man? Oh, he's not there yet. Oh, you could have told me that before I got all enthusiastic about the introduction. But you were too busy focusing on the quiz from the last segment. All right, don't worry about it. We'll vamp till he gets here. In the meantime, I will tell you that there's a lot of talk about a Democrat who apparently was drunk during her debate last night, yesterday. And that's in Indiana. You may have seen the clips going viral on that. It seems like she might have had one or two too many. Or maybe just learned from Kamala Harris about the proper way to do a debate and the proper way to express yourself if you're a Democrat running for political office, which is to not be, what's the word for it, sober. I don't know for sure if she was drunk. She certainly seems to be. But she vowed to fire all Republicans. And she said that she doesn't like them, doesn't like Republicans, not in the least. We'll try to grab some of the audio of that for you as the show continues here today. But it was quite a moment, no doubt about that. There's also a moment, too, when you're watching all this happen and you hear people trash Christopher Columbus, who are celebrities who don't know how to zip it, like Kacey Musgrave. Now, she was trashing Columbus on Columbus Day, but I'm going to bring this up because I'm Italian. And when Paul Morrow gets here, he's Italian. So two Italians together, you know how we feel about this. This is Kacey Musgrave, cut 28.
2: That's right. Wait. Is that word? It's what now? Yeah, no, yeah. Actually, obviously, Columbus. Literally the lamest person to probably ever exist. Like, for real. What a loser. You're a loser, Christopher Columbus. We hate you.
1: What a loser. Paul Morrow, she's talking about the man who helped discover America on a day that we honor our people, the Italians. Welcome to the show.
3: Great to be here. Paisan.
1: Paisan. Gumbara Cheech. Did you have a good Columbus Day, by the way?
3: No, I worked all day. In fact, I didn't remember it was Columbus Day until late in the day. Shame on me. I missed the parade. I missed the whole thing.
1: That's all right. They were booing Democrats in the parade. It was kind of fun to watch. And that was nice. All right, let's talk.
3: Italians tilt to the right. I mean, there's just no questioning that because they remember where they came from and they understand how lucky they are to be here. That's in all of them. No, of course, you got characters like the Cuomos and all of that. But you and I both know that we're realistic enough to understand that we're damn lucky to be here.
1: Yes, exactly. Exactly. All right. Now let's talk about New York State because Kathy Hochul, the governor of New York, obviously last night, Bruce Blakeman, who I thought did a great job battling her. I was asked earlier about this today in America Reports. I said, look, if there's a Republican that's got a shot, it's probably him. He went after her on crime. He went after her about New York being a sanctuary state. Did you catch the debate, Paul? What are your thoughts?
3: Oh, I did. I watched the whole thing. I was live tweeting it on X. You know, it's I was surprised. It got a lot of play, like, across the country. So people are watching this race. And I think it's because, you know, it's a little bit of a bellwether. I don't want to say as New York goes, so goes the nation. That's not true. But I would say a lot of the currents that are blowing through current American politics are in play in this particular race. And I agree. I thought Bruce did a masterful job. Remember, he's going up again. I don't care. People say, oh, that doesn't matter. It doesn't matter. You know, everybody's equal. He's going up against a woman. And so you can only be so harsh. Otherwise, you come across as a bully. And so he had to stay with the facts, be careful about interrupting, because you and I both know that that would get immediately trotted out from the far left wing, feminist wing of the Democratic Party. And so I thought he really threaded that needle. He came with facts. He had no. He did what Sarita did to Tish James. I think that Kathy Hochul handled herself a little better than Tish James. But she also had a couple of brain freezes, which have to be considered. There were at least three times, by my count, that Hochul seemed to space out. I don't really have an answer for it. A few of them are up on the internet. You can see them.
1: Mm-hmm.
3: But I thought that Hochul was vulnerable on crime. She keeps talking about lowest crime rate, lowest crime rate. That's not true. Okay, it's just not true. We're not only have we not achieved pre-COVID levels here in New York, but everything else other than murder is pretty much up. And it depends on what metric you're using, of course, but they've just decriminalized a whole host of stuff. The quality of life stuff doesn't even get enforced in New York State and New York City. So I don't know where that's coming. I would have hit on that a little more. I think I would have leaned a little bit more into the Mamdani situation. But let's face it, Bruce is trying to peel off votes from inside New York City, a city that elected Mamdani. So he had to bring up Mamdani. I think that plays to the Jewish vote. And Blakeman's Jewish, actually, which I didn't even realize until relatively recently. He told me in an interview when I was sitting where you are. And so I think that a lot of the Jewish vote, you know, is in play here in New York City because of so much anti-Semitism. And he talked about that as well. I thought he did a very good job. And I thought that she is very vulnerable in spots. And don't be surprised if she has a real nail-biting night on Election Day.
1: There was a moment last night where he brought up the Cornell case and went after her about that. I know it's a case you're following quite well. So I want to play the clip for you. And then I want to ask you also about the Attorney General, Letitia James, and the attorneys who are now filing to get her removed. So this is cut number 8.
4: Kathy Hochul has already prejudged this case. But what I have to say to you, Kathy, is as follows. Where were you? What did you do? You were the trustee of Cornell University. You were the governor of the state. You fund Cornell University to the tune of $150 million a year. They're a partner of the state of New York. And as a trustee and as governor, you didn't call for an independent investigation when you found out that the district attorney was dropping the case.
5: Thank you.
4: Shame on you.
5: I did. You know, that's pretty pathetic to blame me for what happened in a fraternity. My gosh.
4: No, I'm blaming you for the investigation afterwards. You deny that? You were a trustee there.
5: The university failed that young woman.
4: Are you a member of the board?
1: Smart to hit her up on that, Paul Morrow.
3: You're right, 100%. And not so much for what happened 2 years ago, because apparently that never made it any further than that district attorney. And we've talked about that. I think that both sides have maybe some things to answer for here. I think that the woman's story has been steadily falling apart, but I also don't think the case was handled wonderfully, either from the police side or the district attorney's side. You know, I have to be honest here. I my reflexes to sort of protect or try to articulate the law enforcement side of things, but I got to be honest with the audience. Otherwise, I just become a shill and I lose credibility. And I just think that this case wasn't handled wonderfully and it was very quietly handled. All right. So she didn't hear about it. She's the governor. Fair enough. Maybe she did. Maybe she didn't. But Bruce is right. The handling of it now has been utterly irresponsible. She appoints Tish James to handle this. She's likely going to have to recuse herself. James is going to have to because of that idiotic Facebook. She's supposed to be the top law enforcement person in New York State. At least that's how she describes herself. And she puts out a statement like that on Facebook and then refuses to clean it up at a press conference. Oh, I don't comment on Facebook posts, including your own. And she should never have weighed in on that. This is all political. And Hochul, knowing about that Facebook post, still appointed James to that spot, knowing that there's a good chance that James will have to recuse. If not, I think I could see lawsuits, federal lawsuits against James for her prosecuting this case because she's already shown that she's prejudged it. It is a mess. And if I was defending this case for any of these kids, I would be going right at her. They opened the vulnerability in the whole thing that they didn't need it. It's a whole sidelight, a sideshow that you didn't need. And Hochul does own that. But she's an incompetent. It really is the truth. She's an incompetent. She has no answers for anything. All she kept saying is Trump, Trump, Trump. What are you doing specifically, Kathy Hochul, to lower energy costs? Donald Trump went to war with Iran.
1: Right.
3: Our energy costs were way higher than the whole rest of the country before the Iran war. I'm sorry, but I don't like to be so name-calling. But I live here and I have to track this stuff closely. I might get my utility bill. And I'm thinking, well, am I going to be driving a cab on the weekends to make ends meet here? This is corrupt. Where's that money going? And I know she doesn't know. She's incompetent.
1: Well, you know, and Blakeman also went after her on the money that's being spent on illegal immigrants in New York City and New York State. And I thought that was a good point to hit her on. But also, too, a point that I made earlier today, which is that She's also responsible for Mam Dami's pied-à-terre tax, because the New York City mayor does not have the ability to just create taxes on his own. He's got to get the approval of Albany, and she gave it to him in order for that to happen. So, you know, as people are fleeing New York State, and they are, and I think you're going to see an exodus out of New York City as well, and that's going to hurt the tax base. That's because Kathy Hochul has capitulated to the communist mayor of New York.
3: Excellent point. And that's why I said at the top that had I been sitting where Blakeman is, I might have hit Mamdani a little bit more, but he needs New York City votes, and New York City voted for Mamdani. So he's trying to thread a very, you know, look, this is politics, right? There's a whole Venn diagram of who's going to vote for what, and you got to try to get in the middle there and peel off enough from wherever you can to make this right. Close. And he is successfully doing that. But that said, you know, you raise a very good point. Actually, this has gotten past me a little bit because, of course, I've been called upon to comment on the pied-à-terre tax. And, you know, we all forget that while Mamdani has driven this thing, and so he gets all the blood spatter with how completely incompetently it was rolled out, because it was. Now we all know it's been struck down and they're going to have to reformulate it and come back, thanks to the great Randy Mastro. But she had to sign it. She endorsed him and she had to sign it. That's a state-level tax. And so, of course, everybody's worried about New York City because that's mostly what it affects. And New York City is the tail that wags the dog of New York State. But you're right. Hochul owns that incompetence. That's what I mean by it, because she's only there. She's a total accidental governor. And were she not an incumbent, she never would have, frankly, Zeldin should have beat her last time, except for maybe the Dobbs decision, which came out at the SCOTUS level relative to abortion. That gave her a bump. This time around, you know, I think she thinks that her October surprise that's going to save her is the Cornell thing. But as that woman's story falls apart, you notice you don't hear about it as much anymore.
1: Right.
3: And there's a reason for that, because they realize, we might have backed the wrong horse here. So that's the political background here. Nothing will happen of substance before Election Day relative to Cornell. But the Republicans should be doing exactly what Bruce did, which is bring it up and make her own it. Now, to her credit, she did own it last night. I have a feeling that clip, I hope somebody clipped that. It's probably up online on YouTube. But her doubling down on how this Cornell failed this woman and she was victimized and all that other stuff. Let's see where this goes, because I have a feeling that's not one that's going to look so great a year from now.
1: You know, you mentioned how it's kind of gone away. Ever since TMZ published the text messages where she says things like "our body, our choice," and eventually this is going to become behavior that everybody does. And it did not seem like she was initially ashamed by it. It was only till later that she became ashamed by it. And then you have to question. I mean, it's a civil case. So now, I mean, if I'm defending the men, I'm going to turn around and say, is it, and I would create the doubt by saying, is it possible she just saw the ability to correct her reputation and also maybe get a payout here? So now you've introduced that doubt into everything because of those text messages.
3: That's right. Now, as I said before, there were mistakes all along here because the DA should have gotten those text messages. My understanding is the way the timeline went is they had the one text that they got from one of the fraternity members. That went over with her statement to the DA. He declined prosecution. Subsequent to that declination, the rest of the text messages came in through Snapchat to the police department. What I don't understand about that is Snapchat doesn't just spontaneously give them to the police department. You got to get a subpoena and or a search warrant even. And that means the DA's office. They had to write that subpoena or that search warrant. The police don't write their own legal process. So that means somebody in that DA's office, probably a line level DA, not Van Houten, the top guy, but somebody in the DA's office whose name we haven't heard, and I'm not looking to crucify anybody here, but somebody wrote that stuff up. It came in after the declination, and they never took another look at it. This is a county that had like just a handful. I think it was one murder that year, in the year that this event happened, 2024. And, oh no, seven maybe it was, I think. I forget. Well, you got to check the numbers, but it was low for a whole county. And they looked at this stuff and said, we're still not going to go forward. Maybe it's because, and they should be leading with that, the Snapchat messages totally undermine her case. Instead, this district attorney says, new evidence, we're going to reopen the criminal case. No, either you blew it originally or you stand by your decision because now you've seen all the evidence. So there's really a lot of slippage there, and I don't get it. But I will tell you, to your point, just to close the loop here, I had on Heather McDonald of the Manhattan Institute, one of the most articulate women people out there on this issue. She writes on, she's been doing it for decades. And I had her on my podcast on the Ops Desk. We do a late night show, Night Watch, and I had her on Night Watch. And she made a great point. She said this woman was okay in the Snapchat messages, fine with all of this, right up until she didn't get invited to the Halloween party. Mm. And all of a sudden, it was no good. She had agency. She was on the traditional feminist track, which is my body, my choice, just like you just said. That's your traditional feminist view. I have my own decisions to make. I own my own choices. And then all of a sudden, she was the neo-feminist view, which is I am a perpetual victim. And I thought that Heather saying that, interesting. I got clips of it up online on X. And it's on, you know, like I said, the obstacles, but she really crystallized a lot of the issues. I came away really with a better understanding. And frankly, made me a lot more suspicious of this Jane Doe's motives.
1: Heather McDonald is fantastic. Well, Paul, I'll just leave you with this. If you do end up driving a cab to pay your energy bills, learn from Jimmy Failla, okay?
3: Well, I can tell you with all honesty, there's nothing I could learn from Jimmy Failla.
1: Paul Morrow, appreciate it, buddy. We'll talk soon. It's Fox Across America. Don't go away.
0: You're listening to the man who can do it all.
6: He can wrestle.
7: That's right. Yeah.
6: He can style. He can profile. Yeah. He can woo the lady. And last but not least, he's got class.
0: Fox Across America with Jimmy Failla.

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Boxing Across America with Jimmy Failla, and Jimmy will be back soon. So we appreciate you being here and hanging out. The Cornell case is very interesting and fascinating to me. It really is. But again, you know, just leaving out the legality of it, it is interesting how everybody thinks they know and they jump to conclusions. I mean, I saw that on social media like right away. Excuse me. I saw people just decide that Jane Doe's right, the men are guilty, or, you know, I mean, it's just, and then as more facts come out, that's why I got to wait for the facts and all these issues to come out, because initially, when you just jump down a side, but then what happens is people then feel like they've got to just continue to boost their side and they can't admit that maybe they were wrong and they just double down. And then they, in my opinion, they lose credibility and they look stupid. But, you know, a lot of that too, it's like Lindsey Clancy, people were hammering that lone juror. And when that guy came out and spoke and said, no, look, I understand reasonable doubt. I just believe that she's guilty. And then it's very hard to refute that if you believe in our judicial system and you believe in the legal system and you believe in somebody's right to come and have an opinion like that. And then they turn around and they go, no, there's you can't have a different opinion from that. It's not okay. It's not possible. And of course, you certainly can. But coming up, we'll talk to a woman who loves all things true crime. And that, of course, is Fox News' very own Chanlee Painter, a rising star who just keeps crushing it in every medium, whether it's TV or it is radio or podcast. Chanlee brings it home. And we will talk to her coming up next on Fox Across America with me, Zioli, in for Failla. You can follow me on X at Rich Zioli. Also, download the Rich Zioli podcast. If you would, wherever you get your podcast, I'd appreciate it so I could feed my kids, because my kids got to eat. And I don't want to be driving a cab like Paul Morrow. Coming right back.

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0: Fox Across America. It's Rich Zeoli in for Jimmy. Thanks for hanging with us. We're ending a dynamite lineup of guests with, in my opinion, the best guests you could ever ask for. And that, of course, is the one and only Chanley Painter, Fox News superstar, and all around nights, mornings, week, like you're everywhere.
1: I'm here 24/7, basically.
0: Literally. You just kind of live here. She's an attorney, and she is a media sensation as well, and also the host of a true crime podcast.
1: That's right. So this is exciting because, you know, I love true crime. And I hate to bring down the afternoon by talking about murder, but
0: no, we love murder.
1: Oh, we do. And there's a big niche for this, and people love true crime. There's like actually like a true crime, like a crime con they have twice a year. And there's hundreds of people that show up, and you to talk to all the true crime journalists and all the big cases.
0: You should do your podcast live from there.
1: That's what I'm pushing for.
0: Good.
1: So hopefully we can go there and do the podcast live and also interview, because you can interview a lot of the investigators on major cases or even victim family members who, you know, want to talk about what happened to their family member. But so we have a podcast, and we have episodes come out Tuesdays and Thursdays, and we have a couple of interesting ones. One is about Lizzie Borden. It's timely because there's now a new Netflix series about her case. She was actually acquitted of murdering her stepmother and father in 1892. I think she was on trial in 1893. But, you know, there's lots of conspiracy theories out there, but many people thought that she was actually obviously guilty because she was the prime suspect and had the motive, means, and opportunity to do so. She was at home at the time. So we really dive into some of the facts of that case that I didn't really know about, like, you know, the murderer killed the mother and then waited 2 hours for the father to come home to kill him as well. But it was definitely something that had the headlines back in the 1800s. And again, she was acquitted within like 90 minutes, but all male jury who didn't think a woman could commit such crimes.
0: Interesting. Why has that case held the American imagination for almost, what, 100 and over
1: 130 years? Exactly. And I think it's because, again, at the time, a woman had never really been accused of something so heinous. Mm-hmm. There was like some nursery rhyme. What is it, like, Lizzie Borden took an axe and gave her father 40 whacks or whatever it was, right. Which is, you know, that's kind of the tall tale that it came, but she really didn't, you know, whack them that many times, and it wasn't actually an axe, and it was a different type of murder weapon that they never found. And how did she clean up so quickly? And there was also a maid in the home at the time, and was she ever involved? How could she not hear anything that went on? So there's a lot of unanswered questions still about what happened, and justice was never really served because she was acquitted when she was tried. So that's an episode that we dig into with Mike King, and he's has a huge Profiling Evil podcast. He's fantastic to talk to. So we have that episode that just came out, and then we're going to have a Halloween episode that comes out next week that is actually even worse than Lizzie Borden.
0: I'm excited for this. First of all, I love Halloween movies. I love scary movies. I really, really do. And before we get into that, are you familiar with Friday the 13th, those movies?
1: Sure. I've never really seen, I don't really like horror movies, even though I'm all into true crime, but I get nightmares.
0: Well, the original Friday the 13th, which was in 1980, which was filmed in New Jersey, as a matter of fact.
1: Really?
0: Out in Warren County, New Jersey, yeah. Very different from kind of the way that that series would go with Jason with the hockey stick and fighting Freddy Krueger in space and everything like that. But it was, you know, the tale of basically these campers, and they get murdered, and it was the mother who did the killing, not Jason. Jason's the little boy who drowned. The mother was actually the one who was the killer. And now they've made a prequel to that, which is going to be on, I think it's like Peacock, starring Linda Cardellini.
1: Okay.
0: Which is, and they said something like they had to buy, like, you know, vats of blood to film this whole thing.
1: Oh, my goodness.
0: So we love horror movies. And I mean, that was a movie, again, it came out in 1980, and they're still making, to this day, in 2026, like, spinoffs and prequels.
1: Yeah,
0: and
1: people,
0: people
1: love it.
0: So what is it about the inspiration behind a lot of these movies? Do they come from real life?
1: That's an excellent question, because yes, they do. So unfortunately, these are not always coming from someone's imagination. They're actually inspired by true life events. And so the Halloween episode features Ed Gein, who was from the middle of nowhere, Wisconsin, in the 1950s, and committed some atrocities there that inspired movies like Psycho, Alfred Hitchcock's most famous movie, The Bates Motel, and inspired the Texas Chainsaw Massacre series.
0: Really?
1: And it also inspired one of my favorite movies, The Silence of the Lambs.
0: Yes.
1: So Ed Gein was, I think he was in his like early 40s, maybe late 30s. Anyways, he had the psycho-esque of the mother issues, the very domineering mother who taught him to hate women and was very controlling. And he had this weird, like in psycho obsession with his mother. And it was alleged to have been a grave robber. So he was a ghoul, is that what they're called. And he would go and he would steal body parts or bodies and cut them up and make home accessories and furniture out of body parts.
0: Wow.
1: And he also was known to, from the Silence of the Lambs, sorry if this is, you know, we're on radio, but he would, you know, he's trying to make a skin suit to replicate his mother, as you see in the movie Silence of the Lambs.
0: No kidding.
1: And then he went to the local hardware store a lot, and there was an older woman that reminded him of his mother that worked there, and one day he decided to murder her, and police found her inside his home. He easily confessed to that, and there was another woman that he also murdered and confessed to murdering as well in eerily similar ways. So,
0: wow. How does one make furniture out of body parts? Like, I mean, yeah. I think of like the Christmas lamp in
1: he would have a lamp out of certain body parts, and wow. Yeah. I don't have to get too detailed, but it was very freaky.
0: I understand. I get
1: and
0: it.
1: I won't tell you which body parts.
0: Yeah, no, I hear you. So that's fascinating that the real life crime can inspire movies like that and books and shows.
1: Very much so. Really, so in the podcast, I interview Harold Schechter, who is a true crime historian and author. He has several books, and I've gone to Amazon and bought all of them. But he goes back and researches and interviews those who may still be alive for historic cases like that. So he went to Wisconsin and he talked to some people that knew Ed Gein and wrote this book. It's called Deviant, is the name of the Harold's book. So he talks to us about that on the podcast. So we've had him on before to talk about other cases. The first mass murder at a school was like in the 1920s or 30s, and he researched that and wrote a book about it. So I think that was called Maniac. But yeah, so he's great. And in that episode, again, will be out next week.
0: What is it about these serial killers? Is there something in common with them? Are they all crazy?
1: Yeah, pretty much. Psycho. But there's a lot of studies and research on serial killers, and a lot of serial killers who are caught, they talk to experts that want to research and kind of look at their brain and see what is there anything biologically that makes them a certain way, or is it how they were raised, or what are some of the red flags that hopefully you can address earlier in their lives so that they don't turn into a monster. And so usually you don't really call someone a serial killer unless they murder. Obviously, they have to murder multiple people, but they have to have a cooling off period. So they'll have a MO, you know, modus operandi, a certain way, a certain type of victim they like, or they maybe leave the certain type of evidence at a crime scene to indicate that they were the ones to do it. But they don't just, it's not a mass murderer who kills someone, a lot of people at the same time or within a certain amount of days. This is someone who kills someone, waits a month or two or even a year or two, and does the same thing again. And that's more indicative of a serial killer than a mass murderer.
0: Wow. Interesting. Chanlee Painter's with us, her true crime podcast. We're talking about that. But by the way, where can people find it?
1: Yes. You can just Fox True Crime Podcast. Google that. It'll bring it up on Fox News Radio website.
0: Great.
1: Same place where they're listening to us right now.
0: I love it. give us a kind of a thought on some of the other episodes.
1: Yeah. We take a lot of different cases. We will take a current trial happening, you know, right now, and we'll talk about it. Our listeners are obviously keeping up to date with all the trials that are going on.
0: Like we did Lindsay that Clancy,
1: Lindsay Clancy trial.
0: Okay.
1: We did a couple episodes as it would develop on that one, and any development in Alec Murdoch or the Brian Koberger case, who was supposed to have a hearing today and it was delayed. He's trying to, of course, get his plea overturned. That saga continues. So
0: he's the one that said he was guilty of murdering the college girls,
1: yes,
0: right?
1: Yes.
0: And then decided he wasn't guilty anymore.
1: Yeah, that he was duped into taking that guilty plea. He didn't know all the evidence, even though he's a very smart doctorate candidate in criminology and knows the inside outs of the legal system. But again, he didn't know what he was doing when he raised his right hand and swore that he murdered all four of those college students.
0: Well, let me ask you, I mean, as an attorney, doesn't the judge kind of have an obligation to allow him to overturn that and state his case then?
1: He, under our Constitution, he does. He, in his plea agreement, he did agree that he waived all of his appellate rights, so he can't appeal his plea, but you can seek post-conviction relief, which is to say, I didn't know what I was doing. I take it back. I had ineffective assistance of counsel. My attorneys didn't tell me everything I needed to know, or he alleges they lied to him about certain things just so that he would take this plea. So that's his only path right now to try to overturn this. And it's interesting because a lot of the, at the time,

0: agreed to offer him this plea deal because they were going to pursue the death penalty if he was convicted, which I believe he would have been convicted, and I believe he would have gotten the death penalty had they pursued that. The evidence is very clear, and a lot of the victims' families wanted them to do that because they wanted to full justice. They didn't want him just to cop a plea and not know all the details of the crime. So now that he's trying to overturn his plea, a lot of the victims' family are like, okay, yeah, let's do it. Let's go back to trial. Let's have this all unfold inside a court and everyone can watch, and then you can face the death penalty again.
1: Wow, fascinating. I mean, that's really fascinating. With Lindsey Clancy, I know that right now it's kind of on hold because we're waiting to see if the state's going to charge her again.
0: Right.
1: But it was really amazing when the attorney came out and said, where's the evidence that she even did this?
0: Yeah, that's why people don't like defense attorneys.
1: I know.
0: Because they just say whatever they want any day of the week. They can say one thing today and then they're going to say something else tomorrow, which is exactly what he did. This is a defense attorney, Kevin Ruddington, who's been doing this for decades, you know, 50 years as a defense attorney. He's very well known and he's very good inside of a courtroom, and he was able to charm the jury and all but one, right? So he almost won this not guilty by reason of insanity for his client. And I think that was because he was almost so close that he was there. He's really trying to do anything he can now to either get that juror dismissed or say that juror he was engaging in misconduct or whatever that he can to get that juror kicked out and to have this whole case dismissed or, you know, whatever. I don't know what it was shocking, but maybe it shouldn't be so shocking when he came into court and said, you know, actually, my client doesn't remember what happened that night. And, you know, points the finger at her husband, which is all the online conspiracy theorists have done that support Lindsey Clancy and try to break that down. So I think it was really disingenuous, and there's not evidence to support that anyone other than Lindsey Clancy is guilty of murdering her three children.
1: But he doesn't have to provide the evidence, right?
0: He does not have to provide the evidence, but he stood in front of a jury in the court of law and with his ethical duty in opening statements and said, my client did this and she knows she did it.
1: So can that be used in the next trial?
0: Well, opening statements aren't evidence in closings, but she admits it herself. As soon as she comes to after she tried to kill herself, she's saying she killed her children. So there's no other evidence that points to anyone else but her.
1: I think if you get certain jurors, though, I mean, like the wackos who are outside the courthouse dressed in all pink, they'll just go along with it. They don't really
0: care.
1: That's
0: right. That's why jury selection is so important, and for attorneys to do their due diligence to
1: voir dire. Is that
0: voir dire or voir dire, as we say in Arkansas? It depends on where you're from.
1: Voir dire is easier for me to pronounce, so I'll go with that. Voir dire.
0: Right. But that's, to make sure they vet jurors for any sort of bias or especially in a case like this that went so viral online and across TikTok and videos that most everyone's heard about it.
1: Yeah. Finding somebody who hasn't heard about it would be somebody who you would not want in a jury because they probably can't read. You know what I mean? So stick around for a second.
0: Sure. Absolutely.
1: Great. Chandley Painter's here. It's Fox Across America's Yoli for Failer. We're coming right back.
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0: across America, and great to have you with us as we wrap up the final moments of the show with Chanley Painter, Fox News superstar, attorney, criminal podcast aficionado. check out the True Crime Podcast and Fox News Podcast. Well, I'm going to ask you about today's Charlie Kirk's birthday.
1: Yes.
0: The trial of Tyler Robinson, his accused assassin. They're now asking that no cameras be allowed in the courtroom.
1: Yeah. This isn't the first time that they have tried to get rid of cameras in the courtroom, and they've had it narrowed down to just one pool camera. So when I was there for his preliminary hearing, only one camera was allowed inside. It was very strict rules, and that camera could only show certain things throughout the preliminary hearing. And so this is a common argument for defense teams to try to ban cameras pre-trial, because they say that it could taint a potential jury pool. The more that the public sees of a hearing and sees of evidence that may not be admissible during the actual trial, that could taint their opinion of Tyler Robinson and how they see the evidence if they are impaneled as a juror. A lot of times these are unsuccessful because the prosecution will point to the voir dire process, as we just talked about, and how you can create questionnaires to, it's not whether you know about a case as a juror, because most people are going to know about this case. It's whether you can set aside what you know about the case and only make your decision based on what happens inside the courtroom during the trial. And if a juror says that they can do that, they're qualified.
0: Right. So I guess really this seems kind of like a dumb issue to fight against.
1: It is, but that's what the defense teams are for. Okay. They're going to take every little issue and make it as difficult as possible for the prosecution to pursue justice.
0: Right. When they have a jury like that, a high profile case, or the next Lindsey Clancy trial, should they be sequestered?
1: Yes.
0: And they weren't in the last.
1: Yes. Now, that does cost money to the state and the taxpayers to obviously sequester a jury. But if there are issues of such nature, like the high profile nature, I'm surprised they didn't in Lindsey Clancy, given that we had hundreds of women out front of the courthouse dressed in pink for days leading up to this deliberation. They should have been sequestered during deliberation.
0: Right.
1: So it's another easy step that a judge can take to make sure that there's nothing affects a juror from the outside of the courtroom.
0: And when a jury's sequestered, I picture them like in a motel somewhere away, that you try to keep that secret.
1: Yeah, they have deputies that watch them, that they escort them to and from. They ride in a van. They did this for the Alec Murdaugh trial, and to just protect them as much as possible from what's happening outside the courthouse, that it doesn't seep in.
0: Can they not bring their phones?
1: Influence. Yeah, usually they take their phones away from them. Sometimes they'll have certain, like 2 hours during the night, they can have their phone back and catch up with whatever they need to catch up with, but then they're taken back from them. So it depends on the rules.
0: It's got to be so hard. I know that you take an oath as a juror, and you could be getting a lot of trouble.
1: You don't get paid much. I mean, I know. Depending on the state, you make like $30 a day.
0: But even if you just go on your phone for 2 hours to try to talk to your wife or your husband, like, you're going to see everything.
1: You have to trust that they say when they're not going to open Instagram, they're not going to open Instagram.
0: Right. Right. And also the breaking news alerts, right?
1: Right. I mean, that's a risk that, that's why they raise their hand to a judge, say, have you seen or heard anything? And you have to, they swear that they've followed the rules.
0: But certainly you don't want to see supporters outside the courthouse as you're leaving the courthouse as a juror, because that may tilt the balance.
1: Absolutely.
0: I've been
1: in courthouses where I could hear the crowd outside inside the courtroom. But the protester, whoever it was, chanting or whatever, we could hear it inside the courtroom.
0: Yeah.
1: The jury could hear us. We were listening to testimony. So it happens all the time. And you just have to, a lot of judges, morning and evening, will sometimes one by one or all together ask the jury, have you seen or heard anything that affects your opinion? Have you been following your rules? Continue, and they all have to agree to it. And the more often a judge does that, the more concern maybe they have that there's a lot of publicity around the trial. But, I mean, you can't just stop it. You can't stop. You just have to do the safeguards and the boundaries around the process.
0: You can,
1: exactly.
0: Right? Yep. Maybe they'll just sit in a motel room and listen to the True Crime Podcast. Another case. Chanley, thank you.
1: Of course, anytime.
0: Great to see you.
1: As always,
0: keep up the amazing work on Fox News all the time. And thanks for hanging out with me. I appreciate it. You can follow me on X at Rich Zeoli and download my podcast wherever you get your podcast. It's Fox Across America. Thank you.
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9: Pushing for support in the West. I'm Sue Guzman, Fox News. President Trump's been traveling all over the country campaigning for Republican Party candidates. His last stop Wednesday night was in Montana. Fox's Christina Coleman
10: essentially told the crowd that if the Democrats win, they'll reverse course on his successful agenda of closed borders and economic wins.
11: The last time the radical Democrats had power, they gave us the worst inflation in American history, the highest energy prices in American history, the worst trade deficit in American history.
10: And as we head into the midterms, the latest Fox News survey shows the top five voter concerns are government corruption, inflation, gas prices, government leadership, and health care. And there are additional concerns, including border security, immigration crime, and the war in Iran, which President Trump addressed during a rally in Bullhead, Arizona.
9: President Trump back in D.C. following the cross-country campaign blitz. It'll continue later this week.
12: Following a two-day, three-rally trip to Alaska, Arizona, and Montana, President Trump will participate in tele-rallies tonight before returning to the campaign trail at week's end. The president's plan is to spend nearly every day before November 3rd on the road. He tells me the rallies are having an impact.
13: You see the numbers go up every time I have a rally. It's beyond the area, too. And every one of them sold out.
12: President Trump's message to Republican voters is to pretend he's on the ballot next month. At the White House, Jared Halpern, Fox News.
9: The Pentagon is expanding its fight against drug traffickers, sending several hundred soldiers from the 10th Mountain Division at Fort Drum, New York, to Latin America. Fox News confirming the reporting of the New York Times. First elements of the 600-soldier battalion have begun to deploy to a new jungle training facility. They'll eventually train with local forces in Colombia and Honduras. 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
1: A couple years ago about the nuclear bomb. Well, he's back with a new book. Kai Bird has done a deep dive into Roy Cohn, one of the most infamous lawyers in the 20th century. Still very much has his fingers in the world today, even though the man died 40 years ago. We'll dive into that next hour. A little bit later on, we're going to talk about Ilhan Omar, the congresswoman from Minnesota, who's the feds raided her house earlier this week. But we got to start with the news today. Inflation numbers came out today, and not good. Surging fuel and energy costs, persistent shelter and rent costs, higher import and tariffs,
0: all of that turns out to be a bad news, and the consumer price index jumped 3.7% year over year, 0.6% month to month, worse than what Wall Street expected. And of course, what's going on? To talk about it is Alex Ebkarian, co-founder and chief operating officer of an organization called Allegiance Gold, and that website is allegiancegold.com. Alex, welcome to America at Night. Thanks for joining us. Alex, are you there?
2: Thanks for having me, McGraw.
0: Oh, you got it. Good. Okay, good. All right, Alex, so these numbers, were you surprised by these numbers, or what did you think when these numbers came out?
2: Not surprising at all, because if you think about the first phase of inflation, we've been talking about this, the fact that the Federal Reserve had to raise the interest rates when President Trump nominated and put Kevin Warsh in office to actually lower the interest rates. However, the central bankers came out and said, look, we're taking responsibility of inflation. See, the biggest signal for me was the fact that diesel prices were higher. Because high diesel prices, McGraw, create a second wave of inflation. That's going to trickle down to the transportation, to the food costs, to the prices that we're paying at the grocery stores. Now, what did not surprise me is the timing, right? Right before the midterm, this is the last large financial data that we're getting before we hear back from the Federal Reserve's decision at the end of this month. So overall, the uptick in inflation was not a surprise. What was a surprise is that the Social Security COLA adjustment came to be one of the highest since the last 4 years.
0: So yeah, I want to get to the Social Security number in a second. Let's stay on the inflation numbers. Do you think, Alex, it's going to get worse before it gets better?
2: I think it will. However, there's a couple things you have to keep in mind. You have to keep in mind the seasonality adjustment. The government fiscal year end was September 30th. Now we're going to see the new fiscal year. What's happening is very simple, is that we've had so much money creation, and at the same time, we had a supply crunch on the oil. Now, I think once the diesel prices come down, the deal that President Trump made with Russia, once we start getting a lot more of that diesel, that is what's going to put a little bit more pressure down. So the way I see it is you've got two things. If the Federal Reserve raises the rate, they're telling us that they're very serious about inflation and that they anticipate inflation to go a little bit higher. They're trying to be proactive as opposed to just letting the market dictate what the pricing are happening. Now, the other thing is this. The consumer is actually starting to feel it. It's one thing for us to pay the price at the pump from February till May. Now that this is taking a little bit longer, the average American is looking at their overall savings. They're saying, well, I got a raise in 2025. Wages were higher. GDP growth for the third quarter is not bad, but I feel like I'm not participating as much in the economical growth. This is where there's a little bit of a disconnect between the GDP macro numbers and what the average consumer is feeling. Because at the end of the day, McGraw, the average consumer is spending about anywhere between $2,000 to $3,000 additional just to keep up with the higher pricing that we're experiencing.
0: Yeah, so the wage growth was, I think, 3%, and inflation is 3.7. So even though you might have gotten a raise, you're still losing money due to the inflation.
2: Correct.
0: Yeah, yeah. Let's talk about gas prices for a second. You mentioned the Russian deal. Even if that oil actually gets on the market and somehow gets into the stream and gets into my diesel truck, it's the refineries that are the problem, is it not? And so even it's not the flow of the oil, and even if the Strait of Hormuz opens up freely, it's the refineries, and that's the problem. And those are going to take years to come back online. So experts are saying we're going to have higher gas prices for the foreseeable future.
2: Well, the politicians have a big thing to do in that. Think about California for a second. Why is it that in California they're paying $2 more in comparison to other states? You have states that wanted to do a moratorium on taxes on oil. Why? Because they're thinking about If $3 is going to $4, guess what? Taxes are a percentage of that. So taxes are going to be higher. So there are some politicians in different states that are saying, let's put a moratorium. Versus you look at California, what they're actually doing is they're thinking about potentially increasing. They're pushing out refineries. So let me clarify. When you said refineries, are you talking about the refineries that got hit in Russia and what the Houthis did in Saudi? Or are you talking about refineries in the States?
0: We had talked to experts, and we don't have enough refining capacity here in the U.S. and the refineries around the world. We have capacity problems. So I think it's a combination of everything. That's what the experts are telling us.
2: It is, but I want to stress upon this concept. For the first time ever, the U.S. has become a net exporter when it comes to oil, especially natural gas. It's not that we have a lack of energy. It's the lack of the deregulation and more of the regulatory bodies that are concerned more about the environment. So I'll give you an example. Let's go back to November of 2024. Three policies that President Trump was talking about. One of them was pump, baby, pump. Okay? That led us to become energy independent. The amount of energy that we have in the U.S. is more combined of Russia and Saudi Arabia. Let me repeat that again. The amount of energy that we have here in the U.S. is more than the amount in Russia and Saudi combined. Now, it's not an entirely lack of refinery. It's the lack of ability to make the investments. If it's going to take years to get an approval for a pipeline, if it's going to take a lot of bureaucracy, then yes, this is how you chokehold the refinery aspect of it. Look at the deal that we did with Venezuela. Now, all of a sudden, at least we're controlling the Western Hemisphere and we have a lot more influence and we're actually benefiting from that. So it is labeled as a shortage of refinery, but in reality, it's a leadership, it's a policy issue in terms of how can we support the energy independence and energy production, specifically in the U.S.
0: Yeah, but yeah, I mean, regardless, all of that is, you know, legitimate and worthy of a conversation, but a barrel of gasoline or a barrel of oil in January was $60, $62. Now it's, $125. And so that's going to cause pain at the pump, and that's going to ripple through everything, and that's why we're sitting at 3.7% inflation. While I have you, Alex, I want to talk to you about this COLA number, this cost of living adjustment for Social Security. Shortly after the CPI number came out, this COLA number came out. Talk about this for a second. What does this do to Social Security checks?
2: Well, the benefit is it's going to increase it by average of $75. Now, this is the highest COLA since 2023. The last time we had such a high increase was in 2022. And this is what I want the listeners to understand. When it comes to inflation, you have to think about the compound effect of that. Now, in the last 5 years, the COLA adjustment, if you add all the numbers, it's about 22.5%. So if you're someone who's been collecting your retirement Social Security benefits, you're going to notice that that income has increased. Now, why did it increase? It's to simply keep up with the cost of living. If you do the math, that's $75 a month. That's roughly about $2.50. That's not going to be sufficient to cover all the increase in cost, but it is definitely welcome by individuals that are on fixed income. So in a nutshell, the increase is a simply response of the economical reality that the consumers are living with, which is just overall higher costs.
0: You know, the other interesting thing about this number today that they hit, yes, 3.6, people who are on Social Security, I guess, took a breath and said, oh, thank goodness, we're already under the weight of this inflation. But they also released the taxable salary limit for Social Security. And once again, that goes up from the 180 to the 190. So they raised our taxes on Social Security for those of us who are over $192,000.
2: Well, if they give you something on one side, McGraw, they got to take it from somewhere else.
0: You know? No one ever talks about that tax increase.
2: You know, it's very unpopular. However, we all have a math problem. Like the government, if you think about the budget, we're spending $7 trillion, but we're only bringing in $5 trillion. So there's a gap of $2 trillion. Now, the question is, where is that going to come from? It's going to come from borrowing. Now, the U.S. Treasury, Scott Bessin, basically about a month ago said, you know, I'm the king of the bond. I'm the house. Try to bet against me. I'm going to actually buy more. But the market is actually responding. So rates on 10-year treasuries are over 5%. So what's the point that I want to make is that the only reason why they have to tax something is they have to be able to cover the budget. Now, the challenge that I'm seeing is this. The GDP is growing, to your point. Wages are growing. But the accelerated inflation is actually higher than the growth of our economy. Think about it this way. 0.6% in a single month. Okay, let's just say the loop. If we take that, if we annualize it, now you have about 7.2%. By the way, the average 30-year mortgage right now, it's over 7%. So don't confuse the increase that it's going to be short term. We are going to have to go to this curve of pain point that where the Federal Reserve is going to have to step in. And the Federal Reserve is going to step in two ways. They're either going to influence the rates, which they're thinking about raising. So if you're someone who's been saving money, you actually welcome that. But if you're someone who's actually borrowing money, you don't want higher costs. And let's not forget, the biggest borrower in the U.S. is the government. Okay?
0: Yeah. So no question about it.
2: So the world, the global economy is looking at this and they're saying, well, we're starting to have a little bit of doubt in the value of the dollar, specifically the purchasing power and the accumulated inflation. And one thing that they're doing is basically they're diversifying their holdings in physical precious metals. The question that I want to pose is this. If the government is telling us that inflation is here, not just basically by the COLA numbers, as a matter of fact, President Trump about a week ago said that a good level of inflation is good to help us pay down the national debt. I want to pose the question to the listeners, and I want you to think about what will that inflation be in the next 3 to 5 years, and if your portfolio has something that at the very least helps you combat that. Inflation has to be part of the portfolio management. So the biggest takeaway for our listeners is that you can't control inflation. You can only control your spending. And if you're on fixed income, it's a little bit of a challenge for you to deal with the higher costs. But also think about the next 3 to 5 years. How can you position yourself, at least a portion of your portfolio, in something that cannot be printed? And naturally, McGraw, the conversation leads to having some diversification in gold.
0: That is the co-founder and chief operating officer of Allegiant Gold. The website is AllegiantGold.com. Alex Ebkarian. Alex, thanks for the insight tonight. Thanks for starting us off. Have a good night.
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0: You got it. Hey, we are just getting started. Lots more to get to. America at Night. 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
0: Hey, listen to this story. U.S. Congresswoman Nancy Mace's former fiancé and two of his business associates were charged with sex crimes and voyeurism today over an episode in South Carolina. She described in detail during a speech last year on the House floor about how crimes against women are not investigated thoroughly. Her ex-fiancé, John Douglas Osborne, committed sex acts on a 23-year-old incapacitated and intoxicated woman, while Mace's ex-fiancé, Patrick Bryant, and Eric Bowman watched. According to sworn statements by agents from the law enforcement division, which brought the charges, the men talked about who would assault the women beforehand, took photos, and recorded the assault, which was also seen on a security system feed in the home in Sullivan's Island, an affluent suburb of Charleston. The woman had fallen into a pool and passed out on the couch, covering herself with a pillow. Another woman who happened to be watching the feed saw the assault, took pictures, and wrote about it in a journal. Mace and Bryant were not yet engaged at the time of the assault, which was October of 2018. Holy mackerel, what kind of story is that? That on top of what happened in Cornell, which happened, there was a story out of the University of Chicago today that something nefarious happened over the weekend. They say that this happens all the time. And, you know, this is just a small window into these types of stories. It's horrifying. But there's another story of some woman who was incapacitated, claiming she was incapacitated, who then men, you know, in a moment of a woman being vulnerable, you know, it's disgusting, heartbreaking. You wonder where the morals of these people are. And it's just a sad reality of our day. It's just a really, really sad story. Hey, stay right there. The feds investigated the home of a congresswoman. What are they trying to find? And I thought there were rules against doing this weeks before an election. We'll get into all that with Ilhan Omar, the congresswoman from Minnesota. And the next hour, the book about Roy Cohen. We'll get to all of that coming up and your phone calls. America at Night, back in a moment.
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0: Earlier in the week, Congresswoman, I always butcher this. I knew I was going to bitch it. Ihan Omar, Congresswoman from Minneapolis, was her house was raided by the feds looking for something to talk about. It is Mark Eiglarsh. He is a prominent Miami-based criminal defense attorney, former prosecution attorney, and a veteran TV and radio legal analyst. Mark, welcome to America at Night.
7: I appreciate you having me on. Thank you.
0: Talk about this for a second. There's a lot we don't know. There's very little of what we do know. But do we have any idea what they were looking for when they raided her house?
7: So the direct answer is no. Everybody's just speculating. Everybody's reading articles like I did and trying to find some idea of what this is all about. So it's inherently unreliable what I'm about to say. That said, what's being reported is that there's an allegation of alleged immigration fraud, meaning that someone, either her or her father, might have put the wrong birth date down to assist her in gaining citizenship here in the United States. With that said, that's just what I'm reading. I have no idea if there's any truth to it. She's innocent until proven guilty. Not even sure if that's accurate. All we know is that a judge signed a search warrant, so there must have been, in his eyes, probable cause that maybe there would be evidence of potentially a crime in the home that they searched.
0: Yeah, that was my next question, which was the government just can't decide to go into her home. They had to get a search warrant, and a judge had to sign off on it, which means they had to give the judge something, some type of evidence, some type of information that the judge said, okay, now that's worthy enough to go in and search for more information, correct?
7: Yes, there's this pesky little document called the Constitution, and within that document, you've got the Fourth Amendment, and you can't just search someone's home because you feel like it. It protects all of us. So they had to put in an affidavit, a sworn statement, alleging certain things. And that tipped the scale, according to this judge, to probable cause, which is a very low standard. It's very different than what's required to prove a criminal case, which is beyond and to the exclusion of every reasonable doubt. Probable cause is more like, yes, there's probably something. She might probably did something. And that's it. And that was enough for the judge to let them search.
0: So they're also reporting that the request to the judge came from the Office of Special Counsel. Does that matter that it's not necessarily a traditional department, DOJ inquiry, but from the Office of Special Counsel from the White House?
7: Not to me, it doesn't. Now, to others, well, that shows politics. That might mean this. That might mean that. To me, as a traditional former prosecutor, criminal defense attorney, that person, whatever you want to call them, is still someone who must ultimately prove beyond a reasonable doubt, the highest standard under the law, that she violated some criminal offense, some federal criminal offense. These are the feds we're talking about, and that they can prove each and every element of that crime or those crimes beyond a reasonable doubt. I don't care who does it and what they're called.
0: Yeah. Let's assume for argument's sake that the father did sign something wrong or inappropriate or lied on a form. Would she have that form in her house? That seems like an odd place to look for a form that your dad signed off on 20 years ago.
7: Who knows? I mean, my guess is the way the feds do it, it's a wide net. So they're grabbing cell phones, tablets, computers, anything that they'll then go through and comb and look for maybe one diamond in the rough. Hey, Dad, remember that time that you hooked me up? Yeah. Who knows, right? And just so we're clear, even if the father did that, they're going to have to prove that she had knowledge and that she played a role in doing it. If she was young, didn't know, and he did something on her behalf, and they can't prove that she had guilty knowledge and then played a role in doing it, she's not guilty. Not enough.
0: Yeah. They've also apparently subpoenaed her sisters and other family members. So as you said, they really did cast a wide net.
7: Sure. Let's find out. You know, again, we don't know what the allegations are, but if it was related to altering her birth date on either the initial immigration documents or subsequent documents, these people are going to have to come in under oath and say, did she ever admit to you of X, Y, and Z? Let's find out. And whether these people want to testify or not doesn't matter. They'll force them to testify, or they invoke their own Fifth Amendment privilege, and then, you know, they can't be forced to give testimony.
0: Mark, one of the criticisms of this raid was that it came within a window very close to an election, which apparently there was some unwritten rule or unwritten law in the Department of Justice that you don't go after an elected official this close to an election.
7: Correct. You know, regardless of when they do it, it's going to reek of politics, right? You're always going to get that argument when you've got certainly a Republican in the office, and you've got a Democrat who's being targeted. But when you do it so close to an election, it smells worse. It's the image of impropriety. I don't know that the timing is really the strongest choice for prosecutors.
0: Let's talk about this in terms of a wider topic, Mark, and that is this legal warfare they talk about, right? And it seems like we're getting to the point that no matter what party you're in, you can claim bias. And so how are we supposed to go after a dirty politician if every single time they go after a dirty politician, they can scream, oh, this is warfare, this is lawfare, they're only doing it for political reasons, and only half the country believes half of what everyone else is saying?
7: Great question. And the answer lies in, well, then you better have the goods. You better have the evidence. There's been plenty of people who have argued and will continue to argue that a prosecution is politically motivated. Every agent knows that. Every prosecutor knows that someone's going to make an argument, whether it be politics or something else. So you better eliminate every reasonable hypothesis of innocence, including but not limited to one that you can clearly foresee, which is someone who's going to allege that this was politically motivated. So get them on tape. Get their hand in the cookie jar. Make sure you got a busload of nuns who saw them do it. Otherwise, make sure you got admissions, you got things in writing that prove the case beyond a reasonable doubt.
0: Yeah, I'm with you. I hear you, but I don't have too much confidence in, you know, I guess they can get us any way they want. But when you have Congress complaining about Jack Smith going through the phone records of senators over who they called when they called on January 6th, and the outrage was overwhelming. Imagine if they would have raided their offices looking for their phones, right? Imagine what would have happened then.
7: Yeah, it cuts both ways, though. You know, how you set the question up earlier was, you know, these people are always complaining that it's politically motivated. Here's the problem. A lot of times it is. I'm not saying in every instance, but a lot of times it is. And so you really just have to have objective, solid, credible, honest evidence in each case to overcome what you can anticipate, which will be some type of argument that is politically motivated or some other defense argument that we as defense lawyers make.
0: What's the next step in this Ilhan Omar case? What happens now?
7: They hopefully take their time and not rush to judgment, go through everything. They analyze everything that was taken. They speak to every witness, and then they decide, do we have a criminal case or not? It doesn't mean merely because they did a search that she's done anything wrong. And it also doesn't mean that if she did do something wrong, they can prove it. So only when they have proof beyond and to the exclusion of every reasonable doubt, and I keep coming back to that burden of proof, because probably guilty, possibly guilty, is not enough to bring a criminal case.
0: Will we know what the judge signed off on? Do we know anything about that whole process?
7: If it's released to the public, and it should. Right now it's shielded for some reason. At some point, it should be open. This is not a secret society. You know, it's just supposed to be open so people have confidence in the system.
0: A week, 10 days, 2 years? How long before it should be public?
7: The direct answer is I don't know. I don't know why it was shielded. So perhaps there were some sensitive issues or material or whatever it is. And when that's no longer an issue anymore, that should be released to the public. I can't be more specific because I don't know why they shielded it from our view.
0: Yeah, we'll have to sit and wait and have you back when all that comes out. Mark Eiglish, who is a prominent Miami-based criminal defense attorney, former prosecution attorney, and you've seen him all over the place. News Nation, CNN, Fox News, you name it. Mark, thanks for coming in and explaining all this to us. Have a good night.
7: My pleasure. Thank you.
0: You got it. I should say, listen to this. So coming up next hour, there's a book. Kai Bird has written a book about Roy Cohen. Speaking of attorneys, holy mackerel. That is a whale of a book, and it landed instant bestseller on the New York Times bestseller list. When we come back, stick around. We've got news on the new White House spokesperson, and there was a question over whether or not she is a lawyer. Some more information on that, I'll tell you, coming up in a moment. America at Night, back after this.
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10: Hey, let me defend Katie Zachariah. She was the brand new White House press secretary that came out yesterday. And ever since then, they have been all over her, and then came some type of allegation. She was billed as a lawyer, and there was a question over whether or not she was an actual lawyer. So let's first break that down for a second. So according to the Wall Street Journal tonight,

0: She graduated from the Pepperdine Law School in 2011. And according to one of her professors, was, from all accounts, a great student and a wonderful person, according to this Wall Street Journal report. However, according to this Wall Street Journal report, she took the California bar exam after graduating Pepperdine 2011. And according to a person with direct knowledge of the matter, she didn't pass the bar. She took the exam around the same time she was planning a wedding and preparing to move to China with her future husband. Now, she moved to Beijing later that summer in 2011, and she worked as an associate at an international practice at a prominent law firm in China. Now, apparently, she did some type of, this is all very convoluted, so I'll sort of cut to the chase. You can read the article for yourself. But apparently, she did some type of legal work that didn't require her to have a law license. And apparently, I didn't know this either, but to be a lawyer in China, you have to be Chinese. They don't sort of register American lawyers over there, which is fine. So she's never passed the bar. So she's not technically a lawyer, because you're not a lawyer until you pass the bar. She graduated law school, hasn't passed the bar. So that was the one sort of caveat from the other day, right? They're trying to pile on this poor woman. It was her first day as press secretary. Her first day. If we're all judged on our first day, shame on you, okay? To look at somebody who has been like a Catherine Levitt and did it for, I don't know, was 18 months, to compare her last day to the new woman's first day is totally unfair and, quite frankly, totally sexist. They commented more on her hair, on her clothes. I heard Megyn Kelly went after her for the way she was dressed and her hair. And she couldn't, I mean, she mentioned her hair and her dress 19 different times. Oh, that's not appropriate. You need to dress this way. You need to do that. Then get over yourself. It was her first day. Again, I repeat, it's her first day. Are you going to have jitters? Yeah. Are you a human being? Yes. The left, the center, the right, all ripped this poor woman up one side and down the other. And they insinuated all sorts of inappropriate things. If it was a man, they totally would have, if it was a man who had a first time jitters performance, they would have treated that man so much differently. So my point is this, is that the left who criticized her, all sexist, because they don't like her political point of view. All sexist. They didn't like her because she was attractive and she had long blonde curls and she wore a nice outfit. The center didn't like her for this reason. The right didn't like. I mean, it was piling on to the nth degree, and they were all doing it for clicks, and they're all doing it for trying to be funny, hot. I mean, that's a real human being there who has real feelings. Who is at the, you know, she was named White House press secretary. How about, and I'm calling, you know who else I'm calling out? The press secretary on MSNBC, Jen Psaki, who I normally have no problem with. She was President Biden's press secretary. You know, you were in that job. You know how hard that job is. And there's a certain camaraderie between press secretaries across political spectrums. How about giving her a little support? How about calling her up and giving her a couple helpful hints? How about sort of being a human being to this woman instead going on national TV and just ripping her up one side and down the other like she doesn't have feelings? I don't know. I was thoroughly embarrassed for the national media. And I guess now that I do the show, I guess I don't know if I'm part of the national media. I still think of myself as just a joker who's doing the radio show to somebody finds out I'm doing the radio show and they hire a real broadcaster. But I mean, come on, man, give the woman a break. It's her first day. I was so brokenhearted that, you know, you reach this level of accomplishment and you're all of a sudden you're destroyed because of your first day. I mean, were you judged on your first day in your job or the first day at school or the first day of kindergarten or the first day of anything? Right? Your first day, you don't even know where the locker rooms are, or the bathroom is, or the computer. You don't even have your computer set up. Or, I mean, come on, man. And here she's got the she's speaking for the leader of the free world. And you know, you're making fun of her because she's reading from notes and she's turning the page and she wanted to look nice and look presentable. And you don't like her fashion. I mean, give me a break. Is that what constitutes as political commentary today? Shame on all of them. Shame on all of them. Katie Zachariah, good luck to you. I'm wishing you well. It's a tough job, brutal job. The only thing I would comment on, the only thing I would tell you to wear is wear an extra thick pair of, extra thick layer of skin because you're going to need it with these animals out there. That's my two cents. All right, stay right there. Kai Bird, New York Times bestselling author, has written an instant bestseller about Roy Cohen. And if you don't know who he is, you're in for a treat. And if you think you know Roy Cohen, this book sheds some light on a very interesting character in the 20th century, Roy Cohen. America at Night. Our executive director is Alex Hinton. Our engineer tonight is Richard Good. I'm McGraw-Milhaven, and this is America at Night on Westwood One.
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5: Less than 3 weeks to go. I'm Ted Lindner, Fox News. President Trump rallying for Republican candidates in Arizona with just 19 days till the November election. Fox's Kristen Goodwin with more.
6: President Trump touting Arizona Republican candidates, telling a crowd in Bullhead City Wednesday, GOP gubernatorial nominee Congressman Andy Biggs will always stand with law enforcement.
7: Andy Biggs he's smart and he's common sense. And he's going to do a hell of a job, and he respects the heroes of ICE and the heroes of Border Patrol who have done such a good job.
6: Biggs is challenging incumbent Democratic Governor of Arizona, Katie Hobbs.
8: Vote Republican top to bottom. Let's turn Arizona red. Thank you, Mr. President. Thank you.
6: President Trump again asking voters to pretend he is on the ballot to protect border security and his tax policies. Kristen Goodwin, Fox News.
5: President Trump also in Montana Wednesday night campaigning for GOP Montana congressional candidate Aaron Flint. Flint, an Army veteran and radio host who's in a tight race against Sam Forstag, a Democrat labor union leader and Forest Service smoke jumper. North Korea says it's test-fired cruise missiles designed to be fired from submarines as it continues to expand its military capabilities during a prolonged freeze in diplomacy with Washington and South Korea. North Korean state media described the weapons as strategic, implying an intent to arm them with nuclear warheads, but didn't specify whether they were launched from an actual sub or an underwater test platform. The Milwaukee Brewers are one game away from winning the National League pennant, taking a 3-0 lead in the NLCS after their 6-2 win in L.A. over the Dodgers on Wednesday night. U.S. stocks dropping on Wednesday, marking their worst single-day decline since July after a hotter-than-expected inflation report raised concerns over potential Federal Reserve interest rate hikes. The Nasdaq sank over 500 points. Dow fell 48. S&P fell 86. 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
0: To lose in the finals to Martina Navratilova. We're talking to the woman who wrote the book called Finding Renee Richards. She's still alive at age 92. The reason why I bring her up now is because that lawsuit that she filed, which she now regrets filing, that allowed her to play in the 1977 Women's U.S. Open, was filed by Roy Cohn. That's right, Roy Cohn, the legendary lawyer from New York. Our next guest, Kai Bird, has written a New York Times bestselling book about said lawyer, Roy Cohn. Wait till you hear his story. That's coming up next. Stay right there. America at Night, back in a moment.
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0: Well, if you're looking for a good story and if you want to find out what in the world is going on when it comes to politics today, you are in luck. Our guest has written a brand new book about Roy Cohn. The new book is called American Scoundrel, Roy Cohn's Dark Journey from Joe McCarthy to Donald Trump. And the author is Kai Bird. Kai, welcome to America at Night. Thanks for joining us.
27: Well, thank you for having me.
0: We should tell people that back in 2006, my cousin put American Prometheus in my hands and said, read this book. This is outstanding. I read the book. It ends up winning the Pulitzer Prize. They take that book, American Prometheus, and turn that into the movie Oppenheimer. So you are a bit of a storyteller, Kai Bird. Thanks for joining us.
27: Well, I was a lucky author because Christopher Nolan read the book, and turned out he really loved it and made a film.
0: Yeah. And did that book take you 25 years to write?
27: Well, technically, yes, because I had a co-author, the late Martin Sherwin, and he worked on it 20 years during the research, and then he brought me aboard, and it still took us another 5 years. So the two of us, it took 25 years.
0: Please tell me it didn't take American Scoundrel 25 years for you to write.
27: No, only 4 years.
0: Okay, good. So I assume, or I'm guessing, that Roy Cohn shows up in American Prometheus. Is that where you sort of got the itch to take a look at Roy Cohn?
27: Well, he does make an appearance in American Prometheus. He was trying to get Robert Oppenheimer to be hauled before Joe McCarthy's subcommittee and testify. And the Eisenhower administration warned him off and said, no, we have a secret security hearing in plan. But I had also written about Roy Cohn in some of my previous biographies on John McCloy and McGeorge Bundy, and even on Jimmy Carter. And he appeared in those books as sort of this annoying, nasty lawyer who was probably not very consequential historically. But in 2021, I decided after finishing the Carter book that I had been wrong in my appraisal of Roy Cohn and that he was, in fact, a very important historical figure from Joe McCarthy to Donald Trump. And so I tackled his biography, and I think he comes off as just an incredibly important historical figure and a very colorful figure as well.
0: There's no question that he helped shape the second half of the 20th century and is shaping at least the first half of the 21st century. The book is called American Scoundrel, Roy Cohn's Dark Journey from Joe McCarthy to Donald Trump. He's been written about. There have been biographies about him. There have been caricatures about him. He seems like a very hard person to sort of chronicle. Did you find that to be the case?
27: Yes. You know, he's really somewhat of a sociopath, a narcissist, and a biographical challenge for the biographer, because Roy burned all his papers, left nothing behind when he died at the age of 59 in 1986 of AIDS, being a closeted gay man. But he was, you know, a mob lawyer. He represented all five mob families in New York City. And he was not paying his taxes for 20 years. He was under audit from the IRS. And he was basically practicing law over the telephone and trying never to leave a paper trail. So that presented a real formidable challenge to the biographer. But we found documents. We found letters. We found 10,000 pages of FBI documents. So it was a treasure hunt, but the biographer in question succeeded in finding a great deal of material.
0: Let's go all the way back to the beginning. Where did Roy Cohn come from?
27: He was born in New York City, raised in the Bronx and on Park Avenue in Manhattan. His father was a respected Bronx judge appointed during the Roosevelt administration. His mother was Dora, known in the family as the ugliest woman in New York City, but she was the daughter of a prominent banker, so very wealthy. And Roy Cohn was the product of a sort of transactional arranged marriage whereby Albert Cohn agreed to marry Dora, and in return, Dora's father agreed to try to make him a judge. And 5 years after the marriage, Albert became a New York State judge and had a very illustrious career. But Roy Cohn was the only child, and Dora raised him with no guardrails. She literally told him, you know, the rules are for small people, and you're special. This was the beginning of Roy Cohn's ethical deficits.
0: So his mother was the one who created Roy Cohn, you think?
27: Well, his father had influence too, of course, but Dora was a piece of work, and she really molded him. So, you know, Roy had grew up in very privileged circumstances in Park Avenue in a lovely 10-room apartment with servants, and he went to private prep schools. He actually attended the Ethical Culture School in Manhattan and evidently learned very little ethics. And then he went to Horace Mann for junior high and high school, and there he formed lifelong friendships with people like Cy Newhouse, the future publishing magnate and owner of Random House, and John D. Nast. And he also became good buddies with Tony Lewis, the famous New York Times columnist, a real liberal. Genovese Pope Jr., the son of Genovese Pope, a sort of mob-connected businessman who owned several newspapers, and his son, Pope Jr., founded National Enquirer and made it what we see today. And Roy helped him to raise the money to buy the newspaper. Anyway, Horace Mann was a very formative experience. And but Roy then went on, you know, to become went to Columbia University and Columbia Law School, graduated with a law degree at the age of 20. Couldn't practice law for a year because he was too young to take the bar exam. He was, you know, a brilliant young man, the photographic memory, and extremely ambitious and ruthless.
0: The book is called American Scoundrel, Roy Cohn's Dark Journey from Joe McCarthy to Donald Trump. Kai Bird is the author. Did he have any, I don't want to say morals, but did he have any true believings? Was he liberal? Was he conservative? Or was he just a hired gun for whoever hired him?
27: Well, sort of all of the above. He was a hired gun, but he valued, his rules were mafia rules. He wanted to be feared, and he wanted to demand loyalty. So he, politically speaking, he was conservative. You know, we argue in the book that one of the formative childhood experiences was the fact that Dora, his mother, took him up to Sing Sing prison when Roy was 8, 9 years old to visit his beloved Uncle Bernie, Dora's brother, who had been a powerful banker and was the only banker in New York City who was imprisoned for bank fraud as a result of the 1929 crash. And Dora always told her son that Uncle Bernie was a victim of a vendetta by Jewish members of the Communist Party who organized the run on the bank, and waspy, powerful bankers who refused to bail out Bernie Marcus when his bank got into trouble, having overinvested in real estate. And so this created a sort of politics of resentment in the young Roy Cohn, who was Jewish. And for the rest of his life, he sort of went out of his way to attack the Communist Party, and particularly Jewish members of the Communist Party. And he, was trying to sort of, he made it his life mission to make sure that people understood that not all Jewish Americans were members of the Communist Party. So his politics became quite conservative as a result of that. And he also resented, the WASP establishment. He resented the white shoe law firms in New York City that refused to hire him when he got out of law school because he was Jewish. And he embraced sort of in the early 1950s, the politics of the McCarthy witch hunt that Joe McCarthy from Wisconsin had used to advance his political ambitions.
0: Yeah. You mentioned in the book a man named David Shine. Who was David Shine?
27: David Shine was the son of a wealthy hotel owner in Manhattan, a graduate from Harvard University, tall, blonde, blue eyes, wealthy. He was exactly Roy Cohn's type. And we argue in the book that while Roy had an infatuation, certainly, for David Shine, there probably was no actual sexual relationship. But nevertheless, they became best friends in 1953, and Roy got David Shine hired as a volunteer aide on Joe McCarthy's Senate committee. And then suddenly David Shine was drafted into the Army. This is the immediate aftermath of the Korean War, and the draft was still in place. And Roy sort of bent over backwards to get special favors for David Shine. And this led eventually to what the famous Army McCarthy hearings on that were televised nationally for 36 days in 1954. And that's when Americans sort of got their first real glimpse at the young 27-year-old Roy Cohn.
0: Who these McCarthy hearings were to root out communism and homosexuals within the military, and it was led by Roy Cohn, who was a closeted homosexual.
27: Exactly. Everything is filled with irony in this situation. But Roy was a closeted gay man who, you know, at the age of 27, his image was splashed across the cover of Time magazine. And, you know, he became a nationally known figure. And even before that, he had been an assistant prosecutor in the famous Rosenberg atomic spy case. And he organized the prosecution of Julius and Ethel Rosenberg and orchestrated and persuaded the judge, Irving Kaufman, to send them to the electric chair. So he was, you know, already a notorious commie hunter. And in the course of working for Joe McCarthy during some of those hearings in 53 and early 54, you know, he ruthlessly went after in interrogations on in these subcommittee hearings. He went after closeted gay men who were employed in the State Department or Commerce Department, and he destroyed their lives. He probably resulted in this. His interrogations resulted in 400 or 500 young gay men being hounded out of the government service, and thousands more school teachers and other government civil servants in the federal government lost their jobs. You know, it was a terrible witch hunt. And yet Roy was, you know, we sort of learned that McCarthyism was a low point in American history, and we sort of thought, the historical consensus was that we thought that Joe McCarthy had been defeated and so too had McCarthyism. But in fact, Joe McCarthy was sort of discredited. Roy Cohn, as a result of these hearings in the spring of 54, lost his job as chief counsel to Joe McCarthy. But he, you know, this was only the beginning of his career, and the seeds that Roy had planted as Joe McCarthy's sort of brains in this witch hunt sprouted years later. And McCarthyism went on to have a long political life, and I would argue it's, you know, been resurrected during the Donald Trump era in a vicious manner. And it's actually McCarthyism too under Trump is much worse than that under McCarthy one, because Joe McCarthy was just a ambitious senator from Wisconsin, and Donald Trump is president and has all the powers of the White House.
0: Hold that thought, Kai Bird. The book is called American Scoundrel. It's an instant New York Times bestseller. The book is called American Scoundrel, Roy Cohn's Dark Journey from Joe McCarthy to Donald Trump. America at Night, back in a moment.
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0: Our guest, Kai Bird, has won a Pulitzer Prize for his work back in 2006 called American Prometheus. It was a story of Robert Oppenheimer. He is out with a new book called American Scoundrel, Roy Cohn's dark journey from Joe McCarthy to Donald Trump. Kai, I have to ask you, American Prometheus, and this one's called American Scoundrel. Any similarities, any reason why the two similar names?
27: Well, yes. I like those titles. They're strong titles. Robert Oppenheimer was sort of a Prometheus. You know, this is a reference to the Greek mythical god who flew too close to the sun and gave mankind fire and was then punished by Zeus by being pinned to a cliff and having his liver pecked out each night by giant eagles. So he was tortured. Well, this is what happened to Robert Oppenheimer, the scientist who gave us the atomic bomb. You know, he was celebrated and then tortured in this 1954 security hearing held by the Atomic Energy Commission. And he was destroyed. His reputation was destroyed. American Scoundrel is sort of the next chapter. And it's about the nasty young lawyer, Roy Cohn, who is Joe McCarthy's brains, and goes on to have a powerful influence over American politics, particularly in New York City. But, you know, he helped to elect the Reagan administration. He helped, in fact, to plant the seeds for the Trump era. So it's American Prometheus is, you know, about the early 20th century, and American Scoundrels is about what follows afterwards.
0: We mentioned he died of AIDS-related causes in 1986, and he was a closeted gay man. How well of a secret was it? Was it an open secret? Was it unknown? Take me through that.
27: Well, it was unknown. Roy Cohn himself, you know, never came out of the closet. He came, you know, in the 1950s, if you were a lawyer and a public figure, you couldn't possibly admit to being gay. That would be the end of your career. But even after Stonewall and the gay civil rights movement got started in New York City and after 1969, Roy never came out. He always denied that he was gay. But he was the kind of gay man who, during the daylight hours, was this tough, heterosexual, fearsome lawyer who worked for the mob families and provided services as a high-priced divorce lawyer to the rich and famous in New York City. And then during the evening hours, he frequented gay bars and owned two gay bars, and regularly, you know, he was a sex addict. He regularly paid for sex $100 a night to young teenage hustlers. It's an extraordinary story of hypocrisy.
0: Well, that's why he was a fixture at Studio 54, and I would think just through, you know, whispers and whisper campaigns and just sort of, right, it was an open secret, even though it was a secret that he was gay. I find that to be interesting that nobody knew, but everybody knew. I mean, how much was it sort of basic knowledge that he was gay?
27: Yeah, well, you know, he lived with his mother, Dora, until she died in 1967, and by which time he was 40 years old. When she died, he sort of came out to his private friends in this circle. He bought a townhouse on East 68th Street in Manhattan and turned it into both his law office and his residence. And he had he organized sex orgies on occasion in that townhouse. His secretaries and law associates all knew that he was gay. But you know, it was weird. He was able to keep his name out of the paper on that basis, and yet he was a source for the gossip columnist for Cindy Adams on page 6 of the New York Post and other gossip columnists. He was a kind of guy who would hold a birthday party every year in February for himself at places like Studio 54 and the New York Armory and the Waldorf. And he would invite 300 of New York's most powerful politicians, judges, journalists, celebrities like Andy Warhol. And they would all come, knowing full well who he was, what he had done for Joe McCarthy in the McCarthy era, what he was doing representing Fat Tony Salerno and John Gotti, the Dapper Don.
0: Kai Bird, our guest. The book is American Scoundrel. I want to save some time to talk about his friendship or his relationship with Donald Trump and how that got started and some of the threads that we see today. But take me through your research on this. You said he burned a lot of his papers, but you were able to get some papers from the FBI. Take me through that.
27: Yeah, when I started, I filed a Freedom of Information Act request and to the FBI asking for Roy Cohn's name file. And the Bureau turned me down right away. Said, no, we've all recently we released 600 pages. We're not going to do another search. So I sued them along with the lawyers from the Reporters Committee for Freedom of the Press in Washington, D.C. And within 3 months, the Bureau folded and conceded that they had 10,000 pages or more of Roy Cohn material. Much of it related to his three indictments in the 1960s, where he was indicted for bribery and stock fraud and other crimes. And so a lot of these documents relate to that. The Bureau agreed to release them to me on a schedule of 500 pages a month. And they proved to be, you know, invaluable. You know, biographers engage in sort of a treasure hunt. And one day we went downtown in Lower Manhattan and met Michael Stipe, the rock stars.
0: From R.E.M.
27: Singer for R.E.M.
0: Yeah.
27: And we'd heard that Michael Stipe might have a few photographs of Roy Cohn. Well, Stipe took us inside his studio, brought three cardboard archival boxes and put them on the table. And it turned out he had bought this material at an auction house some 10 years before, paid $13,000 for Roy Cohn memorabilia. And in the boxes were hundreds of pages of correspondence, drafts of his last will and testament, a 220-page unpublished, neatly typed memoir written by Roy Cohn, 150 photographs, family photographs, a silver cigarette box engraved to Roy Cohn from Gene and Joe McCarthy. Anyway, it was a treasure trove, and we got a lot of material for the book from Michael Stipe, who very generously just gave us all this material. And then, you know, we dug around. We found up in Provincetown, Massachusetts, the widow of a journalist named Peter Manso, who had done in 1980 and 81 a Penthouse magazine interview of Roy Cohn, but he had sat Roy down at great length and tape recorded these interviews and created transcripts. And the widow gave us 1,000 pages of these transcripts of these interviews from Roy Cohn. So that became a major breakthrough too. So it was, you know, I have to say I had a lot of fun writing this book about a villain.
0: Guy Bird is our guest. The book is called American Scoundrel, Roy Cohn's Dark Journey from Joe McCarthy to Donald Trump. Well, let me ask you this real quick, because I want to save some time for Donald Trump. Did he have any friends, like true friends, and or did you talk to any of his true friends for the book?
27: Oh, yes, he had friends. You know, he was very transactional. He had a lot of transactional friends. But one of his closest friends was Barbara Walters, the broadcaster, the TV broadcaster. And Barbara had met Roy in the late 50s. And she had detested him on first meeting, knowing what he had done during the McCarthy era. But he sort of courted her. And you know, one day, this gives you an example of what he could do in a transactional. One day, Barbara gets the information that her beloved father is stuck in Las Vegas and that there's a warrant out for his arrest in New York State, so he can't visit her in New York City. She's appalled and devastated by this news, and she picks up the phone and calls the only lawyer she has run into, and that's Roy Cohn. And Roy comes right over and assures her that he'll do something about this warrant for her father's arrest. And indeed, within a week, it disappears. So, you know, he got to a judge. And Barbara For the rest of her life, she felt indebted to Roy Cohn. And she knew, she didn't ask what he had done for her father, but she was forever grateful. And he was close friends with Donald Trump.
0: Let's get to that one. The book is called American Scoundrel, Roy Cohn's Dark Journey from Joe McCarthy to Donald Trump. Kai Bird, our guest, with our about 2 or 3 minutes left. Donald Trump calls him up out of the blue and says, what, you need to be my teacher? How does this friendship spark?
27: Well, in October of 1973, the 27-year-old Donald Trump from Queens was sitting in Le Club, a sort of private dinner venue.

0: Ted sue the federal government for defamation and demand $100 million. Well, young Donald Trump loved that advice and moreover loved the idea that Roy could organize a press conference and get dozens of reporters to turn out and report about this defamation case. Of course, it was a silly suit. It was a nuisance suit. It was dismissed within 2 months. But Roy, you know, took on Donald Trump as his lawyer for the next 13 years and really molded him. He taught him how to deal with the press and the gossip columnists, how to get his name in the paper, how to deal with judges, and taught him Roy Cohn's playbook, which was when attacked, always counterattack, never admit defeat, never admit a mistake, tell the big lie and it will be eventually believed. And Donald he loved this. These were two narcissistic personalities who loved to operate together. And Roy did very concrete things for the young Donald Trump on his first major project, renovating the Commodore Hotel that turned into the Hyatt near Grand Central. It was Roy Cohn who helped him to get the zoning variances and the permissions he needed. And likewise, when Trump was building the famous Trump Tower on Fifth Avenue, it was Roy who got him the tax abatement. It took 2 years of legal wrangling. Trump always felt in his debt. He for the rest of his life, he sort of mimicked Roy Cohn. He copied the vanity plates he had on his Cadillac, and he copied the chunky car phone that he used. And the two men, you know, used those car phones to talk to each other a dozen times a day. Even today, Trump, you know, mimics Roy Cohn's language. I had 4 telephone interviews with Trump about Roy Cohn. They were very bizarre. I got a hold of a cell phone number and from a friendly recorder. And he said, you know, try calling this number on a slow news day. So with some trepidation, on a Sunday evening, I dialed the number on my cell phone and this voice answers, "Hello?" It's Trump. No secretary, no. And I quickly introduce myself and say I'm an historian, biographer, writing a biography of Roy Cohn. And he immediately interrupts and says, "Oh, that's terrific. Roy Cohn was such a wonderful man, a great lawyer. We did a lot of winning together." You know, he still admires Roy Cohn after all these years. It's been 40 years since Roy died. But Donald Trump misses him. And on the evening that he was first elected president in 2016, Roger Stone gets him on the phone, and they begin, the two of them, Roger Stone and Donald Trump, both knew and admired Roy Cohn. They begin to reminisce about Roy, and Trump says to Roger Stone, wouldn't Roy be love to be here? What would he think of this? He would be so proud, and I so miss him. It's extraordinary. The president of the United States misses and still, you know, misses a man who was probably one of his best friends and certainly the mentor who formed him.
1: Yeah. The book is called American Scoundrel. Much more in the book. A instant New York Times bestseller. Kai Bird is the author. He also wrote the book American Prometheus, which ended up winning the Pulitzer. That was the story that they turned into the movie Oppenheimer. This go around, American Scoundrel, Roy Cohn's dark journey from Joe McCarthy to Donald Trump. Kai, thank you very much for a fascinating hour. Good luck with the book tour, and thank you very much for checking in.
0: Thank you.
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0: All right, we're going to do it. 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Open phones coming up in just a moment. Our executive director is Alex Hinton. Our engineer tonight is Richard Good. I'm McGraw-Millhaven, and this is America at Night on Westwood One.

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5: He's not going anywhere today. I'm Dave Anthony, Fox News. But President Trump will hold tele rallies from the White House 19 days before the elections before he heads back out on the road later this week. After the president went to Alaska, then Arizona and Montana yesterday, Fox's Alexandria Hoff reports.
6: This final midterm sprint is aimed at boosting Republican turnout, with the president hoping to convey that any short-term economic issues are just that and part of a long-term investment that his administration is making in the country.
7: The last time the radical Democrats had power, they gave us the worst inflation in American history, the highest energy prices in American history, the worst trade deficit in American history. Other than that, they've done a great job, by the way.
5: The Democrats, though, are running on affordability, blaming President Trump for rising gas and other prices in the Iran conflict. 77% of voters surveyed in a Fox News poll disapprove of his handling of inflation. And on a generic ballot, they support Democrats by 9 points over Republicans.
8: When it comes to independents, 62% say they're going blue. 6 in 10 voters under the age of 45 say they favor Democrats, as do nearly 7 in 10 Hispanics. Republicans' biggest support comes from white evangelical voters, military veterans, and people who regularly attend religious services.
5: Fox's Jessica Rosenthal. The Justice Department is threatening California with potential legal action, alleging that non-citizens believed to have gotten mail ballots before the midterms next month. A disaster in Pakistan at a school where at least 29 people were killed when the roof collapsed.
9: All but one of the dead are children who were studying at the private school in the northwestern city, Peshawar. The students are all aged just 13 or younger, according to a spokesman for the city's Lady Reading Hospital. Some of the dozens who are injured are in a critical condition. Others remain trapped in the rubble, and rescue workers are trying to get them free.
5: That's Fox's Jonathan Savage. 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
19: Tony from Montreal called my morning show this morning. He was fine. He was sleeping, and he was all good. He was well-rested when he called me this morning. Phone numbers are as follows. 1-844-2-McGraw. 1-844-262-4729. Those are the phone numbers. Let's get to the news. We talked about the inflation numbers that came out today. Price for gasoline, airline tickets, heating fuel, toys, lettuce, consumer electronics, all jumped last month. The Bureau for Labor Stats said that consumer prices rose 3.7% from the year prior. The bulk of the increase was due to energy prices, which have spiked since we went to war with Iran. Gas prices are up 34% in the last year. Inflation data comes right before the midterms. We'll see how it all turns out. In related news that came out just moments later, the Social Security COLA number, that's the cost of living adjustment, COLA, that COLA number is retirees will see 3.6% increase in their Social Security benefits. 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They also raised the level that you pay in, right? You pay 3% of your salary. Your employer pays 3% of your salary. If you're self-employed, you pay 6% of your salary into the Social Security. This year, you pay 3% or 6% up to $184,500. Next year, you're going to pay 3% or 6% on $192,300. So it went up, what is that, almost $8,000. So you're spending another 3% of taxes on $8,000 more if you are so inclined to make that much money. So don't let anybody tell you they're cutting taxes on you. In other news, the sad story of what's going on in Ukraine. Russia unleashed a broad attack on Ukraine's energy infrastructure. 600,000 people in Kyiv lost power, renewing concerns about the winter. The barrage included 39 ballistic missiles, according to Ukraine. It was the most in a single attack during this long, heartbreaking war. Around the same time, the Ukrainian military said that without warning, it lost access to the military version of Starlink. That's their internet that they use for their missile defenses. It's a pillar of their battlefield communications. The disruption was not explained. The network, known as Starshield, is paid for by the Pentagon. This is Elon Musk's company. It's paid for and completely controlled by the Pentagon. Ukrainians are thinking or believing, or at least saying, that they believe the restrictions came from the White House. This could be a story. See what happens in the next couple of days. Let's see here. A lot of people, well, I'll pass on that one. The Senate polls. Senate, I think it all comes down to the Texas race. That's the one that's most interesting. James Tallarico still leading in the polls, but still within the margin of error. The latest quality poll was released today. Tallarico up by 2 points, but still within the margin of error. By the way, do you know that this race in Texas could exceed $500 million for one Senate seat? What is wrong with the country? They're spending $500 million. In fact, the midterm ads already, with still 20 days to go, all of the ads all across the country, you want to guess how much? $10 billion. $10 billion. And oh, by the way, hundreds of thousands of Americans have already voted. So they're spending all of this money, $10 billion, to see who controls the House and the Senate. Wow. Safe to say that democracy might be a tad. maybe we could get some laws in here somewhere. Holy mackerel. The Pope Leo XIV is supposedly in a good mood after surgery for lung cancer. The diagnosis may test treatments, but they have vastly improved over the years. So we'll see there. Listen to this. Netflix announced that they're going to lay off. The growth has slowed in their Netflix subscriptions. However, they've announced that they're going to lay off 1,000 employees. Can you answer me a simple question? What? Am I going to see this in any way, shape, or form? Is my Netflix going to be slower? Is my password not going to work? What are these 1,000 people doing at Netflix that their jobs are expendable? What's going on? 1,000 people are getting fired from Netflix? Wow. That's interesting. Let's see here. 5 homeless men have died from injuries suffered in the Greenway near Lansing, Michigan. Police are looking at a possible serial killer. And listen to this. This will end on this. Today, October 14th, can we get into what happened on this day in history? Listen to this. Do you know that Theodore Roosevelt, Colonel Theodore Roosevelt, on October 14th, in what year was this? Let's get the year. 1912. Was shot and wounded in the right breast in front of the Hotel Gilpatrick in Milwaukee shortly after 8 o'clock. Colonel Roosevelt was about to enter into the automobile to go to the auditorium for his evening address when a man rushed up and fired at close range. The bullet entered the flesh under his right nipple, but the force of the bullet was broken by the pages of the script which Roosevelt was preparing for the evening. He at first declared that he had not been wounded, but on the way to the speech, a hole was noticed in his overcoat, and it was found that his shirt was covered in blood. Nevertheless, he insisted on delivering the speech that went on for 50 minutes. The man gets shot in the chest and continues to give his speech for 50 minutes. He became weak, so weak, though, that the physicians insisted that he should stop giving his speech. How about that story? Chuck Yeager flew the Bell SX-1 faster than the speed of sound in California on this day in 1947. This is the first recorded instance of breaking the sonic barrier, Mach 1. By the way, the military did not confirm that achievement until June of 1948. It happened in October of 1947. Martin Luther King on this day won the Nobel Peace Prize. And I remember this from 2012. The Austrian daredevil Felix Baumgartner jumped out of a hot air balloon. And that's not so surprising, but he did it 24 miles above the earth. There's video of this. He became the first person to break the speed of sound in a free fall. He did that on this day as well. Makes sense that if Chuck Yeager broke the speed of sound in a plane, this guy breaks the speed of sound falling from a balloon. The video is pretty incredible, too. You should take a look at that video at some point. All right, that's a look at the headlines and the news of the day. We'll get to the phone calls here in a second. 1-844-2-McGraw, 1-844-262-4729. I should leave you with this. The Brewers beat the Dodgers 6-2. The Brewers now have a 3-0 lead in against the Dodgers in the National League Championship Series. The Brewers need 4. Sometimes the fourth one is the hardest one to get. Only one team has ever come back from a 3-0 deficit, and that is the, 2006 Red Sox against the Yankees when they went on to win the World Series. And That was 2004. I'm sorry, 2004. The Brewers, one game away. Love to see that happen. Stay right there. Phone call straight ahead. America at Night, back in a moment.
20: 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That's 844-2-McGraw.
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1: The phones, 1-844-2-McGraw, 1-844-262-4729. Let's go to Frank. Frank, welcome to America at Night. Thanks for calling.
2: Well, you put me on immediately as soon as I call. I have two things to say very quickly. First of all, I'd like to say last night, Jeff Reinecke, when you interviewed him on the Apostle Islands, I thought was one of the best I've ever heard. And I've been listening since Larry King. It made me feel like I just heard Kate Smith sing God Bless America. It was the questions were good and the answers were good, and it was an absolutely classic interview. Okay, that's number one. Number two, there are three executions of criminals that have been in the news recently. One is a woman whose execution was botched. Another is the Fort Hood shooter, I think it's Major Hassan.
1: Right.
2: And the third is the 9/11 plotters. Each one of these executions has been held up. Now, here's my point. It's been held up for nearly 30 years. Isn't it cruel and unusual punishment to keep someone in fear of imminent death for 30 years? And what does it say about our legal system and the people who run it?
1: Well, look, I can't tell you how and why it takes 30 years to execute somebody. You certainly want to make sure you're getting the right guy. You want to make sure they have all the legal representation. So it takes that long. I don't know what to tell you. I don't know what to tell you. That's what it takes. I mean, I guess we could change the law to say the minute they're found guilty, execute them. Hopefully you don't get the wrong guy. So you got to have to know what you're doing. You got to have to, these people have rights just like everybody else. That's how long it takes. I don't know what to tell you.
2: Well, you mean you're appealing for 30 years?
1: Well, yeah. I'm with you. It takes a long time, but you have an appeal and then you have another appeal and then it gets sent back and then you got to wait and
2: ridiculous.
1: Well, I don't disagree with you. Both sides have been in power and they haven't sped it up anymore.
2: Well, both sides are wrong.
1: Well, I don't disagree with you on lots of things. I will say this: that's a very nice thing you said about the interview last night. I enjoyed it thoroughly. I thought it was fantastic. So, thank you for the nice compliment.
2: Well, you earned it.
1: Thank you. I appreciate it, Frank. Have a good day. Let's go to Andy in Auburn, New York. Andy, you are on America at Night. Thanks for calling.
3: Hey, I would say that the most horrible thing Roy Cohn did, I've heard previous interviews with this author, is he had AIDS, knew he had AIDS, and he continued having unprotected sex with sex workers. And those sex workers may be beneath the, beneath historical importance or the excitement of today's, dramatic history, but he murdered people using AIDS. And today, I don't know if it was a law back then, but isn't that considered murder with a deadly weapon or assault with a deadly weapon?
1: Yeah, I don't know the legalese of it. Morally, it's completely unethical and disgraceful and everything else. There have been people who have been tried to be prosecuted. I don't know. You have to go back and do some research on what the actual legalese of all of it is, but it's despicable. It is amoral. It's horrific. But it is what it is.
3: Well, the author does give some importance to it, and I've heard previous interviews, as I said.
1: Yeah, no, I mean, I'm not. I'm not. It is what it. The book is an interesting look at a man who, was friends with the most elite. Had friends across the spectrum and was a bit of irony because he tried to root out homosexuals in the military while being a homosexual.
3: Yeah, he was horrible and he taught Trump.
1: He was Donald Trump's lawyer and he was Renee Richards' lawyer and he was best friends with Barbara Walters and, a strange life of the man. There's no question about it. Andy, thanks for the phone call. I appreciate it. Let's do this. Let's try and get let's get Catherine in Vancouver in here for a second. Catherine, welcome to America at Night. Thanks for calling.
4: Hey, McGraw. Have you heard of this guy? His name's Winnie the Pooh.
1: I have heard of Winnie the Pooh.
4: Yeah. They're saying he turned 100 today.
1: Winnie the Pooh turned 100 today.
4: Yeah. He was great today, and I'm going, he doesn't age. He doesn't look like that. Every picture I see of him, he looks young, and I think they're off.
1: Okay. All right. I don't know what to tell you. Winnie the Pooh, God love you. Happy birthday, Winnie the Pooh. I think, was he created today? Is that what they're trying to say? By the way, the text line's alive and well. 1-844-2-McGraw. 1-844-462-4729. We'll get to more text messages here in a second. But we got one from Scotts Bluff, Nebraska. God love you in Scotts Bluff, Nebraska. I've got to take care of the Huskers. Hi, McGraw from Scotts Bluff. It's Charlie Kirk's birthday today. We miss him, too. Be safe. Yeah, that's a tragic story. Tragic story. Charlie Kirk passing, and the political discourse in this country is heartbreaking. But yeah, Charlie Kirk, it's a good day to remember him. Happy birthday, Charlie Kirk, and thanks for checking in from Scotts Bluff, Nebraska. All right, we got lots more text messages, got a bunch of voicemails, and first time phone callers standing on the line. We'll get to them as well. 1-844-2-McGraw. America at Night. Back in a moment.
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1: The text line, Doug, listen to this one. Doug texts in, three more outs and the Brewers are up 3-0 and one win away from the World Series. I've waited 44 years from this. Well, Doug did get his three outs. The Brewers won 6-2. They were up 1-0. Then they were down 2-1. You blink your eyes, they're up 6, and they win it 6-2. And yeah, they are one win away. And yeah, one win away. 1982, the Brewers have made one World Series appearance. 1982, I believe they lost to the St. Louis Cardinals in 7 games. That was right. That was Harvey's Wallbangers, right? That was the Harvey's Wallbangers gang of Milwaukee when they were in the American League. So one more win. I'm rooting for you, Brewers. All right, Ziggy in Chicago, Illinois. Ziggy, welcome to America at Night.
2: Good. Am I on the radio or no?
1: Ziggy, you're on the radio. You got to turn your radio down.
2: Okay.
1: Thank you.
2: Here, I will even go one step further. I will turn it off. Okay?
1: Okay.
2: Am I speaking to Mr. McGraw?
1: You are speaking to McGraw Millhaven. Yes, you are.
2: All right. Right on, brother. I've been listening to you for a lot of years. I stay up late at night. I'm retired. I'm a little crippled. But, you know, that aside, I love listening to your show.
1: Thank you.
2: Are you there?
1: I'm here. Thank you very much. That's very nice of you to say.
2: Yeah. You sound like a nice guy. Okay? Here's my thought. And yeah, I've been leaving messages on the recording.
1: Sure.
2: But I think the best one I came up with was, let's drop 3,000-pound bombs in the same spot. Two of them. North, south, east, west. Let's get right in the center of Iran, okay? Now, I just thought of this too. Israel, Saudi Arabia, Oman, let's let them too drop the bombs in the same holes, okay? Now, we all take our battleships and we set them right off the coast far enough so we can pump nothing but free water into these big holes that we bomb, okay?
1: Okay.
2: Now, yeah, sooner or later, no life lost on Israel, our side. Our men can go do a little fishing while the other men man the water cannons, okay? Let's fill it up. And fill it up. And we all have been through and heard, you know, the mudslides, the floods, everything else. Hey, without firing a shot, let's just fill them up with water. And soon you will see the Houthis or whoever they are, you know, jumping out of their little holes, because sooner or later, the weight of the water alone, plus the mud, plus the rocks that are falling into it, is going to go way down into them tunnels. And once the water starts gushing, you know, they're full.
1: Yeah.
2: They get no place to go.
1: Yeah. Well, Ziggy, I got to cut you off because I got more phone calls I got to get to. But first of all, thank you for the nice words. I appreciate your comments. I appreciate your insight. And let me just say this: of all the ideas that we could do in Iran, that's one of them. That is definitely one of them. Let's go to David in San Francisco. David, welcome to America at Night. Thanks for joining us.
3: Oh, thanks, McGraw. I had hoped to get on with the author. Man, I've probably got near 50 books about Roy Cohn. And the first one that really intrigued me was one that came out in the late 50s called Days of Shame by a Michigan senator, Charles Potter. And in it, he describes, you know, the interview you did with the author. He claimed that his silence on being gay was, you know, not known until about the time he died. That's far from it. One of the books is called Citizen Cohn, and it's written by a former FCC chairman, Nicholas von Hoffman. And he talks clearly about how he was gay and everybody knew it. And the idea that...
1: But he was also... Let me jump in there a second. Yeah, it's interesting because gay today is different than gay in the 40s, 50s, 60s, and 70s, right? I mean, there was sort of like you knew it, but you didn't know it, but you didn't talk about it. You didn't have discussions about it. People didn't say they were gay. They didn't talk like they were gay. They didn't, you know, they didn't come out of the closet. People knew about it, but didn't, right? I mean, so it's a completely different social structure. So everybody might have known it, but you kind of didn't talk about it or you didn't really know about it. Because, I mean, I went to high school in the 80s. And, I mean, you know, kids are coming out in gay now, not to make any comparison between Roy Cohn and you know, any other high school kid today. But just the idea of high school kids coming out is so foreign to many Gen Xers because you just wouldn't do it. And maybe you thought somebody was gay, but you didn't really know what that meant, or you really didn't understand it. So it was a whole different world back then.
3: Well, not really. And that's what's so important about this Days of Shame book, because when you start to think how, and you made this comment in the very beginning of the interview about how his influence in the 1950s with the anti-communist crusade that they were going on about all the way up to current days with Trump, and the dirty deals that have, you know, Trump's taking on the mannerisms of Cohen. One of the things I would like to ask the guest was, dirty people, I mean, criminals were given top secret clearances. Criminals, organized crime were given top secret clearances by Roy Cohn and Joe McCarthy. They were allowed to have dirty lawyers doing, they'd come up with, when Joe McCarthy would stand up there with a blank piece of paper saying, I know about 50 communists that are here and there. So they would come up with 50 investigations with 50 dirty people, 50 criminals doing the investigations, and they were given 50 different top security clearances. And in this book, he describes there was an NSA forward listening base. I think it was up in New Hampshire. And this thing had been sitting there. There were 20,000 employees in this small town in New Hampshire. And it was a listening post for, you know, the airwaves, picking up radio signals around the world. And Roy Cohn outed that base on live television. And they had to pack up this entire base in overnight, costing billions of dollars in the late 50s, simply because this guy came up with a hokum conspiracy theory.
1: Well, I mean, I hear, David, all interesting stuff. I apologize. I couldn't get you on when the man called in, but do you want to finish up here? I'm kind of short on time. I didn't want to cut you off, but I got
3: the idea that to this day there are dirty people who are doing dirty investigations. He mentions Roger Stone. Well, Paul Manafort and Roger Stone handled PR for dictatorships around the world. Much of it, if you remember, Roger Stone was the dirty tricks guy for Richard Nixon.
1: Yeah, and, David, I gotta go. David, I gotta go. You start and then you do the weave. You do the Trump weave and you go 100 different directions. And I only got 3 hours of the show, but I thank you for the phone call. I want to get some text messages or some voice messages in here. Let's see if I can get some voice message here. Let's go to John Doe. John Doe, what do you got for us? Welcome to America at Night.
4: I think that woman, and I'm not sure what she did, if they tried to kill her, not once but twice, I do believe God could have been involved. They tried to kill her. They couldn't. The gangbangers, they walked down the streets of Chicago. The Somalia. They're shooting a football game. They kill their people. We, as a nation, can't even get that right, man. I mean, you know, give this woman a bunch of money. You know, make her well now and go, you have been spared in the eyes of the Lord.
1: That's John Doe from the text line. Hi, McGraw. An argument against the death penalty is simply it takes a lot of money for the prison to guard death row inmates as opposed to regular prisons. If you talk money when it comes to the death penalty, it costs a lot more money when you add up everything than it does to execute them. It costs more money to execute them than it does to put them in jail for the rest of their lives. Whatever it costs them in jail for the rest of their lives pales in comparison to what it costs to execute them. With the legal filings and the appeals and the appeals and the appeals and the 30 years, it takes more money to execute them than it does to put them in jail for the rest of their lives. That's not me. That's every study out there. It's pretty simple to figure out. Let's go to, I like my Joe. My Joe in Salem, Arkansas has always got a chuckle for me. Joe, what do you got?
5: Quick draw. Karl Marx said, religion was the opiate of the people. That was true for decades, but no longer today. Sorry, but it's been replaced by spectator sports to keep people's minds off of what's really going on out there. Now, that being said, I love stories in or out of sports that have substance, like the Daryl Strawberry story that you played. That was excellent. Another one I love, a short one in baseball, is a song called Little Boy by Kenny Rogers. It brings happy tears to my eyes every time I hear it. I wish it could be played on the show. It's a worthwhile 3 minutes that all would enjoy.
1: Little Boy by Kenny Rogers. I have not heard that song, but I will. I'll check it out. Little Boy by Kenny Rogers. Again, thank you for the compliment on the Daryl Strawberry.

0: had quite a life, that Daryl Strawberry, and what a nice story he told about redemption. And again, let me just remind you, if you missed the story about the Paso Island last night, you missed the Daryl Strawberry story, we are really racking up some really interesting stories, and some great guests are more than happy to come on the show and tell their tale. And so we're building up quite a nice library. And it's all thanks to you and the people who listen. But if you want to hear them, the podcast is alive and well. Just go to AmericaAtNightLive.com, subscribe to the podcast, download it to your phone, and then if you have a hard time sleeping or you want to hear a good yarn, it's all right there for you. It's all, everything we've done is all right there for you. Let's get a couple more text lines in here. I believe in nonviolent protests only. Okay, thank you very much. There's another one. Oh, we got that one. I'm sorry, what'd you say, Richard? Oh, all right, let's do that. Let's get to a first-timer. All right, sorry about that. Paul in Santa Rosa, California, first-timer. Bump you up to the front of the class, Paul. Welcome to America at Night. Thanks for calling.
1: Sure thing, Mandrell. Something just happened in San Francisco that is going to have the attention of every police officer in the United States tomorrow. A great woman police officer, I knew her. Very reasonable, very sane police officer, one of the best women police officers in San Francisco, was shot to death by her husband, who was a investigator for the San Francisco District Attorney's Office. I mean, it's just so tragic. And I've worked on these type of cases for many years. I worked there at the Hall of Justice in San Francisco for 30 years.
0: Are you a police officer? Are you a police officer or an officer of the court?
1: No, I'm a private investigator. We get hired on court-appointed cases to represent defendants like the husband in this case. His name is Kevin.
0: Don't give her a name. Don't give the name. When did this happen?
1: It happened yesterday.
0: Yesterday.
1: And it's a front page news story of the San Francisco newspapers today. And
0: I'm assuming it was some type of domestic violence situation?
1: Well, no. I mean, that's what everybody would think. But there's about 1,000 studies were done on people who kill people and do suicides in Texas.
0: It was a murder suicide situation.
1: What Texas has to do with it is okay.
0: Paul, I'm short on time. Thank you very much for the phone call. I'll look for the story. Just pulling it up here. San Francisco police sergeant shot his wife and then his daughter in an apparent double murder suicide. Let me just mention here, suicide and crisis lifeline. If you want help or need help, you can always dial 988-988 for suicide and crisis lifeline. Reach out. People are willing to talk and listen to you. I would highly recommend dial or text 988. Come back in a moment. America at Night right after this.
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14: 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Thanks, and we'll see you tomorrow night. Thanks for putting up with me. So long, everybody.

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6: He didn't return to the White House till just after 4 a.m.
7: I'm Dave Anthony, Fox News. After President Trump rallied Republicans out west in two states, twice warning about Democrats ahead of the November elections.
8: If they had one more year in office, our country would have been, I think, destroyed. It could never have been brought back.
7: That was in Arizona. And then later in Montana, he touted his economic success.
8: We have the lowest level of poverty, individually poverty. We have the highest level of individual wealth.
7: But Democrats blame President Trump for rising prices, especially gas, taking advantage of his low poll numbers.
9: And the president's performance on inflation has fallen to an approval rating of just 22%.
7: That's in a new Fox News poll that shows 6 in 10 independents support Democrats. And overall,
9: 54% of voters saying they back the Democratic candidate in their House district versus 45% favoring the GOP candidate. Is a gap that has widened since last month.
7: That's Fox's Alexandria Hoff. Russia hit Ukraine with another deadly attack overnight, and Ukraine has countered bombing Russian oil refineries again. After pausing those types of strikes, when President Trump had announced the two warring countries had agreed to stop attacking energy facilities, but Russia never abided by that and kept hitting Ukrainian power and fuel targets. In Pakistan, a disaster. A roof collapsed on a school, killing 34 students and a teacher. The kids between 6 and 14 years old, 50 more were hurt. More than 9 months after the U.S. military raid in Venezuela captured leader Nicolas Maduro and his wife Celia Flores, putting them in jail in New York. It'll return to federal court today.
10: Facing a rewritten indictment accusing them of torturing wrongly imprisoned Americans. Prosecutors say Maduro oversaw a violent torture system. His wife is accused of ordering the torture of some detainees. They are expected to plead not guilty to the additional charges added to a drug trafficking indictment brought months ago.
7: That's Alicia Cunha. 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
15: 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But first, some brave girls did what's right, and it's gone viral internationally. That's What's Trending, brought to you by the Sunset Auto Family.
16: What's Trending? Culture wars.
15: There is footage of a number of young girls from Camas High School deciding that they were not going to compete in a cross-country match with a biological boy or against a biological boy. And it has gone viral. It is everywhere. One of the girls is named Holly Burns. And she, about a dozen or so others, walked away from this race that took place yesterday. They refused to compete against a boy who actually, according to the reports, decided that he, at the time, was going to compete as a boy. But then at some point decided to switch over and run against girls, identifying at that point as a girl. And we have some audio of this walk off. You can hear how it all went down.
17: Runner.
15: They're just walking off. Good for them.
18: You got it, girls. Good job.
19: Yeah, girls.
18: Woo-hoo! You guys. Woo-hoo! Great job, girls.
15: Good for them. And this, by the way, is from ex known heretic. So this is actual bravery. 100%. This is bravery. Because these are girls who decided to do the right thing, even though it came at a little bit of a cost. even though it came at a cost. And this, like I said, has gone national and international. I know Martina Navratilova, the tennis player, she posted this. Brandy Cruz was the one who at least I initially saw post this. And it got like way over 100,000 clicks and views. And pretty much everyone is talking about this. And it just so happened that on our sister station, on the Jake and Spike show, Chris Reichtel happened to be on. He doesn't come on this show. He actually blocked me on X because I called him out for being a dum-dum. But he was asked about this case. And he, of course, pretended, I don't know what you're talking about. I've never heard of Camus. Where's Camus? Is that near Seattle? And Jake played the video for him. And so he kind of had to respond and decided to just kind of dodge the question on what he thought about these girls.
20: What's your response to those girls having to sit out? You know, obviously, they must feel if you get invited to a Nike Invitational that you're a runner of some note. I mean, that's an incredible accomplishment. And to sit there at the starting line going like, I got no chance of winning this race. Like, what's your thoughts on that?
21: Well, I raised two kids and one of them was a daughter in sports. And my take is you have a choice to make. You're going to compete and do the best you can and embrace your colleagues, or you're going to walk off and make a statement. And that's okay too.
20: But if your daughter was running against a boy who, an athlete who raced as a boy and was 76 and then had to race against that same athlete, on your team, does that seem like a fair situation to you?
21: I don't see it that way, Jake. I just don't. These are young, developing people whose brains aren't going to fully develop till they're 25.
20: I understand, but these girls.
21: There's inclusionary practice here.
15: What is he talking about? I don't understand it. How do you not understand this? What part of this do you not understand about this debate? You have a biological boy. Biological boys are different than biological girls. I understand that he identifies as a she. And I will be respectful and say she. I don't care. That doesn't bother me. It bothers some of you. That's okay. I certainly understand your perspective. But how does that? I don't understand the point. What point are you trying to make? Well, boys and men are stronger and faster and more agile on average than girls and women, which gives them a competitive advantage in sports competitions. That's the point. And so you have a bunch of girls who fought really, really hard to be on this team. Really hard to be on this team. Only to lose to a boy, biological boy, who started competitions as a boy. And all of a sudden they're losing to this person who does not belong on the field. On the court, in the rink, on the track meet, whatever. They do not belong there. I am sympathetic. I really am. Because I do think the majority, if not all, maybe not Leah Thompson, but everyone else, I think they're doing it because they actually want to compete. I'm sympathetic to that. It does not mean what they're doing isn't cheating. It doesn't mean what they're doing is wrong or right. That's not what it means. But Chris Reichtel's confused. He does that. I don't get it. I don't understand. Where's Camus? What's track and field? I see a field, but I don't see any tracking. I'll go Google it and get back to you.
22: Well, he doesn't seem like he was much of an athlete himself.
15: No, that's true. The biggest dweeb there is. Although, in fairness, I do want a dweeb to be the superintendent, just not this dweeb. But he also talked about this in the context, and Jake and Spike had brought up the context of the initiative that would prohibit biological boys from competing against biological girls. This is not, as some people have said, a quote-unquote trans ban. Transgender students can continue to play games, right? They can continue to play sports. They would just have to do it against their own biological gender. Now, maybe that's a difference without a distinction to some. Fair enough, but I just want to be honest about it. Reichtel, however, does not want to be honest about it because he uses the same tired talking point that is just 100% false to try to defeat this thing.
21: Well, my take on the initiative is it's unnecessary. I mean,
20: well, for these girls specifically, though, too. These Camus.
21: Well, I don't know their case out of Camus, and we'll take a look, and there's been no formal complaint made to us. But let's face it, this is happening. This is happening across the country where we've empowered young people to make important decisions, and 99% of the time they're good friends and colleagues, and they respect their transgender colleagues, and they do it, but some don't agree with it. And that's their right to express that. And they've walked off the field and they're willing to take that risk, which is their First Amendment right. I've met with families on both sides of this issue and I respect that. The much larger issue here is, can we accommodate 10, 12, 15 kids a year and make them feel included? Or do we have to go through an initiative process where every single girl has to prove through one of three methods that she's a girl in order to participate?
0: Every single boy and girl has a doctor who already knows that they are a boy or a girl. And that includes all the trans students out there who identify maybe as a girl, but their doctor, from a medical standpoint, treats them as a boy, because there are certain procedures and medications and all these treatments, all these things that are gender specific. That's the reality. They'll be respectful, right? Generally speaking, I think most doctors will. And they'll use your personal pronouns. But for example, a gynecologist is not seeing males. They might see a trans male. Why? Why might a gynecologist see a transgender male? Because they're biologically female. That's why. So do you think a gynecologist is seeing biological males? No, they don't see biological males. So can we just stop this nonsense? Oh, they're going to have to be forced into a discovery of their genitals. They're going to have to go on they're going to have to be strip searched. She's like, just stop this. Just stop this. They're lying. They're lying to you. 1-800-465-8770 if you want to send me a text. Let's find out what else is trending.
16: What's trending? Let's get political.
0: The Department of Children, Youth, and Families is defending their decision to remove the names of home preschools and daycare providers that get taxpayer subsidies. In a press release that was released through the governor's office, they announced a $251 million program in grants to daycare vendors for early learning programs. 42 grant recipients, but the names of three of them have been redacted, which is why Leonard Christian, the state senator, Republican from Spokane Valley, is calling this out as quote-unquote unbelievable. He spoke with the Center Square.
1: When you are a business licensed in Washington State and there's, you know, they're trying to hide the fact that your business aren't taking money from the taxpayers, this is a concern. And what I'm really concerned about is this is how, you know, I hate to say it, socialist countries, communist countries, they control the media. They have state-ran media. And we're taking those steps where the government is deciding what's going to be aired and what message you're going to, you know, send out there. And the legacy media is just lock, stock, and you know, and I don't see them doing a whole lot of investigative reporting that they used to do. You used to really enjoy the evening news because they would go out on the streets and see what was really happening and do the digging in. But either they don't have the money or the staff or the resources, and it's just easier to take what the legislators send their way and say, take it as gospel truth.
0: Now, of course, what he's talking about there is doing investigations into potential fraud. We've seen some local reporters, mostly independent, although Carlene Johnson over at the Center Square has done some of this work as well. And under this press release, they redact the names of those three, and there's a little asterisk next to their names, or what should be their names, and it says, licensed family home care site names have been redacted per Washington Initiative 1501. Now, this is bogus. This is 100% a sham move by the governor's office, because 1501, which was passed by voters back in 2016, was about protecting seniors and vulnerable individuals from identity theft and fraud. So how exactly would that apply here? It doesn't. But what they're claiming over at the state is that this has to be done in order to protect the daycare centers from any kind of harassment, I guess. Some kind of harassment. It's personal information of vulnerable individuals, which now includes in-home caregivers for vulnerable populations. This is completely bogus. Completely bogus. And we know exactly why it is they're doing this. They're doing this to stop anyone from investigating potential fraud. Now, I've said this at the time that this was a big story in Minnesota, and then it started to happen here, that I don't necessarily trust just some random dude who goes up to a daycare center in a residential area and starts knocking on doors. Number one, I understand why someone might not want to open the door to some random dude or random woman who the people don't know. They're taking care of kids if it's a legitimate site. I also don't necessarily think it's proof of fraud if they showed up one day on a Monday and no one's inside. Well, they might be off that Monday. I have no idea. It takes more than a simple knock on the door, and actual investigative reporters know that, which is kind of the point that Leonard Christian was making there, where we used to fund these kinds of things, and we used to have reporters who were actually interested in getting to the answers. But they're not interested in that because this has become political. God forbid you call out any kind of waste, fraud, or abuse. Well, oh, then that's a conservative thing, is it? I mean, I'm glad that you want to label going after fraud and waste and abuse as conservative. I feel like you ought to feel some shame as a liberal who says you're against uncovering fraud, waste, and abuse. This is weird to me. And the evidence does suggest, as Christian points out, there's some waste, fraud, and abuse.
1: By some of these reports I'm seeing, there's clearly fraud in the state. Clearly daycare fraud. If you are getting thousands of dollars, tens of thousands of dollars a month, and you have not one student, not one child there, as a taxpayer, not as a senator, as a taxpayer, I'm livid. I am furious about this. That is our tax dollars that could be going to good programs, you know, programs that are helping people get off the streets, people, you know, families that are hurting, food, you know, things like that. Instead of giving it to some folks who have learned how to scam the system and then have politicians and unions hiding them.
0: Yeah, he's 100% correct. 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Auburn and Sumner. 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
16: What's trending in Tacoma?
0: We have an update to a story we first covered a few months ago. Charges have been dropped against a 16-year-old who was arrested on April something. It was in April at Foss High School after he apparently stabbed multiple students and then a security guard. According to the court records, they got information after, you know, doing their investigation. And it found that the teen was not the initial aggressor and may have acted in self-defense. There are a lot of people, and even when we covered this initially, although I don't know if I've changed my view dramatically, it changes a little bit that he was acting apparently in self-defense. I don't know many kids who have knives on them, and I question that. I don't know how we can justify the security guard getting stabbed and thinking that that's okay, even if the security guard was not the target. But you've got parents like this one speaking with Como TV who doesn't fault a teen for acting in self-defense.
2: Honestly, not really surprised. My kid had kind of heard about it. It seemed like it was a self-defense thing. It was 4-on-1. That level of violence isn't acceptable, but you can't really blame the kid for defending himself. I never heard anything. Yeah, parents at the school, we never heard anything about what was going on. We don't know if any of them are still at the school or not.
0: Now, they're still doing their investigation. They're still technically collecting evidence, but not actively, it sounds like. So if any new evidence comes forward, they will consider charges. They just don't have charges at this point, or at least they don't have evidence to justify charges. 5 Foss High School staff members, including a nurse, were later honored by Tacoma PD with awards for their actions that day. But if it really was self-defense, I guess the kid should have gotten an award too. Didn't he defend himself effectively? Okay. Here's a parent who thinks the school's response kind of sets a bad example.
3: It was self-defense, but I mean, where's the accountability? Other children will see and they'll think, oh, it's okay, you know, because they won't be held accountable.
0: Maybe I should carry a knife to protect myself is basically what she's saying, right? I mean, you're saying that sometimes carrying a weapon, which you're not supposed to carry on campus, is the right thing to do, according to the school, it sounds like. At least that's her takeaway.
3: For their actions, I think the school could have handled it better if it was a bullying situation, but then no one expected the outcome of this.
0: I mean, I don't know if this was a bullying situation, right? A bullying situation usually does not end up with anyone being stabbed, even if it's in self-defense. Bullying could be violent, sure. But, you know, to me, if you tell me you are responding with a knife or a gun or some weapon, it's because you're doing it because they're about to either kill you or they have weapons. It's not, hey, booger face kind of thing. Although these are teens, so maybe they use bad language that I can't use on the radio. Like, I bully you all the time, Jackson.
22: Yeah.
0: With your new haircut and everything that people can see right now on the YouTube channel. I bullied you incessantly.
22: Mm-hmm.
0: You didn't stab me because that would have been...
22: Yeah, no stabbing attacks.
0: Yeah, there's just this... Now, if I came at you with, you know, scissors to fix what happened to your head, okay, maybe if you fought back with your own pair of scissors or a comb or something, I would get it.
22: A comb? What kind of weapon is a comb?
0: Well, it's got little bristles. You can... You know, sometimes when you have a brush where the little beads at the end pop off because you've used it so often, it gets scratchy on your head. I had that happen this morning, and I can't find the brush that I previously purchased. I can't find a replacement brush. All the other brushes are too big, and I got the perfect one, but it's out of use now. I've used it to death. I've had it for like 3 years. It's like a member of my family. Gone. You wouldn't understand.
22: No, I've never really used a comb, so.
0: I know. I'm such a jerk. Speaking of bullying, let's find out what else is trending.
16: What's trending? The economy.
0: Kroger said it's going to be laying off 3,000 corporate employees over the course of the next 3 years because they're starting to streamline operations via AI. And in a memo that the CEO, Greg Foran, wrote to employees this week, technology is reshaping what's possible. The way work gets done is changing across every industry. We must adapt and take advantage of technology. We need to adopt capabilities, reduce duplicative work, and look closely at where work is best fit to be done. This is going to be a terrifying wake-up call for a lot of people listening right now. The reality is AI is here. AI is only going to get more advanced, and it's going to get more advanced at a very rapid pace. And we're going to find out that some jobs can be completed cheaper and, frankly, at a higher quality via AI. This is not necessarily a shock in the concept, right? We used to put things together with our hands. Do you remember that? You don't. You're too young. I don't. I'm too young. I'm actually younger than you, as it turns out.
22: We're talking about this yesterday with Mike Rowe.
0: Yeah, you know, we used to put together vehicles and tables and tchotchkes, all these things via hand. That was the manufacturing industry. And then technology came. And it started to do things with machines, with robots. And they were able to get to a point where they could build whatever product they're building or manufacturing much faster because of the automation process. Now, we still obviously have humans who work at these stores or at these manufacturing plants, but they've changed the way they do business. That's what AI is going to do here. It's just like automation. It's a more advanced automation. And people think, oh, man, this is going to completely destroy economies. But the reality is it actually grows and strengthens economies. There's going to be pain for a lot of people as they try to evolve into whatever comes in this post-AI world. And I don't necessarily know what that looks like yet, other than to say, you know, some of the obvious, which is, you know, create skills or get into a place where AI can't do the work. And that was Mike Rowe's point yesterday that we played, that if you get into some skilled trades, some stuff can always be automated, I suppose, but a robot is not going to fix plumbing situations yet, at least. And the same thing with electricians. But there will be some jobs on the back end, specifically around, you know, product management and shipping, things like that, procurement, that will be changed because of AI. So if you're in one of those positions where you even think it's possible that your job can be replaced by AI, you need to start thinking about, well, what can I do to learn some new skills that make me more valuable should I be replaced by AI? Or should the company start making some changes and they're picking the people that they're going to have to let go? They'll say, and not that guy because he knows, or not that woman, she knows. Again, it kind of depends on whatever industry you're in. It's not going to be the same for everyone. I'm just grateful that they can't replace talk show hosts yet. Not yet. Or TV people yet. Could you imagine you're turning on a liberal robot debating a conservative robot? I mean, obviously the conservative robot would humiliate the liberal robot, who'd be crying, and then just oil starts leaking from its eyes.
22: Sparks start to fly.
0: Yeah, it's just like, you can see their head blowing up when you say, what is a woman?
22: That's just a normal day on MS Now, though. I mean,
0: yeah, that's fair. 1-800-465-8770 for your text. 1-800-465-8770. Speaking of the economy, did not get a great inflation report today. We'll take you through some of the details. Plus, folks are making a big deal out of the fact that Steve Bannon won't say whether or not he'd accept.
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0: Welcome back to the Jason Rancher. Thank you so much for tuning in. I really do appreciate it. Chris Cuomo on his News Nation show last night had one of those town hall events. He had a bunch of people in person, but also had some folks who I think are on house arrest, like Steve Bannon. I'm kidding. It's a joke. He would laugh. He called in or you know, zoomed in to the event, and they were talking about the midterms, of course, and what's on the line. And when talking with Steve Bannon, Chris Cuomo is going to obviously talk about whether or not he will accept the results of this midterm election. And well, I don't like Steve Bannon's answer completely, and I don't particularly like Steve Bannon. I think he does more damage to the party than he benefits it. He speaks for a small group, sure, of MAGA, quote unquote, base member. No doubt, right? He is influential amongst them. He's not really influential beyond that. He's got a podcast that's very popular, War Room, and he's not tied to any mainstream outlet. He's not tied to the White House at all, right? But people like to use him because of his views to try to paint a picture of how extreme the Republican Party is, or even how extreme Trump is. Steve Bannon is not a good selection for that.
1: He also looks like he always looks like he hasn't showered in 2 weeks.
0: I know. Because he's in his war room.
1: His bunker, yeah.
0: But I found myself somewhat sympathetic, at least in part, to what Cuomo was doing with Steve Bannon here.
2: If you lose, okay, and the state of Texas, the state of North Carolina, wherever you lose, certifies that you lose, will you accept the results of the election?
3: We have to, first off, let's have the election first. You're asking a hypothetical.
2: It
0: is a little bit of a game, Chris. No offense. It is a game. You're asking him that question because you know, or you think you know, how he's going to respond, and then you want to use that against him. The reality is, and this is the part where I'm sympathetic towards him, he doesn't want to entertain the idea of losing. It projects weakness. It's kind of those thoughts become things feeling. And I get that. Like, I don't want to talk about the prospect of losing, but I do, because I'm a little bit different than Steve Bannon, and I'm more honest with you guys. The House is 100% going to go to the Democrats. I just don't know by how much. And the fight is to make sure that that number is as small as humanly possible. I don't think they're going to win in the Senate. And I suppose if they ask me, if the Senate goes to the Democrats, will you accept it? I would say, I don't think that's going to go to the Senate. And then they'll try to wiggle their way around it. A way to respond is simply saying, I accept or will accept the results of an election unless there's a legitimate reason not to accept it. And good news, I don't think it's going to be a big issue to say anything other than I accept when the Republicans are going to win, because they're going to win. Like, there's a way you can get around this, so I'm a little bit sympathetic, but Steve Bannon brings it to places that I think is damaging to Republicans.
3: They certified an illegitimate election in 2020.
2: Says right? Who?
3: I went to prison for that. I'm proud.
2: You went to prison because you wouldn't testify. That's why you went to prison.
3: About the 2020 election, Chris. Thank you very much.
2: I wouldn't bend the knee to Nancy Pelosi.
3: Look,
2: you wouldn't bend the knee to democracy.
3: Chris, you can play all the word games you want.
2: It's not a word game.
3: We're three weeks away from an election. It's the radical left versus the MAGA base. Very simple. Why should I even talk about losing when right now our only focus is winning?
0: That's actually a fair point. Again, I'm sympathetic to it. But the whole, the 2020 election was stolen thing, it's not good for Steve Bannon to say it. It's not good for any Republican to even question it. It's just not a good look. It doesn't play well. Now, I understand why some people can't answer that directly, because they don't want to upset a key part or vocal part of the base. And going into the midterms, you need to make sure that the base votes in as high a number as humanly possible. You don't want to alienate anyone. And the reality is, there are plenty of questions that if you were to ask a Democrat, that they would not be able to answer or would not answer, the same way that Steve Bannon towards the end there didn't really want to answer that question. But this comes up a lot, right? That Chris Cuomo he said it apparently on his radio show. The only reason I know that is because I'm on Cuomo's show later tonight on News Nation. We'll have clips online. But on his radio show and his monologue, he apparently said something along the lines of it should be disqualifying if someone can't say that Trump lost the 2020 election and that Biden won, that it's disqualifying. And I guess my point is, I don't view it as, certainly I don't think he means literally disqualifying, but I don't think that that should be considered disqualifying, because it is a question that is made to alienate a key part of a voting block that you need to have show up. And the equivalent question or issue on the left is, if you go up to someone who is in a tight race and maybe a purple district, say, should a biological male be allowed to compete in women's sports? Yes or no? They're not going to answer that question directly. They almost certainly won't. And, you know, here's a question right now that can't be answered by people like Abdul El-Sayed. Should Israel exist? What's the biggest threat? What's a bigger threat, Israel or Iran? He won't answer that question directly, which is a way of answering the question, but he's not answering it directly. Why? Because he feels either that his honest answer will alienate his base, or an honest answer will alienate everybody else. So he doesn't want to answer that question directly. Same thing. Is there any abortion restriction that you support at any point in a pregnancy? There are some Democrats who will not answer that question. They will not answer that question. And sometimes they'll dodge, kind of the way that Steve Bannon was dodging there. Well, you know, it only, the kind of abortion you're talking about only happens like 0.001% of the time. Okay, cool. Then it should be really easy for you to say you're against it. Oh, it's not an issue. Transport, there's only like 0.002% of collegiate athletes identify as trans. This is a completely made up culture war issue from the right. Okay, well, then why can't you answer it really easily, since it doesn't represent that much? It's not going to cost you that much, is it? That's reality. But they don't want to be honest about it. They don't want to be honest about it. Now, at the same time, we got some not great news on the economic front. We had the new report that came out today about inflation, and it showed that inflation hit 3.7%. This is up 3.4% the month before. It's above the 3.6% economic experts or analysts expected. Core inflation, when you strip out food and energy, still rose 2.6% from where it was a year ago. This is above the forecast of 2.5%. Month over month, the core rose 0.3%. Economists expected 0.2%. So obviously that means this isn't only a gas problem, and it becomes a political problem for the Republicans. Gas is still the big driver in all of this. It jumped 9.1%. It's up 34% from a year ago. Airfare is up 22%. From where it was a year ago, directly tied or most directly tied to the increase in gas. The good news, groceries were flat for the month, but still up 2.5% from last year. The price increases are spreading to apparel and toys, streaming services, hospital services, all of that rose. And paychecks, hourly wages are up 3%, but prices are up 3.7%. So that's six straight months of inflation outpacing wages. Real incomes, as it's, you know, called, as they're called, are falling. Not good. Not good. There's no real way to sugarcoat it, although I know that there were some people who tried to sugarcoat it. What's his name? Kevin Hassett was trying to put some spin on it. It's not good news. Don't try to do that. Don't try to do that. So, you know, this is something that's going to obviously play the leading role in this midterm election. Now, does today's news change how any voter feels? Probably not. The voter who was concerned with this last month or all year, they're obviously as concerned. The person who didn't think this was that big of a deal for whatever reason, you know, 0.3% is unlikely to change their minds. They're not going to be like, well, at 3.4%, it wasn't, but 3.7, oh, I can't ignore it any longer. That person probably doesn't exist, so it's probably a wash. But obviously, if this was good news, if this went in the opposite direction, the Republicans would be jumping on this. Trump would be jumping on this and pointing, see what we're doing is working. And for the longest time, they were able to say that, in that the numbers were starting to come down slowly, but they were coming down. Now, again, I'm not sugarcoating it. There were some aspects of this that were not negative. There was a lot of stuff that started to show price cooling. Beef in particular is starting to cool down a little bit. When you look at, like, you get really granular car insurance, for example, starting to cool a little bit. That's obviously good news, but it doesn't really mean anything in the grand scheme of things. What's going to be interesting is not necessarily the role of the economy when looking at it nationally, but when looking at it locally. Last night in New York, Bruce Blakeman had his debate against Kathy Hochul, and he mopped the floor with her. It was bad. And they were talking about energy prices. Of course, Kathy Hochul was trying to blame the price of energy in New York on Donald Trump. But Bruce Blakeman pointed out, no, these are all local policies. This is policies coming from the state that's driving up the cost of energy. And that's the same thing happening here in Washington. Sure, there is some national impact, no doubt. But when it comes to the price of gasoline, wouldn't it be 60 cents or so cheaper if we did not have this Climate Commitment Act? Yes. Would energy prices not be as high if Democrats here didn't force us to get off of fossil fuels and commit to the green economy? Yeah, undoubtedly so. Same thing with housing. Housing costs are up, right? It's expensive. You're blaming that on Republicans in D.C.? That's somehow Trump's fault, or the Republican Senate or the Republican House? How is that the case? They don't come up with local policies around housing. And so when you look at these numbers nationally, it paints a picture about how this you know, midterm is going to be impacted by the economy. But at the local level, I don't know if everything is the same. What's the one issue that everyone was talking about nationally is this big crisis, all of a sudden, out of nowhere for the last month and a half? AI, data centers, right? And yet, when you look at the national polls, what's the literal last thing of importance at like 1%?
1: AI.
0: AI and data centers. However, if you go into Ohio, that's actually up there. It's not the number one issue. It's in the top three or four, but that does matter. Texas, it does matter in Texas. That has been a legitimate issue there. So nationally, AI doesn't really matter, but the Democrats are talking about it. Locally, it might matter in a couple places, but not elsewhere. It's kind of hard to assess this when really it comes down to, when we're talking about midterms, the quality of the individual candidates. Yes, the president plays a role in this, because it's especially when the president in power or the party in power has total control. It's always difficult for them. And again, only two times in our history have we flouted the idea that we start to switch things up. We want divided government generally. I wish that were the case of Washington, that people would want that. But nationally, that's just not how people work. There are a lot of people who will look at this and say, okay, this, when Democrats win, this shows that we're all rejecting the Republican Party. Oh, you better have some ideas then. Because again, as I said yesterday, the party that has lower appeal than Donald Trump is the Democratic Party. They benefit just because there's one party in power, and that's how history goes. But could you articulate at all what the plan is from the Democrats to address any of these issues other than end the Iran war? That's not really a plan per se, but okay, well, I will give you that. Next, now what? How are you bringing down the price of groceries or housing? I'm waiting. Oh, you don't have anything? Trump bad. Kathy Hochul pulled a Tina Kotek. Every time she was questioned last night during the debate, she brought up Donald Trump. If it was a drinking game, people would have been killed by alcohol toxicity. This is what they do. 1-800-465-8770 for your text messages. 1-800-465-8770. A Seattle doctor is challenging United after being denied onto a flight at SeaTac Airport. What happened? Whose side will I take? Because I don't like people who challenge things and delay my flight, but I also don't like United. So we'll see.
4: We weren't sure adoption would happen for us, but when it did, it happened threefold. 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

let's try to figure out what happened at SeaTac Airport. King 5 has a story of a Seattle doctor who says he sprinted through the airport to catch his flight, but he was denied boarding by United Airlines while a gate monitor still showed boarding underway. His name is Dr. Adige Adani. It happened a few weeks ago. And I guess they have surveillance footage of him like rushing to get to his gate at 10:43, which is 2 minutes before boarding was set to close for his 11 p.m. flight.

0: He said the gate agent shut the door as soon as she saw him.
1: I was definitely stressed. Probably looked a little bit crazy, but
0: Okay, so I'll let him finish. The dude who's rushing and looking crazy could go one of two ways, right? You could look at it and say, hey, he might be trying to catch my flight. Or, crazy dude, I'm in Seattle, man. I don't want to do anything with this dude.
1: Just try to make sure I got on my plane. She looked at me and immediately closed the door. She was like, oh, we've actually closed boarding. And I was actually puzzled by that because it wasn't, if you had looked at the TV monitor, it still said boarding was ongoing.
0: Sir, maybe this is your first flight, but I've been on flights in which it says zone 3 is boarding, but it still says zone 2. I would not look at that. You don't know what's happening behind the scenes. The flight might have already closed their door on the plane, which for some, I think mechanically, no doors could ever open ever unless it's one time leaving and one time. They have crazy rules. I get your frustration. Believe me. I totally understand. I'm on his side. But just because you see something on the screen does not mean it matches the reality of what's happening on the ground. That's not how this works. It's not how it works. I wish it were.
2: The screen is not easy. Binding. Yeah.
0: It isn't. And sometimes it's because they didn't push the button yet to change the message on the screen. He says the flights he ended up getting rebooked on both had medical emergencies where he was able to help. So maybe this was God's plan. Why is he complaining then?
1: Both had in-flight medical emergencies, and I helped both of those passengers. Got this really nice text message from one of the family members. It was... I don't know, God's plan to have me be on board these planes and so that I can help out.
0: So then why is he going to King 5 and complaining? He's acknowledging it might have been God's plan. He ended up helping people.
2: Well, I think he's just trying to spread the word that, you know, passengers have more rights than they think, you know, because he got compensated and they rebooked him and...
0: Oh, whatever. He got $2,000 worth of refunds, I guess, from United. And as he just said, his flight was... So again, he got something out of this. It doesn't sound like it was that big of a deal. It's annoying in the moment. The only reason I point that out, like if this happened last week, I can see why he might have come to King 5 or anyone to talk about it. It happened in July.
2: Maybe he holds grudges.
0: But he clearly doesn't, according... Maybe he does and he's trying to pretend he does. I don't know. The timing of this didn't call into question anything from you? Like, there was no little red flag that went up? He seems like a nice guy. What kind of doctor is he? They don't say. They just say he's a doctor. Is he like a doctor, or is he like just Abdul El-Sayed?
2: Or Jill Biden.
0: Or yeah. Jill Biden. Like, what kind of doctor? I mean, he helped with two medical emergencies, but it could have been a toothache.
2: Or he could have just stayed at Holiday Inn Express last night.
0: Right, could have been one or the other. What if he's a chiropractor? He's like, yeah, someone's back seized up, but I went in there, I cracked a few things, and now he's better. Delta Airlines is revamping its business class, which I didn't even know it had, by reimagining its menu on these long-haul flights. That's the one thing I have said about Delta. Their catering is garbage. They have awful catering. It's gotten a little bit better lately, but it's still not great. They announced new addition to its top-tier offering today. Delta One is offered primarily on long-haul international and some transcontinental flights. That's a flight that identifies as continental. Delta's full... Shut up.
2: Such low-hanging fruit.
0: I know. Delta's fully reimagined experience is rooted in solving real customer needs and desires with intentionality behind every detail. That's according to their... marketing guy. The overhauled business class, King 5 says, will be first offered on transoceanic Delta One routes departing from LA starting in the fall, and then they will eventually expand it in early 2027. They have a new menu item. I do like new menu items. Wagyu. That one, beef burger. It's not real Wagyu, right?
2: Yeah, I always wonder that, because, like, isn't the whole point of Wagyu that it's supposed to be, like, really expensive?
0: It's probably,
2: and
0: like, this, like, little thimble size. Roasted sea bass. That is my favorite fish. I don't know if I would trust it on a plane, though.
2: I thought it was black cod.
0: Oh, yeah, never mind, black cod. In my head, I saw black cod, but it's sea bass. I do like sea bass.
2: It is good, yeah.
0: Braised lamb. beef short rib, that's, you can get that now everywhere. That's like one of the staple menu items of all flights. Risotto. They say macaroni and cheddar cheese. So on my flight that I have coming back from New York next week, I got the menu item because you're supposed to order in advance. And on macaroni and cheese is on that. Baked macaroni and cheese, which is, it's all baked, isn't it? Don't you bake macaroni and cheese?
2: I mean, you could just
0: put it in at the end and you get to just get it crispy on top.
2: No, not, I mean, like when you're a kid, your mom just makes it over the stove, you know.
0: Well, obviously they're not doing that. They don't have stoves on planes. Chicken Caesar salad. That's boring and cheap.
2: Yeah.
0: And you never have enough salad.
2: Probably
0: dressing.
2: Like super oily dressing and stuff too.
0: But they don't even have enough of it. And then a chicken salad croissant. That's definitely not new. And they say it comes with hummus and crudité. Can we stop calling it crudité? It's just raw vegetables. Crudité makes it sound exciting or exotic even. It's a Jason Rand Show.
3: Hi, I'm Kim Holderness.
4: And I am Penn Holderness.
3: And we're here to remind you to get your cancer screenings.
4: Now, we don't have cancer, but we do want to keep it that way.
3: And while you don't have to race to the doctor.
4: Oh, but I like races, honey, especially when they're amazing races.
3: I see what you did there. But you do need to make time for routine screenings. 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
4: Well, that sounds like fun. Can I get in on that? I mean, I like lunch.
3: Well, you have a colon and you're over 45 and you have lungs.
4: Yeah.
3: And didn't you smoke in college?
4: Well, a little bit.
3: Okay, so seriously, Penn, if there is something, early detection can make all the difference.
4: Okay, I'll get screened.
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3: Because early detection equals better outcomes.
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7: Do tele-rallies today. I'm Dave Anthony, Fox News. President Trump won't hit the road again until tomorrow after returning home from Republican rallies in Arizona and then Montana at about 4 o'clock this morning.
8: Remember, if they win the midterms and if they go on and start winning a little bit, they will put us right back into the position. I call it the dark ages.
7: But Fox's Aisha Hosni reports from the White House.
9: Despite all the rallies, the tele-rallies, the money, the commercials, the advertisements, it appears that Democrats, as of today, are widening their lead against Republicans. That's according to brand new Fox News polling just released yesterday. Democratic candidates have a nearly 10-point advantage over those Republican candidates when it comes to voter preference. The biggest issue for voters, no big surprise here, it continues to be cost of living. Just 22% approve of the job that President Trump has done on bringing inflation down.
7: And we'll get another inflation update this hour, expected to show wholesale prices also rose last month like consumer prices did. Destruction and death in Pakistan. A roof collapsed on a school. 34 students and a teacher were killed. More than 50 others pulled from the rubble with injuries. Now an update on the federal investigation into Congresswoman Ilhan Omar after the Minnesota Progressive Democrat's home in Washington was raided.
10: Dozens of her family members receiving subpoenas as part of an immigration investigation. Now, according to the Wall Street Journal, federal authorities are looking into how Congresswoman Omar obtained her citizenship as a teenager arriving from Somalia in 1995. The Journal reporting that the probe is aimed at building a case to strip her of her citizenship obtained in 2000.
7: Fox's Todd Pyro. There is a separate federal investigation into her finances. Congresswoman Omar says she is a political target, calling allegations baseless lies and smears. 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
29: 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And this is the Fox News Rundown.
1: October 15th, 2026. I'm Aisha Hasni. With the clock ticking down, the president is on a high-stakes campaign sprint across the nation, urging voters to pretend he's on the ballot. But will that strategy actually help the GOP defy the odds this November?
2: Here's the good news for Republicans. They have, in many of these districts that are right there in the margins, they have really battle-tested, experienced candidates.
3: I'm Dave Anthony. Inflation is hitting the housing market. Mortgage rates have surged to near three-year highs. And that's not just making it tough on home buyers.
4: A lot of people have just kind of pulled out of the market, saying maybe we'll all try again next year. Hopefully rates will be lower. A lot of sellers are just kind of seeing very dormant open houses, nobody even coming.
5: And I'm Jason Chaffetz. I've got the final word on the Fox News Rundown.
1: November 3rd is quickly approaching, and President Trump is hitting the campaign trail hard.
8: We're going to elect a strong Republican majority in the House and Senate, and I think we have a really good chance. And to be honest with you, you know, I'm not on the ballot. And they say if I'm on the ballot, we get 49% more votes. So I'm here to say, please pretend I'm on the ballot.
1: Yesterday, he took his message directly to voters in Arizona.
8: We won all seven swing states. We won Arizona by the largest margin. Think of it. We won Arizona in a landslide. The largest number of votes ever gotten. Just give some of them to Andy, please.
1: He also stopped in the traditional red state of Montana last night and has more trips planned in the coming days. But with the GOP fighting to hold on to the Senate majority while also facing headwinds in the House, strategists are weighing the impact of his high visibility blitz. In a tough national environment shaped by economic pressures and low presidential approval numbers, some wonder if the president's outspoken support is making the path to victory harder for candidates in tight races.
2: Our politics have become so polarized and so national that it's difficult for anyone running down ballot to escape the broader national winds.
1: Colin Reed is a political strategist and co-founder of South and Hill Strategies.
2: Senate candidates can do it to a degree more than House candidates, and that's where candidate quality and the way these campaigns are being run really matters. But look, I went back in historical times here. The president's party, on average, loses between 22 and 27 House seats in a midterm. The Senate seat margin is smaller, but it's still a loss. So this was always going to be an uphill climb. But the White House has made it clear they're not going to go down without a fight. And they're going to get the president out there. And the good news for them is if you look at the Fox News power rankings, 5 out of 6 of those states that Fox Senate power rankings say are going to determine the Senate majority, they're in red states. They're in states President Trump carried comfortably 2 years ago. And that's a place where he can be an asset to the candidates who are up for re-election in just a couple weeks now.
1: Let's talk about the House first. The picture is, of course, bleak. You just mentioned it. More often than not, the party in power always loses the House, at least. The Fox News power rankings have it this way. Another 20 races just shifted leftward. And we do forecast currently the Democrats taking control. There was an article in Politico where they talked to some of these House Republicans who were worried about the president's impact on some of these more vulnerable races, and frankly saying that the president, you know, had really made this all about himself, and now they were just trying to hang on to any races that they could. You've got Mike Johnson out there on the trail as well, who's keeps telling reporters, told me last week, that he's bullish on the House, that not only does he believe they can win, but that they can actually expand their majority, which doesn't really match up with the polling that we're looking at right now. I mean, he's got to be seeing what we're seeing out there, right?
2: Well, first, let's talk about Speaker Johnson and what he's done. How many times has he pulled a rabbit out of the hat the last couple years as Speaker of the House? He's got the smallest House majority in modern political times. He's had to muscle through so many legislative packages that people thought would never get done. But look, the House has flipped 4 times in the last 16 years, and the Democrats need just only 3 net gain seats right now to flip the majority. So the Republican majority was hanging by a thread the second President Trump won in 2 years ago, just by the nature of our politics and the pendulum swinging back and forth. But here's the good news for Republicans, too, is they have, in many of these districts that are right there in the margins, they have really battle-tested, experienced candidates, and I look at a guy like Mike Lawler in New York 17 or Brian Fitzpatrick in Pennsylvania 1, these are guys who have run and won in these tough districts before under similar circumstances, and they know how to do it. The key thing for candidates who are in a marginal district is be able to represent yourself as an independent voice who's not beholden to the party in charge necessarily, but also highlights a lot of the potentially damaging things the other party would do if they get elected and draw that contrast for voters as they make up their minds.
1: Well, Michigan Congresswoman Debbie Dingell said this week that what Trump is doing out there, you know, rallying in these states, particularly red states, is going to actually backfire for Republicans. She said, I think that that's the real problem for the Republican candidates that are on the ballot, because I think that's how many people are voting, like he is on the ballot. Respond to that. I mean, this idea that the president showing up is actually going to hurt the candidate.
2: There are places where President Trump is helpful, and there are places where President Trump is unhelpful. And it's the people in that building behind you, it's their job to figure out where he needs to go, where he can be an asset, and where he can draw voters out and get them to the polls. And there are places where he needs to let candidates run their own race. And if I look at those six states on the Senate side here that the Fox Power Rankings has as the keys to the majority, it's Alaska, Iowa, Maine, Michigan, Ohio, Texas. Five of the six of those states, President Trump won handily. Maine, yep. Kamala Harris won by 7 points, and there's a reason you're not going to see Donald Trump in Maine the next couple of weeks, because Susan Collins is a force unto herself. But in those other states, he didn't just win, Aisha, he won handily. He won Ohio by 11 points, Texas by 14 points, Iowa by 11, Alaska by 13. So these are places that he needs to go, and if those candidates can come anywhere close to that margin, they're going to win going away. Now, the challenge is the climate's not good right now, and can these candidates, are they able to keep the Democrat majority or the Democrat enthusiasm down? I kind of look at an election cycle like this as politically, it's like a really bad flu season. The flu normally doesn't take out people, but in a really bad year, it can. And that's where these candidates have to be really sure they're well-equipped and are doing everything they can to keep their defenses up.
1: Okay, let's keep talking about the Senate races because the Senate is still a toss-up, at least. We've got it tied at 47 to 47 with six seats still as toss-up seats, according to the Fox News Power Rankings. The race to watch right now is Minnesota. This has been fascinating, what's happening, because there's some new polling out. This is between Peggy Flanagan, the Democrat, and Michelle Tafoya, the Republican. A new Star Tribune poll, that's a local poll there, shows 47% of likely voters support Flanagan, the Democrat, 43% back Tafoya, the Republican, and another 9%. Colin, 9% are undecided. And here's the key part. Republicans are fully united behind Tafoya, while 9 in 10 Democrats say they're going to support Flanagan's bid. And independents are much less settled about where they are. 38% of those independents back Tafoya, 32 back Flanagan, 29 don't know what they're going to do. It is 3 weeks out, less than, before the midterms, and you've got a big chunk of independents in this state that are up for grabs.
2: What you're seeing here, and the reason Minnesota matters so much, because if that comes onto the map late, that totally upends that march to 50 or 51 votes. And what I think you're seeing in Minnesota is a unique combination of three things. One, Peggy Flanagan's unique vulnerabilities as a candidate. She's been endorsed and supported and embraced many of the policies of many of these really extreme far-left candidates like Elizabeth Warren. Number two, Michelle Tafoya's presence as an NFL sideline reporter for many years. People know her, they like her, and she's run a race that's about Minnesota, and she's been able to separate herself a bit from the national winds. And then third is everything that's happened in Minnesota over the last 2 years under united Democratic control, that if you're a voter there, you may think it may be time for something new. Minnesota hasn't elected someone at the federal level since 2002 in Norm Coleman. I mean, that was when I was still in high school. So it's been a long time, and if you're a voter in Minnesota, especially upset by a lot of what's happened at the fraud allegations that we've seen explode over the last year and a half that drove the sitting governor, Tim Walz, to retirement, it might be time for to take a flyer on someone new.
1: Well, what about the Amy factor? I mean, you got Amy Klobuchar, a big name at the top of the ticket for the gubernatorial race. I mean, she tends to outperform. How much of that impacts Flanagan?
2: Well, we'll see. And that's kind of the great unknown. I mean, the other converse of that is in New Hampshire, another blue state that potentially could trend red, is you've got the governor there, Kelly Ayotte, a very popular Republican governor, potentially winning by a healthy margin that could help the Senate candidate on that ticket, John Sununu, get across the finish line. So it's always really tricky to see. But And back to Minnesota for a minute, it's just been united Democratic control for so long. And sometimes politics is not that complicated. It's either a change or more of the same. And if you're in that more of the same camp, then you're likely to vote Democrat. Now, it is still a blue state, so it remains to be seen if Republicans under that red banner can outperform some of these competing really strong headwinds.
1: If only we had a psychic or something to let us know, because we'd love to know this many days out before the election actually happens. Hey, Colin, thanks so much for joining us on the podcast today.
2: Thank you.
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0: Jason Rance here with Greg Nunn from Nunn Better Tax Resolution. 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
30: I really believe part of it is.
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1: Good morning. It's Thursday, October 15th. This is the Fox News Rundown. I'm Sue Guzman. President Trump rallying for Republican candidates in two states Wednesday, including Arizona, with just 19 days to go till the November election. Fox's Kristen Goodwin.
2: President Trump touting Arizona Republican candidates, telling a crowd in Bullhead City Wednesday, GOP gubernatorial nominee Congressman Andy Biggs will always stand with law enforcement.
3: But Andy Biggs he's smart and he's common sense, and he's going to do a hell of a job, and he respects the heroes of ICE and the heroes of Border Patrol who have done such a good job.
2: Biggs is challenging incumbent Democratic Governor of Arizona, Katie Hobbs.
4: Vote Republican top to bottom. Let's turn Arizona red. Thank you, Mr. President. Thank you.
2: President Trump again asking voters to pretend he is on the ballot to protect border security and his tax policies. Kristen Goodwin, Fox News.
1: While White House Deputy Chief of Staff Stephen Miller tells Fox's Hannity that Republican candidates are doing well.
5: Michigan historically has been a blue state. Mike Rogers is doing incredibly well. Minnesota's in play. You see Blakeman running an incredible campaign in New York. At the end of the day, and you have President Trump, again, this unprecedented tour to rally and bring out the vote as no one has ever done before.
1: The Republican Speaker of the House says don't believe the polls, as the Fox News Power Rankings reveal that the House is likely out of reach for the GOP.
6: This week's Fox News Power Rankings conclude the House is going to Democrats November 3rd. Three seats that were lean Republican were moved into toss-up territory, and four toss-ups in Pennsylvania and Iowa are now considered lean Democratic. House Speaker Mike Johnson's been traveling the country visiting candidates in tight races and told a crowd in Corpus Christi, Texas, he just doesn't believe it.
7: I'm telling you, I go to airplane hangars in big arenas like this all over the country. I can't find anybody who's coming to our events who's actually answered a poll. Republicans don't trust pollsters anymore, okay? Okay?
6: The rankings do say there is more of a pathway for the GOP to hang on to the Senate, though polling averages give the Democratic candidates the edge in each of the six toss-up Senate races. Jessica Rosenthal, Fox News.
1: The Justice Department threatening California now with possible legal action over what it says are non-citizens believed to have received mail ballots for the midterm elections. The acting Deputy Attorney General has sent a letter to California Secretary of State saying they have 48 hours to review the list. Los Angeles County Registrar says his office is reviewing the demand with the Secretary of State and State Attorney General. The Trump administration making new moves on its war against fraud.
8: Multiple federal agencies revealing the fruits of these latest fraud crackdowns. The Justice Department alongside the IRS announcing actions taken against 76 defendants as part of the first national tax enforcement surge. Officials say the six-week effort uncovered $490 million in intended losses. In one case, the DOJ alleges three Mexican nationals living in Georgia created fake IDs to obtain documents intended for non-citizens working in the U.S., using them to file phony tax returns. The Trump administration wants these anti-fraud efforts top of mind for voters come Election Day. According to the White House's Fraud Task Force, the Trump administration has uncovered $260 billion worth of fraud, recovering nearly $59 billion.
1: Fox's Alexandria Hoff. The Pentagon expanding its fight against drug traffickers, sending several hundred soldiers in the 10th Mountain Division at Fort Drum, New York, to Latin America. First elements of the 600-soldier battalion have begun deploying to a new jungle training facility and will eventually train with local forces in Colombia and Honduras. Federal judge declining to block an effort by President Trump to eliminate DEI initiatives.
9: The Baltimore judge ruled groups representing university faculty and minority business owners failed to show the executive order was too broad. The order issued by President Trump in March bars racially discriminatory DEI activities by federal contractors and requires them to certify their compliance in writing. If they don't comply, they could lose contracts and be investigated for violating the False Claims Act. The groups had argued the order wrongly presumes that all DEI amounts to illegal racial discrimination and extends to protected speech under the Constitution. But the judge said the definition of unlawful contract was more narrow. Lisa Lacerra, Fox News.
1: A summit of European leaders to discuss what they see as their main problems.
10: European Council President Antonio Costa has invited national leaders to Brussels at a time of what he says is increasing geopolitical uncertainty. Over the next 2 days, EU presidents and prime ministers will focus on their economies, but they can't shy away from the global events making a difference, such as the Middle East conflicts driving up energy prices. Decisions could be made on short-term help for citizens and businesses and a long-term plan to reduce the use of fossil fuels. The meeting will also address alleged Russian hybrid attacks across Europe. Jonathan Savage, Fox News.
1: I'm Sue Guzman on the Fox News Rundown.
0: This is the Fox News Rundown. 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Seattle's conservative voice.
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1: Today, we'll find out how much Americans were spending in September. Retail sales are predicted up 0.3%. Also, we'll find out how much inflation rose at the wholesale level last month. The producer price index for September is released today. Kenny Pulcari of Slate Stone Wealth says Bank of America shares could make a comeback.
18: Bank of America had a little bit of problem. They got hit with a fine. And so that affected their earnings. But look, it's already down 20% from its high over the summer. Investors have already punished it kind of going into this earnings season.
1: Fed Chair Kevin Warr speaks at a conference in Thailand today. Earnings come out today from Bank of New York Mellon, PNC Financial, U.S. Bancorp, Charles Schwab, and Alcoa. That's your Fox Business Report. I'm Jenny Cosola. Invested in you.
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1: Tech shares are losing more ground this morning after the NASDAQ declined more than 1.5% yesterday, more than 511 points. It's part of an overall retreat by artificial intelligence-related stocks because of concerns about higher borrowing costs. However, Ericsson shares are up 12% this morning. The Swedish tech giant continues to see strong sales of network gear in North America, but also in Japan, India, and the Middle East. And Apple shares are higher again this morning. Its shares rose to a record yesterday, pushing it to a stock market value of $5 trillion. You'll see higher prices for toys for the holiday season. Reuters says toy prices are up more than 6.5% over the past year, impacted by tariffs and high energy costs. That's your Fox Business Report. I'm Jenny Cosola. Invested in you.
19: This is the Fox News Rundown.
22: More things cost more. And this morning, we'll find out how much more inflation is hitting wholesalers in the producer price index for last month after the annual rate of increase in the August PPI topped 5%. Consumer prices have not ballooned that much. The September CPI report that came out yesterday showed a bigger than expected year-over-year jump, but it's at 3.7% because of really high prices at the gas pump. Diesel hit a record last month, and Kevin Hassett, director of the White House National Economic Council, tells Fox Business.
23: So food prices were flat, drug prices, the biggest drops we've seen since the Second World War. You know, a lot of Trump policies are helping to keep inflation down, but the energy shock is really the headline story today.
22: And there is another kind of inflation in the housing market. Mortgage rates have surged lately to near three-year highs, around 7.5% for the 30-year loan, according to the Mortgage Bankers Association, leading to a drop in applications.
24: The housing industry had really been hoping that this was finally the year that we would break out of our slump, which has lasted for, you know, about 4 years now.
22: Nicholas Miller is a housing reporter for the Wall Street Journal.
24: And at the beginning of the year, mortgage rates ticked below 6%, and there was a big rush in activity. And then with the beginning of the war in Iran, mortgage rates spiked and kind of the market cooled off. And then over the last few weeks, mortgage rates have spiked again, with a lot of mortgage rates follow the 10-year treasury yield, and that has reached kind of multi-decade highs.
22: Yeah, I mean, we're at 24-year highs with the 10-year treasury, and why is the 10-year so vital for mortgages?
24: Yeah, it's a good question. So basically, the 30-year mortgage rate follows the 10-year treasury. That might sound odd, but that's...
22: Because there's a 30-year treasury too, right?
24: Yes, there is. The reason is that most mortgages, even though they're 30 years, last around 10 years before they're refinanced or exited through a sale. And so that's kind of the closest benchmark that, you know, lenders use.
22: Okay. And so as those rates keep going up, then mortgage rates will obviously follow and keep going up. So that means that when these get up to 7.5 versus maybe 6.5 a month ago.
2: Yeah.
22: How much more is someone paying a month? Because that's what people finance. Everyone's looking, how much a month can I afford
24: right.
22: for my house?
24: Right. Yeah. I mean, it obviously depends on the value, depends on credit score, that kind of thing. But, you know, even a couple percentage points increase in mortgage rate, that can lead to hundreds of thousands of dollars over the course of a 30-year mortgage.
22: But a couple hundred bucks a month, maybe.
24: Yeah, right? Definitely. So this is pretty significant. I mean, I think right now buyers have this double whammy of home prices, of high home prices and also high mortgage rates. And so they're kind of left with few options.
22: Home prices did spike and they keep going up. The value of my home has gone up and it's great. But with the higher mortgage rate, there may not be as many buyers.
24: For sure.
22: So if there's less demand, right, doesn't the price go down?
24: For sure. So home prices have plateaued a little bit. They're still rising, not rising as fast as they were. The key point for why they're not falling, though, is that inventory is quite low still. The key point here is that people who are current homeowners who have these really low mortgage rates from years ago, they just don't really want to sell to get rid of that mortgage rate. And so that's,
22: and where are you going to go? Because if you do sell, and I know you've talked to some people who are in this conundrum. If you do decide that you want to sell your home,
24: yeah,
22: you're going to have to buy a new one
24: exactly.
22: or go somewhere else. And you're going to have to maybe pay high mortgage rates
24: exactly.
22: if you have to mortgage something. And you're also dealing with record high prices. So it's not easy.
24: Yeah. I mean, I think that's the equation for a lot of people is, you know, people who need to, they get a new job or they have a change in their family situation. They just have to move. Those people are still buying. But the people who, you know, maybe they wanted to move just to get a bigger house or that kind of thing, more kind of had more of a choice in the matter. It's a question of, you know, why would I do that? If I have to double my mortgage rate in the process.
22: Yeah, right. And I know you've talked to some people who did something that people have typically done. You know, when you're trying to sell your house, you have to find a place to live. Maybe they'll put down the money and get the mortgage on that new house, thinking the one they're selling is going to go fast.
24: Right.
22: And then it doesn't go fast.
24: Yeah.
22: And then what?
24: Yeah, I mean, I think that is a lot of people who bought these homes years ago, they've built up a ton of equity. And so that is super helpful for them if they're able to sell that and turn that into liquidity to put down money on another home. But yeah, I mean, a problem right now for a lot of sellers, people are in that situation is maybe they bought a new home, but the buyers have just disappeared. And so now they're carrying two mortgages and they just can't offload that their previous home.
22: When you say buyers have disappeared, are they just getting fewer offers or there's no one coming?
24: Yeah, I mean, with this rise of mortgage rates, I mean, that does a few things. One, fewer buyers are even qualified for a mortgage with these higher rates, but also it's just less of an incentive. So, a lot of people have just kind of pulled out of the market saying maybe we'll try again next year. Hopefully rates will be lower. And so, yeah, a lot of sellers are just kind of seeing very dormant open houses. Nobody even coming.
22: Yeah. And if you are in that situation and you need to sell, you're going to have to reduce price and other things. There's incentives that they're trying to get, right? You make a contract with someone trying to buy your home, you negotiate lots of things.
24: Absolutely. Yeah. So there's closing costs that a lot of sellers are covering now. A lot of them also are providing seller credits that cover for mortgage rate buy downs. So like you give a certain amount of money to the buyer and the buyer uses that to buy down their mortgage rate to a lower rate. But that's becoming a huge thing as it's a weird thing to say, but it's kind of a given how difficult the market is for buyers, but it definitely has become a buyer's market where they're getting a lot more leverage.
22: So if you are in this marketplace and you are a buyer and you have capital, you're in pretty good shape.
24: Yeah, absolutely. I mean, there are a lot of opportunities just because, not in every metro, but in a lot of metros, you're not competing with many other people.
22: There used to be price wars a couple of years ago.
24: Yeah, absolutely.
22: It's
24: a very different situation than it used to be where, you know, homes were going for thousands of dollars over asking price and that kind of thing. And yeah, now sellers are in the tough spot.
22: Where in the country, because the housing market isn't national.
24: For sure.
22: It's all regional. Where are some of the difficult areas?
24: Yeah. So the Sun Belt has been seeing price declines for years. that's because kind of the building boom after the pandemic,
2: yeah,
24: that was mostly concentrated there. And so they've built up a lot of inventory. And so, yeah, I think sellers in those markets are having a lot of trouble. It's also dependent on kind of the local labor market. So Seattle is an example where there have been tech layoffs and that kind of thing. And so, you know, buyers are feeling hesitant because they just don't know if their job is safe. So Seattle is a market where sellers have had a lot of trouble. Interestingly, places in the Midwest have actually seen a lot of strength because they're just more affordable. And so that has attracted buyers. And so,
22: if you can pick where you want to go,
24: exactly,
22: then you might pick that.
24: Yeah.
22: Kind of
24: like places like, you know, Cleveland and that kind of thing where before there wasn't a ton of demand. Now people are coming in and buying properties because they can afford to, and they can't afford to in other places.
22: Now this happens when mortgage rates go up all the time. And I myself did this. I bought a house in 2000. It was a condo and our rate was in the 8% range. So I understand where we are in the market now. And we chose an ARM.
24: Yeah.
22: Right? We did a 5-in-1 where the rate was locked in for 5 years. But after that, it would become adjustable with the idea that we would either refinance or sell before that 5-year window, which we did refinance. So are those good deals?
24: Yeah, those are definitely becoming more popular as rates rise. And it does make sense. You get a lower rate for a period of time, and then hopefully you either have sold by the time they readjust or rates have gone down. But it's a risk. I mean, it's not definitely not a sure thing that rates for whatever time period your ARM is on. It's definitely not a sure thing that the rates will be lower at that point. And like if you look back, you know, people who took out ARMs in 2019, 2020, they're now seeing a really big adjustment. And so
22: it adjusts to current rates.
24: It adjusts to current rates. And so that's a huge increase in your monthly payment. And so it makes sense for a lot of people, but, you know, it does make sense for first time home buyers because a lot of them aren't going to stay in their home for more than, you know, 6-7 years anyway. So that makes sense. But it definitely, if you're planning on staying, it is a risk because rates might go even higher.
22: Now we've really been talking about the previously owned home sales market, which is most of real estate, 80-90%, whatever that is. I've seen different figures.
24: Yeah.
22: What about new homes? Because that's also, they're dealing with the same issues. Mortgages are the same for those buyers. How are home builders doing in this market?
24: Yeah, home builders are in a really, really, really tight spot. So they have the advantage of being able to offer mortgage rate buy downs. But the thing is that a lot of these builders, a lot of these big public builders, those buy downs are really expensive. And, for the last few years, those buy downs have really been hurting their profits. And at the same time, they're also facing higher labor costs, higher materials costs, that kind of thing. And so their margins are really getting, kind of pinched right now. And just the higher mortgage rates means that the mortgage rate buy downs become even more expensive. And so, you know, a lot of them are pulling back on starts and that kind of thing. And they're trying to figure out some way to make it work, but it's been really tough for them.
22: What you talk about higher costs to build. Well, we've had trade conflict with Canada. Lumber comes from there, right? Mm-hmm. Is that a big part of?
24: Yeah, lumber is one. Copper is another, because of the AI build out. Home builders have to use copper, and so that's rising the price of copper. Other things like aluminum and steel have been hit by tariffs. And so there are a variety of different kinds of costs. Also, the rising oil prices has been a really big deal for home builders. One, because a lot of products such as like shingles are petroleum, are made with petroleum kinds of products, but also just the rising cost of oil means that it costs more to transport materials and that kind of thing. And so that impacts just about every part of building. But, you know, with growth strong and inflation still high, the Fed is going to probably keep raising rates.
22: So mortgage rates are going to be high for a while, maybe.
24: Yeah. There's kind of little sign that they're going to go down meaningfully anytime soon.
22: I know you'll be watching the market closely and we'll be reading it in the Wall Street Journal. Nicholas Miller is the Wall Street Journal housing reporter, or I should say a housing reporter.
24: I'm sure you're not the only one here
22: at the Journal. Thanks so much for joining us.
24: Thanks for having me.
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7: I'm CJ Papa, Vice President J.D. Vance in Battleground, Michigan, stopping in Monroe today, about 41 miles south of Detroit. But will it make any difference?
8: Fox News polling revealing Democratic candidates have a nearly 10-point advantage over those Republican candidates when it comes to voter preference. We're looking at 54% preferring Democrats, 45% choosing Republicans. That preference has actually jumped for Democrats a couple of points from just last month.
7: Fox's Aisha Haji at the White House, where President Trump will hold tele-rallies today. A chest x-ray is normal for Pope Leo, that from the Vatican, which says he also had a routine checkup today. The pontiff had lung cancer surgery on Tuesday, and the first public appearances for Harry and Meghan since moving back to England. They were in Nottingham in central England today. 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

0: is the Fox News Rundown. 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
1: The Brewers are one win away from the National League pennant after beating the back-to-back defending World Series champion Dodgers 6-2 in Game 3 of the NLCS. Back-to-back home runs in the seventh inning by Jake Bowers and Garrett Mitchell stunned L.A. Milwaukee's Jackson Churio actually led off the game with a home run on the first pitch. Game 4 tonight on FS1. The Rays and Guardians will play Game 3 of the ALCS this afternoon in Cleveland. Major League Baseball moved the game to a 1 p.m. Eastern time start because of expected bad weather. Thursday night football, the defending Super Bowl champion Seahawks are in Denver to battle Bo Nix and the Broncos to kick off Week 6. That's your sports on the Fox News Rundown. I'm Frank Lanza.
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0: Never thought I'd say this, but an Indiana University football coach has broke college football. That's right. Kirk Cignetti has broken it. You want chaos in coaching? You want chaos in programs? This weekend, absolutely delivered. Fan bases are panicking. Coaches under fire. Donors looking at what in the hell did I give millions of dollars for? And this is it? Wait, what? What are we actually buying is what donors are asking. Thanks to the great Kurt Cignetti, Indiana's finest, his turnaround of the once dormant Indiana University program, my program. Guess what? Patience no longer a thing. Excuses no longer accept. Yeah, but no longer talk. No, no, no. You got to win. You got to win big. And you got to win now. If you don't turn the season around in a year, or maybe, just maybe two, but I'd say more like a year, you're already on the hot seat. I'm here for the utter chaos. For Outkicks, don't at me. I'm Dan Dockich, and this is Fox News Rundown.
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6: Representative Ilhan Omar is in a whole lot of trouble. Federal agents have evidently raided her home in an effort to seek documents related to some very serious allegations about her eligibility to actually be a member of Congress. Was she participating in illegal behavior in her immigration to the United States? These are all viable questions that were posed to a federal judge, and evidently, at least on the surface, the federal judge said, yes, you have enough evidence to move forward to search this member of Congress's home. Now, that bar is very high. The standard has to be high. It should be high for everybody, but certainly for a member of Congress. The statement from Ilhan Omar is that it is a political target, that she is just simply on the receiving end of retribution by President Donald Trump. But what she fails to leave out is the idea that evidence had been gathered, presented to a federal judge, and that judge said yes. That's the way we do things in the United States of America. Who knows where this is going to go? But she has evidently decided to start raising money off of this. And in my opinion, she's going to need every penny of it, because this is turning out to be a very serious allegation. And will be something that plays out in Washington, D.C. in the coming weeks and months. I'm Jason Chaffetz, Fox News contributor and host of the Jason in the House podcast.
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10: Yet another report shows inflation on the rise. I'm Dave Anthony, Fox News. It was a bigger than expected surge at the wholesale level in September, the most in 4 years.
11: Month over month headline numbers are 1.3 versus estimates of 0.5. Whoa. Year over year headline, 6.3 versus a 5.3, and a huge jump from the month prior.
10: Fox Business Network's Taylor Riggs, the 6.3% annual inflation rate in the producer price index is up 0.7 from August, fueled by diesel's record high last month. And as Fox's Jessica Rosenthal reports, a new poll shows a lot of financial worry.
12: The Fox poll finds two-thirds of voters are dissatisfied with the direction of the country, and a little more than a quarter think the economy is good or fair. Just under half say their finances are worse than they were 2 years ago, and 6 in 10 voters say the cost of living is the top economic issue. President Trump's approval rating is at a new low in the Fox poll at 36%, with 77% disapproving of his handling of inflation.
10: But the president at rallies for Republicans in Arizona, then Montana, warned things could get worse if Democrats win control of Congress in the November elections.
13: The last time the radical Democrats had power, they gave us the worst inflation in American history, the highest energy prices in American history, the worst trade deficit in American history.
10: There's new concern about kids using artificial intelligence as 8 states sue OpenAI.
14: Alleging ChatGPT can be harmful to children. Current design can reinforce delusions and encourage dangerous behavior in kids. The states are seeking changes that include age checks, stronger parental controls, and clearer safety disclosures. An OpenAI spokesperson tells The Verge that ChatGPT has age-specific protections, but the company plans to keep working on adding safeguards.
10: Fox's Alicia Cunha in Pakistan. 34 children are dead after a roof collapsed on their school. A teacher also killed. America's listening to Fox News.
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4: From Studio C.
5: Si, senor.
4: It's Little Friday already, and we're deep within the bowels of the Armstrong and Getty Communications Compound. Hey, y'all, we are toiling under the title of the show today.
5: Sorry. Get off my screen. Damn pop-ups.
4: Is that one of the titles?
5: No. No, there it is. Al Sayed has Sayed many awful things. Or if you prefer, it's the inflation, stupid.
4: Yeah. I was about to get into that. The new Fox poll is out. This might be the last big one before the election. It's only 2.5 weeks now. Fox poll, very, very respected polling organization. And they have an increase in one number, a decrease in a number. Increase in the number of what's your number one issue? Number one issue being things too dang expensive. Is it 60% is the number one issue for most voters? And approval rating on inflation for Donald Trump, 22%.
5: Hard to imagine what those 22% are thinking. Well, maybe they're thinking it was way worse under Biden, which is a point of view you see expressed now and again. And that's true as far as it goes.
4: Yeah, I think that's a pretty weak argument, though.
5: Oh, it is. Very
4: because
5: weak.
4: It got lower.
5: 78% of America agrees with you, clearly.
4: It got lower, and now it's been going up for a while due to a few things. But anyway, regardless of the whys, that's the reality of where people are. And when inflation is a top of mind and the party guy in charge currently has a 22% approval rating on it, things are not going to go well. That's not very difficult math.
5: No, it is a testament to the ability of the Republican Party, Trump at all, to screw something up. The evil party and the stupid party. They had a practically unprecedented, more or less unprecedented chance to break the trend of losing seats in the midterm after the president's elected, et cetera. We all know the narrative. And it's just been royally, royally screwed up. Very discouraging.
4: Yeah, it's hard to get around what stuff costs. I mean, I don't know about all y'all, but I feel like I have it in my face every single day, whether it's gas, grocery store, or something.
5: Mm-hmm.
4: It's just
5: sure,
4: like, yeah. What? Buying a movie ticket, whatever it is, it's just like what?
5: Every single time. Our, duopoly system, we only have one other choice, we the people. And so people think, well, I don't like this situation. I'm going to put back in power the party that's policies are much, much worse and much more inflationary. Yes, that's what I'll do.
4: Yeah, well, yeah. And then I was going to say we should stop saying persuadable voters because that's giving some people too much credit. I think for the most part, persuadable voter means dumb person or a person who's not paying attention to politics, which at some level I can admire. But if you are voting, maybe you should be paying some attention. It's the people that just barely get any news at all that determine all of our close elections. It's
5: low information voters. That's correct.
4: Just true. Well, that's another kind way of saying it. I don't know who decided they needed to come up with kind ways of saying dumb people. Low information voters, persuadable voters.
5: Well, again, they're not necessarily dumb. They are ignorant. So how about ignoramus voters?
4: I feel like
5: this is a perfect example, Jack. A perfect example of something you've been saying for years. We don't need less shaming in society. We need more.
4: I don't mind someone not paying attention much to politics. You're probably happier than the rest of us. But I don't know that you ought to vote. And if you're going to vote, then I feel like we are allowed to get into how much are you paying attention. What do you know about these things?
5: That's 100% legitimate. Beyond 100%. It's 110% legitimate. I mean, look at the writings of the founding papas. The idea of an informed populace being necessary for a functioning democratic system is like it runs through everything they wrote. Everything. So, yes, more shaming of ignoramus voters. The moron vote. Let's call it that. Get as acerbic as you like. Get as insulting as you like. Go full Shane Gillis, if you like.
4: I was listening to Chris Steigerwald, who I don't know who he's with now. He had to leave Fox years ago when he called the race against Trump in 2020. Is that what drove him out of Fox? Even though Arizona, he was right.
5: Yeah. That's the broad outlines.
4: Even though he was right, he had to leave. But anyway, he's really an expert at looking at polls and all that sort of stuff. And I was listening to him talk about it the other day, and he said, people in our biz who talk about it, or politicians, nobody wants to say out loud that in close elections, the people deciding it, like the average person deciding it, saw something on The View as they walked by a television, and their neighbor said something. Might be the totality of what they're bringing into the polling booth.
5: Ding!
4: And those people decide the elections.
5: Right, yeah.
4: And the politicians don't want to say it out loud because it would offend everybody. I don't know how many politicians and strategists we've had on over the last 30 years where I've always asked that question and they always dodge it. Well, the American people are very smart and they
5: have an instinctive something,
4: something. Right.
5: Yes. Yes.
4: The tight races, though, you got to persuade the persuadables. And the Senate race in Texas is now at $500 million. $500 million has been spent by both sides to try to win that race. That's incredible.
5: Why don't you just give everybody in Texas $1,000? I mean, well, I appreciate the advertising money being spent, but yeah, it is cuckoo nuts. I distracted myself. I was thinking about something I read this morning about it's another scandal within the Trump administration of somebody who is obviously grifting and making money while acting like they're working for the government. And it's just so discouraging. We had a great run. We had a great, great 250 year run.
4: Wow.
5: Well, speaking of the founding papas and the other things that they said so often, they're like truisms of our nation's philosophy, is that you've got to have limited government. And ours is gigantic and for profit.
4: Hey, thanks for playing that clip, Michael. I have a question about this. Do you have the first clip from that thing? Maybe we'll play a little bit of that for anybody who didn't hear it from yesterday. Remember the first clip? Can you find that, Michael? That's when she was talking about her children. play a little of this. This is from a debate-ish sort of thing with one of the candidates in Indiana.
6: With that, I want to go to you, Jamie. How are you today?
7: I'm good. How are you?
6: Good. Would you like to share with us a little bit about yourself and read your opening statement?
7: Okay, I didn't write one, so I'm just going to not read it, just say it out loud from my heart. Okay. My name is Jimmy West. I'm a mother of three. They're all grown children. They're all pretty successful. I'm proud of them. I own a cleaning business called Queen Bee's Cleaning LLC because I am an environmentalist. That's why I named it that. And I am a gig worker. I deliver a lot of groceries and packages for my community. So if you trust me, delivering your groceries, you should trust me with your vote. Come on.
4: Now,
8: I wonder if her three grown children also are gig workers.
4: No, we were, and many people were implying that woman was drunk yesterday. Yes. Now, I know my way around drunk talk. I have talked drunk and listened to people talk drunk for thousands of hours in my life. If I knew how many hours.
5: Fluent in drunk talk.
4: If I knew how many hours I've actually talked like that or listened to someone talk like that, I'd probably be depressed. Like 5 years of my life in total or something. But I feel like that was because it had all of the rhythms of the drunk talker. Just all kinds of different stuff that you see. I am a gig worker. I mean, trying to like slow down. You realize you're a little ahead of your tongue. Anyway. There was a bunch of pushback online yesterday, and I just wondered if you'd heard anything about this, that this woman is disabled, and the mocking of her across the country is disgusting and stuff like that.
5: That sounds like trollery to me.
4: Do you know anything about that?
9: Not a chance.
4: Well, that's what I'm saying. I know drunk talk. That's not just slurring. It's got all, you don't know this unless you've been around enough drunks, but it's got many of the hallmarks of drunk talk.
5: Oh, yeah.
9: All of them.
5: Conspiratorial tone. Right. The slurring, the
9: arms on the desk.
5: Yeah, the oddly placed chuckles when you realize you've talked yourself into a cul-de-sac and really don't even have the patience to talk your way out of it.
10: And then you go, what am I saying?
4: Come on. I didn't write one.
5: So I'm just going to speak it out loud from my heart.
10: Yeah, about my guy show.
5: My she-grown show.
7: So if you trust me, you know, delivering your groceries, you should trust me with your vote, you know?
9: She's missing there a couple of finger guns.
5: Exactly, yeah.
4: Okay, I'm glad I heard it again because I feel like I'm more on solid ground because I was about to blast somebody about that yesterday and I thought, what if she is disabled or... She's just got MS or something. And
5: who's got two thumbs and deserves your vote? This girl. Yeah.
9: She drank herself disabled is what she did.
5: Oh boy. I've been similarly disabled on occasion.
9: Yeah, me too.
4: And you know who's to blame in this situation? Whoever the bartender was. That's right. The person to blame. Mm-hmm. Who overserved that poor public servant wannabe.
5: Well, she's an environmentalist, Jack. That's why she named her cleaning bees the business.
9: Queen bee.
6: All right.
5: All right.
4: Ah. Oh, that whole thing is funny. That's hour three of the podcast yesterday, if you want to hear it in its full form. We should start the show officially. I'm glad we're okay on that, because I thought, did we just spend a half an hour making fun of a disabled person? But
9: again, no, we did not.
4: She was disabled by Bud Light is what she was disabled by.
5: Chardonnay, I suspect.
4: Yeah. I'm Jack Armstrong. He's Joe Getty on this. It is, how did it get to be? God, the middle of the month already. Thursday, October 15th, the year 2026. We're Armstrong and Getty, and we approve of this program.
5: All right, let's leap into action then. The show starts officially, according to FCC rules and regs, right at mark.
11: It does not matter to Motley Crue if you're a Republican. It does not matter to Motley Crue if you're a Democrat. It does not matter if you're gay or if you're straight or if you're going right down the center of the lane in life. Because we're all in this together. Can we agree?
5: Hell yes! The legendary Nikki Six with two X's. Of Motley Crue.
4: You're Motley Crue. This is not quite the same as Springsteen or Ed Sheeran or whoever jumps into politics.
5: Motley Crue's bigger than you think.
4: In 2026?
5: Well, there's a great deal of affection.
4: I was playing all the Motley Crue hits as a disc jockey in 1989 or whatever they were at their height. Right, I know how big they were then, but how about now?
5: Well, how big is Bruce Springsteen now, really? How many records does he sell? Not many.
4: No, that's a
5: ridiculous argument.
4: Doesn't make any sense.
5: What's your point?
4: Is anybody going to...
5: My God, what's your point?
4: Is anybody...
5: Why don't you make fun of somebody with MS next or whatever you're doing? No, that's exactly the right attitude.
4: I think...
5: That's great. What is your point? I ask you again and continue to shout so you can't answer. I don't see your point.
4: You see, he won't give us his point. I rest my case. I think you playing to 800 people at a laundromat in some small town whatever your political stance is not going to matter much to
5: Katie,
4: people.
5: Katie, still waiting for his point.
9: I think we're going to die waiting.
5: Yeah.
4: That's funny. There's a place in Hayes, Kansas that my brother used to go to called the Sip and Spin, which actually was a laundromat that would have bands. And sometimes they would have these hair bands that were really big back in the day come play at the laundromat, which is
5: nice.
4: You look out there as a guitar player and you got to think, I probably ought to.
5: Hey, maybe I can give music lessons or I don't know, something plumbing. I don't know.
4: Okay, we've got headlines on the way next. Stay here.
12: Armstrong and Getty.
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1: Yes, got this text. Thanks for tanking the Dodgers season by wearing a Dodgers hat, Jack. Yep, I'm wearing it today. I think I can bring you a sweep, and it'll be all over. The dynasty will be over thanks to my hat tonight.
2: The cooler strikes again. It's amazing, his dark powers.
1: If I root for a team, it loses. So now I've started. Once I figured that out, now I do it for teams that I, because I don't like dynasties. So
2: This is going back decades. He's had this weird witch-like power. For new listeners of the show, it's amazing, the consistency. All right, let's figure out who's reporting. What is the lead story with Katie Green? Katie.
3: All right, it's all Ukraine-Russia with the Alphabet Network. To NBC, Ukraine resumes strikes on Russian oil refineries as anger at Trump mounts. ABC, Russia targets Ukraine with massive aerial attack, including hundreds of drones, according to Zelensky. And CBS, U.S. may have withheld warnings to Ukraine of Russian strikes that killed six and cut power to 600,000.
1: Oh, boy, if that's true. Trump hasn't said anything so far today. Ukraine striking oil refineries overnight. So we'll see if Trump doubles down on the whole you need to stop and need a new president and all that sort of stuff. What choice do you have if you're going to be killed or enslaved? Zelensky will be killed.
2: Oh, yeah. Yeah. There will be mass executions if Russia takes over.
3: From the New York Times, Saudi Arabia's military wasn't equipped for the Houthis' low-budget attacks. But apparently the missiles and drones used by the Yemeni militia are difficult to detect and stop, regardless of whether Saudi Arabia has expensive equipment or not. Yeah.
2: Boy, where this ends up, well, nothing ever ends up. The world keeps spinning, but the continual advances in drone technology and missile technology and the diffusion of weapons to even ragtag-ish groups, don't know how this ends.
3: From the Washington Post, an FBI arrest revives fear that U.S. tech companies are hiring spies.
2: Oh, yeah, the Journal with some really good reporting on the spying is constant. Everything from a friendly guy with a kid approaches you and your kid at the playground and starts talking to you, they're a spy. They got honey traps going on in Silicon Valley. Just you name it.
1: Yikes.
3: Gen Z. Oh, this one's from the New York Post. Gen Z is way, way more miserable than the previous generation, and one in four are being treated for depression.
1: We got to spend some time on that.
2: Yikes.
1: The miserable generation.
2: What have we done to our children?
1: No kidding.
3: And finally, the Babylon Bee. Kelly Clarkson releases new single, I'd Like to Speak with Your Manager.
1: That's pretty funny.
2: Oh, boy.
1: A story you may have missed about the Republican that's running for the Senate in Texas. I know some of you are really backing this guy, Paxton.
2: He's better than a communist.
1: These are some choices, huh?
2: Ugh.
1: A lot on the way. Stay here. If you miss it, get the podcast.
0: Armstrong and Getty.
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1: In one case, the DOJ alleges three Mexican nationals living in Georgia created fake IDs to obtain documents intended for non-citizens working in the U.S., using them to file phony tax returns.
2: They allegedly received more than 16,000 U.S. Treasury refund checks totaling around $74 million.
1: The Trump administration wants these anti-fraud efforts top of mind for voters come election day. According to the White House's fraud task force, the Trump administration has uncovered $260 billion worth of fraud, recovering nearly $59 billion.
3: It may surprise me more than anything else I've ever learned about politics, how little attention massive fraud of quote unquote the government gets, how little outrage it generates, because that's your money.
4: I talked about this a couple months ago because I heard this Megan McArdle of the Washington Post and also the Dispatch talking about, look, I hate this stuff too, but I've gone back through scandals over the years because it bothers me. Could find no evidence of any of these fraud scandals ever really hanging around and having any life to them. Everybody just rolls their eyes with a what are you going to do attitude for whatever reason.
3: I get why the half of America that pays no income tax doesn't care. I mean, on a rational basis, I get it. Although if you have any concept of fairness or decency, you ought to care. But the fact that people don't connect that with, see, every single dollar of federal tax you and your family pay have been ripped off by inmates and foreigners. Okay. It's all, you could have had it. And the government tells you it's using it to cure disease and pave the roads, but no, it's gone. Scammers got it because the government doesn't care enough to keep an eye on it, at least until the Trump administration. It's one of the things that they're doing a hell of a lot better than anybody else has.
4: Well, that brings me to Ken Paxton, who's running for the Senate in Texas. Your choice is a crook versus a communist wokester. This is where we are with our politics, apparently. It used to be I have to hold my nose and vote because I don't like either ones, because you might not like their policies a little bit this way or that way. Now you go to the polls often with a full on crook versus communist wokester. What is better for my country? So I missed this Wall Street Journal story that came out just 3 days ago, and I heard about it yesterday. I briefly had a moment of, and I may have talked myself out of it since, but I briefly had a moment of, you know what? I'm just going to go a hardcore no crooks on my side until we clean this out. And I don't know how many cycles we're going to have to lose before we clean the crooks out of here, because you can't be supporting crooks.
3: Yeah, it would help if the president didn't endorse
4: them
3: and fix the primary process.
4: Well,
3: and then,
4: you know, what is going on with the Trump coin and all that sort of stuff. So
3: all of it.
4: But anyway, sticking with Ken Paxton, the attorney general. So the Wall Street Journal had a story. They were reviewing a video from New Year's Eve 2024, New Year's Day 2025. You know, they were there at midnight. Ken Paxton, the attorney general of Texas, who's there in Dubai on the balcony watching the fireworks over one of the most gorgeous cities in the world with his girlfriend, not his wife, who's leaving him for adultery.
3: Well, allegedly.
4: And he's on the balcony with these two dudes. I should read their names because that matters somewhat. Anash Ahmed and Samir Suhal. Both had been indicted months earlier on federal charges. One for embezzling from $15 million from the hospital. The other one for running a COVID-19 testing fraud scheme.
3: Right.
4: To the sum of millions of dollars. That guy,
3: taxpayer money. Mm-hmm.
4: That guy had donated $200,000 to Paxton's campaign, including $25,000 the day after the indictment. He donates $25,000 to the sitting attorney general of Texas, and he's on the balcony with the attorney general in Texas. Now, Ken Paxton, the attorney general of Texas, is saying, I don't know these guys and I didn't talk to them. The Wall Street Journal can't prove that that's not true, but said, we find it hard to believe that you, of all the places in the entire world to be on New Year's Eve, you two happen to be on the same three, happen to be on four if you count his girlfriend, not his wife, all happen to be on the same balcony in Dubai, and a guy who's given you almost $250,000 is right behind you, and you didn't know he was there, you didn't cross paths, you didn't talk to him, you don't even know the guy. I'm supposed to believe that.
3: You two are the fugitives from justice who have forked over hundreds of thousands of dollars to me? Small world!
4: Right,
3: yeah. Okay.
4: Right,
3: all right.
4: Right.
3: All right.
4: Right. Right. I mean, that is hilarious to even make that claim. I didn't know he was there. We didn't speak.
3: At the risk of wearing out my welcome, the reason you want limited government is you want scammers and fraudsters and grifters and thieves to look at government service and say, there's not enough money there. That would be a waste of my time. But now that's where all the money is. Next to AI, government is the, well, and given the utter wildness and that recklessness with which the money's thrown around, government is the greatest magnet for grift in the history of mankind. The United States government specifically. Because it's so enormous and rich.
4: That is quite a story.
3: I don't know how to fix that.
4: So here's a guy who has already gone through the whole impeachment trial in Texas, impeached by his own party over corruption charges, and was so not, whew, I got away with that one. I better try to keep my nose clean from here on out. No, not at all. Other direction. I'm going to hang out on the balcony in Dubai. I mean, that's not a good look, period. Yeah. Even without any of the other stuff, you're the attorney general of Texas who's got all kinds of corruption clouds around you. I'm not showing my face in Dubai with the super rich people that do all kinds of hinky things.
3: Right.
4: Let alone with a couple of indicted crooks who donate to your campaign. It's kind of like the Kimberly Guilfoyle story of this shows you how much of this goes on that they don't even try anymore to hide
3: it. Her crime was just being too blatant and open about it. Likewise, his. Yeah, he's a loathsome individual, and he's running against a guy who until very recently, conveniently, was more than happy to advocate for, you know, I wrote down the term pediatric sex trait modifications, gender-affirming care my ass, sex change mutilations for underage children. Now that he's running in the general, he's pivoted to the center, of course, but James Tallarico is a nightmare of woke-ish government overreach and gender-bending sickness and the rest of it.
4: He's so, probably not corrupt, but his ideology is horrifying. Then you got a guy who claims to have an ideology you might agree with who's corrupt. Oh, yeah. Those are your choices.
3: Yeah, beautiful.
4: Wow. And $500 million, as I said, $500 million has been spent in that race, most expensive race in the country. That's a lot of money.
3: Yes, $500 billion worth of air freshener, essentially, to diffuse the stench of that race. Disgusting. Speaking of stench, so Abdul al-Sayed is an Islamist. He's a dedicated Islamist. Big supporter of the Muslim Brotherhood, in spite of his lies to that effect. He and his family and his friends and the mosques he hangs out with are utterly dedicated to supporting the Muslim Brotherhood and advancing Islam till it rules the world. And I state that without fear of contradiction.
4: He's also up by 5 points in the average of the biggest polls.
3: Could be because they're really, really whipping up the vote in mosques, which is contrary to their tax-exempt status. Come back to that in a moment or two. But in a 2021 article on a since-deleted Substack account, the left-wing Michigan Senate candidate defended a man he described as his good friend after he was jailed for funding the Egyptian Muslim Brotherhood. The man, Mohammed Sultan, is the son of a senior Muslim Brotherhood official who called to kill all the Zionists and argued for obliterating America. The October 21 article, again written by al-Sayed, headlined the hypocrisy of police rejecting. Gets into all sorts of detail. And then you've got the other thing, and they go into this guy's a hardcore. He's a former professor of Islamic law at Cairo University, a senior member of the Muslim Brotherhood, et cetera, et cetera, and al-Sayed is his good buddy and his son's good buddy. And then you've got this there, the history of this guy referring to himself as an immigrant from North Africa and claiming he has dual Egyptian and American citizenship. Now he denies it and he denies saying it, but he's all over the internet and various written statements as well. So now I don't know if this is like Oppo research that's just coming out in the stretch run, or if it's just, I know the Free Beacon is coming up with a lot of this stuff. But it's kind of an avalanche. And if he gets elected in Michigan, this is going to be a shocking and scary moment in American history.
4: It'll be interesting to see what he's like if he gets elected, what he sorts of things he says that night and the next day, if he tries to come off all mainstreamish, or if he's like, okay, cool, I'm in, here we go, this is what I believe, America sucks.
3: Yeah, I think he will be a very squadish presence. You got Ilhan Omar, clear America hater. You've got the Palestinian American lady. Her name is eluded me momentarily. She's an avowed Islamist and America hater. So they'll form a stronger and stronger coalition. Read submission.
4: But a U.S. senator is a different House member.
3: I know.
4: Dime a dozen. But
3: right. Right.
4: Freaking U.S. senator.
3: Yeah, I'm telling you, it's scary. 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
3: 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Woof. I felt bad. My neighbor was walking her kid's dog, and I misgendered the dog yesterday.
4: Oh.
3: Well, the dog's name was Charlie, in my defense. I said, oh, he's a big boy. He's a girl.
4: Yeah, somebody hit me with
3: should have seen the nipples. I'm an idiot.
4: Yeah, somebody hit me with the tone the other day. It's like, easy. I can't tell. Hey, how's he doing? It's a she. Okay,
3: no, I wasn't looking at the genitals.
4: I didn't, sorry. I didn't flip your dog upside down and dig through the hair. My apologies.
3: My neighbor's a sweetheart, and she did not take the tone with me, but I felt bad. I felt like as a dog lover, I should have done the necessary, the due diligence, as it were.
4: Reminds me one time with a kid, and this was before the crazy gender stuff had happened. I was at the playground, and somebody who's a little boy had just really long flowing hair, and in a very feminine haircut. But I said, oh, she's a cutie. It's a he. You can't. Have your kid look like a girl and get mad at me? Can you?
3: Yeah, Declan, our son, had beautiful, long, blonde hair. He had beautiful hair, Michael.
4: Like to and the belt? As a five-year-old?
3: Oh, not five. No, not five.
4: A high school kid I would never make an assumption about because, you know, you're into long hair, rebelling years.
3: But at least your Tony friend is not down with the gender bending madness.
4: True,
3: he's a boy.
4: True, good point. I should have high five. Congratulations for sticking with the genitals.
3: Pointing a finger at them, you got four fingers pointed back at you.
4: Genitals all the way.
5: Beautiful hair.
3: He did, Michael. Yes.
4: Mailbag is next. Stay here.
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1: So Gen Z is the most miserable generation. We'll dig into those numbers coming up in a little bit.
2: Hey, cheer up. That's what I would tell them. Here's your freedom-loving quote of the day from Stephen Eugene. Love this. From French author and Nobel laureate. He left out the name.
1: So-and-so. Jacques Cousteau.
2: Yeah, that's it. Seek out those who search for the truth. Flee from those who claim to have found it.
1: Oh, that's pretty good.
2: And then as Steve comments, and I cannot improve on this, so I'll just read it. I like that one. There are a lot of people out there, religious, political, you name it, who claim to have the one truth, but must force us all to accept it.
1: Yeah.

0: Is it an invitation or is it an order? Their particular brand of truth or enlightenment. That's the big dividing line.
1: I think I'm onto the truth. I'm onto the truth, but I'm not going to try to convince anybody else.
0: Well, you might invite people to take a look at it, but you're not going to kill them if they reject it. Mm. For instance, one fundamental difference. Mailbag. Woo-hoo! Drop us a note. 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Chad and Spokane guys, Jamie West, top clip of the year candidate. The drunk Indiana politician lady.
1: Yeah, we got a text somebody saying you cannot play that too much.
0: You know who'd enjoy that clip, Michael? My three grown children.
2: Yeah.
0: All right. Thanks, Chad. Adam writes, they all want to be influencers. Guys, I sounded a ding while listening to yesterday's One More Thing podcast when Jack said kids all these days all want to be influencers. I was on a business trip in Guam recently, and my point of contact said the same thing about the kids there. It'd take a generation or two to wind back the harm caused by the evil net. Unplug it now. Love the show, Adam. Thanks, Adam. In Guam, all the kids want to be influencers.
1: It's not good, but if I was young, I guarantee I would be thinking I can come up with something and do that.
0: Right. Jared in Missouri on a totally different topic. What happened to shame in my high school days? A male athlete that switched to the girls team would have been shamed and understandably told to turn in his man card. Where's that?
1: Shame. No kidding. How do you?
3: Shame.
1: What is your social circle in high school where you would feel comfortable doing that? Wow, way to beat the girls, dude.
0: There is a substantial group of high school students who believe that firmly, but they will be severely disciplined, tossed out of school if they dare speak those words in blue parts of America, including blue cities and red states. That's the problem. There's a large vocal minority probably of kids who are down with the gender bending madness. They've been successfully indoctrinated. And the administration's as Marxist as any group of folks in America, the education administrators. So, yeah, it's a great question, but that's the answer. Let's see. Jim in Houston writes, you guys, your lampooning of the Fox News interview with Brett Baer with the UAP expert. Just proves that you're in the pocket of big alien hiding the truth from the American public. Shame, shame, shame, he writes. More shaming. Let's see. On the topic of the Islamification of the EU, this is great from Shannon. Beirut used to be known as the Paris of the Middle East. Now Paris could be considered the Beirut of Egypt, of Europe, rather. Wow. Sorry, I was reading ahead. Yeah. Yeah. The Beirut of Europe. It was better written than I said it. Because... I'll just say it out loud from my heart. Oh, boy. Let's see. Oh, on the topic of Islamization Center, Bob and Pam, who are fagdos, Jack, friend of Armstrong and Getty since day one.
1: God, I met one of those people the other day. How are there so many? I feel like it's, 9 million people say they were at Woodstock when there was only 150,000. Right. It's got to be one of those things. You couldn't all have been listening day one, could you?
0: Shout out Bob and Pam in Nevada, Reno, Nevada. Let's see. I'm in fear we're about to lose it. Our society should come as no surprise. Has no one read Mark Steyn's America Alone? In 08 and after America in 2012, have actually. And he was so prescient, yet even without his warnings, common sense and history of human nature should have told us what was coming. Yet even if we knew someone with strength and magical powers needed to act, no one was there. Not sure what that sentence means. Anyway, those books are very good and prescient indeed. No time for this. It's clever. Maybe later.
1: Gen Z, the most miserable generation among things we can talk about. The Fox poll that's out. Congress has a 15% approval rating. And who are you 15%, as we always
0: What are ask. Your standards, exactly?
1: Yeah, what would they have to do to not get your approval? We do so many segments. If you miss one, you can get the podcast if you subscribe to Armstrong and Getty On Demand. How about that?
4: Armstrong and Getty.
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4: 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I'm Dave Anthony, Fox News. A surge in wholesale inflation, the most in 4 years. 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
5: The producer price index jumped 1.3% last month, 6.3% for the year ending in September. PPI measures inflation before it reaches consumers.
4: That 6.3% annual wholesale inflation rate is up 7/10 from August, driven in part by diesel's record high price last month. A Fox poll suggests higher cost of living is the biggest issue for a majority of voters. 77% disapprove of how President Trump's handling inflation. He insists Democrats would make things worse, and that inflation was worse under President Biden. He's making the economy better.
6: We have the lowest level of poverty, individually poverty. We have the highest level of individual wealth.
7: Following a two-day, three-rally trip to Alaska, Arizona, and Montana, President Trump will participate in tele-rallies tonight before returning to the campaign trail at week's end. The president's plan is to spend nearly every day before November 3rd on the road. President Trump's message to Republican voters is to pretend he's on the ballot next month.
4: Fox's Jared Halpert at the White House. A limited ceasefire the president had touted the other day for Russia and Ukraine has fallen apart.
8: A drone strike started a fire at a refinery around 180 miles southeast of Moscow. Ukrainian President Volodymyr Zelensky outraged by Russia's continued aerial bombardment despite President Trump's demand for a halt on attacks on energy. President Zelensky also says Ukraine's been denied Western intelligence to help them fend off Russian attacks.
4: Fox's Jonathan Savage. Pope Leo is now working from a Rome hospital 2 days after surgery removed part of his right lung where there was a cancerous nodule. A Vatican statement says test results are normal and an X-ray shows good lung recovery for the 71-year-old Pope. Doctors still trying to determine if he needs any further cancer treatment. 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
4: So, in light of the Shane Gillis controversial Saturday Night Live monologue in which he hatefully attacked women and did so much damage across the country to the fairer sex, here's Jimmy Kimmel commenting on Trump's new White House press secretary.
5: I want to introduce you to the new kid in Trump land. It was the first day of kindergarten for the new White House press secretary, Katie Zachariah. In order to keep him awake and interested, every 6 months they bring in a new fawning blonde dolt to add to the rotation. Things did not get off to a great start for Malibu Katie today. Her first briefing was brief. It was only 14 minutes long. But even in that short time, she accomplished exactly what she was brought in to do, which is slobber a whole tube of lip gloss all over the president's behind. And really, that's all it takes nowadays. All it takes is that and dressing like you're about to announce pre-boarding on a Delta Airlines flight.
4: Commenting on a woman's appearance? Making
6: and insulting
4: about
6: her intelligence over and over again?
4: Yes. Oh, my God.
6: Calling her a prostitute for the president? Yes.
4: Man, I so since Saturday, which I watched the Shane Gillis thing live and then played it for my kids, and I didn't even consider that this would turn into a controversy.
6: Has it really?
4: That's how it landed with me. Yeah. But since it has become a controversy in the hateful, misogynistic, well, they talked about it on The View for an hour yesterday. It's the number one daytime TV show. But,
6: oh, my God.
4: About how awful it was and how hurtful it was. So many people have brought up the various Saturday Night Live bits where they insult every white male in America or every Republican voter or everyone in the South or whatever, and are perfectly comfortable calling you a Nazi, a racist, whatever.
6: Mm-hmm.
4: And that's just funny because the crowd laughs like crazy. But yeah. The saying women dress like whores at the gym, which many women do, is somehow out of bounds, which, you know.
6: Look, it's the permanently aggrieved set. It's the always offended set. Shut up. I don't care. That's the only proper response to these people. Please. It's a power grab.
4: I'd like to,
6: you're a bad person. You have to be quiet now. That's what every single message is.
4: Shane Gillis is on podcasts all the time. I don't know if he's done one since Saturday. I'd like to know what he thinks of this. I would guess he's not digging it really, just because he tries to be not really political. He doesn't want to be, why would you want to be coded one way or the other? But he certainly doesn't want to get coded Republican. And then all of a sudden, oh, you're going to see the Trump comic, you know, that sort of thing, how everybody puts you in a camp, and then that's where you are for the rest of your life.
6: Yeah, well, I would counsel Mr. Gillis as if he needs my counsel. You can't win with these people, so don't adjust what you're doing one iota. They're going to label you no matter what you do. Again, it's an effort to silence. That's what all of it is.
4: I like one of his jokes where he says, I know what I look like. I know what I look like. I know my body type screams, let's wait until the body cam video comes out.
6: But see, that's the thing. That's the brilliant part of a lot of those jokes was he always ended up being the butt of the joke.
4: Yeah.
6: You know, I'm a fool. I'm flabby. I am actually gaping at the women at the gym, whatever. He was always. But see, that proves it. You can't win with these people. They're professional scolds. They're 24/7 scolds. Screw them. Just because you're offended doesn't mean you're right. And in this case, they're not. They're idiots. Shut up. I don't care. Shut up. I don't care. That's the response.
4: I wonder if a lot of the podcasts who have him on all the time are all of a sudden going to think, we better not have Shane Gillis on. A lot of our crowd thinks he's a, you know, right winger misogynist.
6: Yeah, I wonder. I wonder. I'm so not in that world that the so-called controversy to me sounds like, please, where is it? Stop it. I don't know. I'm just tired of these people. I know their game, as I've said multiple times.
4: But you know how these things get coded, like masks or vaccines or people or sports?
6: Sure, but there's nothing you can do about it. Because the scolds will scold. Scold's going to scold. That's what I say. Oh, speaking of scolding, Katie Zachariah's debut was a little rough. She sounded really nervous. She misspoke a couple of times. But number one, it's her first day in an incredibly high-pressure job.
4: Where's her law degree?
6: Well, and yeah, that's the other thing. She graduated from Pepperdine Law but did not pass the bar. She only took one hack at it. Then she and her husband got married and moved to China and decided not to come back. And she's called herself a lawyer at times. And I don't really care.
4: Well, did Trump thought she was a lawyer? Because he was asked so the press got on this fast. We should have gotten the clip. Got on this fast. Like moments after her first appearance the other day, Trump was asked on the rope line, hey, where did she get her? Where did she pass the bar? What state she passed the bar? And Trump turns to her and said, where did you pass the bar? They want to know. And she said something about China. She said, made no
6: after
4: sense.
6: I went to China. Yeah.
4: I was in China. Which is not an answer. To where did you pass the bar? And Trump just said after she went to China. So, but then I'll bet he was thinking because he knows how these things work. I'll bet he thought, what's going on here?
6: Yeah, it's not a good look. Absolutely not a good look.
4: You don't have to be a lawyer to be a White House press secretary. I'm thinking that's probably most of them, hardly any of them ever have been. I don't know if any of them have ever been a lawyer. You don't need to be a lawyer. You usually come out of the media.
6: Has nothing to do with the job. It's just, again, it's not a great look if you're calling yourself a lawyer for years and years and you never pass the bar.
4: And one of her old professors, just to stand up for the lovely, what's her name? I haven't even memorized her name yet. One of her old professors at Pepperdine said, all I remember about her is she was a good student. And by the way, many great legal minds never took the bar.
6: Right, including judges, yeah.
4: And you don't have to be a great legal mind to be the White House press secretary, by the way. We're like jumping to some sort of thing that doesn't exist.
6: Right, exactly, yeah. And the other thing was she was juggling her family's move to Washington and had less than 24 hours to prepare. She got her briefing materials that morning, according to a senior administration official. And several former press secretaries have come out and said, why did they throw her out there on her first day? You got to ease into that job. That's a hard job.
4: Well,
6: and so but here's my go ahead. You've got a well.
4: I'm not looking for scandal around this. I don't really care. But according to the Wall Street Journal, the bigger story is, did she pass herself off as an attorney in China? It would seem that the Chinese thought she was an attorney. You don't need to have a U.S. pass the bar to do this in China or whatever. But she may have been portraying herself. So Mark Halperin wrote today, the whole did she pass the bar at Pepperdine is not a story. Some of this other stuff might turn into a story. So keep your eye on that, I guess.
6: That's funny.
4: I didn't at all.
6: I didn't really take that from the journal article. But anyway, what I was going to say is this just illustrates the obsession, the self-obsession of Washington, D.C. Why are we all talking about this? The person who walks out says that, yeah, the president's new agriculture policy is expected to bring more soybeans to blah, blah, blah, and all. What does that have to do? I mean, you had to be such a politics junkie not terribly long ago to have any clue who Ari Fleischer was or any of the many folks whose names don't leap to mind for the reasons I'm describing.
4: You're 100% right. And I retract everything I said and wish I hadn't brought it up because who freaking cares?
6: Yeah, okay. Well, that was a very long segment that was intended to be who cares about this
4: story. And I ruined it, and I take full responsibility. No. I take 85% responsibility.
6: Wow.
4: I'm going to leave 15% of responsibility on the table for anybody who wants to grab it.
6: Michael, if you could transcribe that, print that out.
4: Michael took the 15%.
6: And Mr. Armstrong signed that statement. at the next break. Talked about this briefly last hour. San Francisco playground. There's probably human feces all over the place. That's gotten worse in the Tenderloin, according to a new report. But we're not here
4: to
6: talk about
4: poop.
6: That's
4: not possible.
6: It is possible.
4: to get worse?
6: Where there's a will, there's a way, Jack. You're a quitter.
4: How could it be worse?
6: At the Bums and Junkies meeting, they said, look, folks, we're doing a good job.
4: Got up our game.
6: Of pooping in the streets, but not good enough. Right? So San Francisco playground. Stranger wanders up and chatting with an OpenAI employee who is there with their child. Stranger regularly shows up with the child and makes small talk. And one thing leads to another, starts asking the OpenAI employee about their work. And turns out Stranger was a spy. one of several scenarios employees of AI companies have been presented with in attempts to raise their vigilance against attempts to steal corporate secrets. In training sessions, OpenAI has warned employees that outsiders, including competitors and state-sponsored actors, could try to get access to company information. And company leaders are teaching them, might be people offering money, it's people overhearing you in cafes listening in, or even trying to seduce OpenAI employees, the old fang-fang treatment.
4: Computer geeks.
6: Yeah, yeah.
4: Some hottie comes onto a computer geek, you got him right where you want him.
6: Probably not super sexually experienced. Anyway.
4: Although, so, you can get a fair number of chicks if you're worth $150 million, like a lot of them are.
6: Wow. It sounds to me like you're just suggesting that women will alter their standards based on a man's finances. That's shocking. Here's a financial story worth taking a look at. The housing market, the crazy kind of constipated housing market, is about to loosen up.
4: Ew.
6: I so regret that metaphor.
4: Why did you need to?
6: I really do.
4: Why'd you need to turn? Yeah, Katie, I agree.
6: Hey, wipe that look off your face, sister.
2: I miss who I was before you said that.
4: why take an economic story and turn it toilet related? I don't understand
6: that. It was stopped up. The housing market's not moving.
4: It's not getting better.
6: Just off the top of my head, I just.
2: Big shovel digging hole.
6: But will the laxative of lower rates?
2: Oh, stop him.
6: All right. Here's the actual story.
7: All right.
6: Yeah. I feel like I feel like perhaps the other side of the break is the time to actually talk about this very interesting story about the housing markets. We are all homed, are we not? The housing market matters to all of us. We'll have that for you momentarily.
4: All right. 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
1: President Trump is expressing doubts about live streaming the execution of the Fort Hood shooter, who is, after all, in a wheelchair. I mean, the least they can do is give him a head start.
2: Oh, there you go. We have an update on that story. I was listening to a podcast yesterday where they're talking about this. It was the televising the execution. The guy is in a wheelchair, paralyzed because of the... Did he get shot?
3: Yeah.
2: Too bad he didn't die at the time. Would have saved us all this trouble. But anyway, how do you do that in a way that doesn't look extra gruesome? Do you leave him in a wheelchair and execute a guy sitting in a wheelchair? Do some people come out and lift him out of the wheelchair since he can't walk on his own and, like, set him in a chair? That doesn't look good either. Anyway, none of that matters. As Donald Trump has just announced, this is breaking news, the execution of the Fort Hood terrorist Nidal Hassan will not be live streamed, will not be watchable.
4: Right, right. Well, it was a ridiculous idea, and it was never going to happen. So now it's official.
2: But that is, you got to admit, that is a visual nightmare, kind of deal.
4: That's no, it could be
2: stage managed. You don't think so? How would you do it?
4: FDR got away with it for an entire administration or two.
2: Yeah, so you don't
4: stage manage.
2: You lift him out of it, put him in the chair before you go to the live stream.
4: Exactly.
2: Okay.
4: Yeah. Yeah. Mm-hmm. Right. So back to the housing market. It's so interesting right now.
2: The constipated housing market.
4: That's it. Yep. That's the one.
2: Do you think the interest rates are going to loosen things up so much I'm going to need a diaper?
4: Oh, okay. Wow. Wow, Katie. Now who's the bad guy?
5: I think he's
4: out of control today.
5: Yeah.
4: Are you all right?
5: Thought we got past that.
4: Yeah. You're a maniac. So the housing market's weird. It's long been a hobby of mine to follow real estate. I've bought and sold a bunch of houses. I'm just really interested in it. I've never seen anything like this. There is a wide gap between the number of sellers and buyers in the housing market right now. You got 1.5 million Americans trying to sell their homes and only about 929 who are buying. So that should mean housing prices would drop, especially because higher interest rates put pressure downward on housing prices. Because look, if all I can afford is $3,000 a month, it doesn't really matter to me how much of that is the price and how much of that is the interest rate. That's all the money I got, mm-hmm. for instance. So it puts downward pressure on houses. And so housing prices should be tumbling, but they're not. They're starting to show weakness, as about a third of folks who had the old ultra cheap mortgages today more than a third of outstanding home loans have a rate above 5%. So at least a third of them aren't the ultra cheapos, and those are more likely to be sold. But here's the really, really weird part. The number of people who put their house on the market then say, never mind, is at an all-time high. If they can't get the price they want, they just say, we'll stay, I guess. So
2: interesting situation to be in.
4: Yeah, other than divorces and job transfers and death and that sort of thing, people are just not selling in the normal ways and in the normal intervals, least for now.
2: Is it people just wanting to see what they could get for it? And if they got enough money, they'd go ahead and move? Because I've never moved just for the hell of it. Right. I don't know what that is.
4: Well, I think it's people do have a certain expectation what their house is worth, and often it's unrealistic. But especially since, you know, housing prices have been pretty high for a pretty long time. You know, if you bought 3-4 years ago and you realize nobody can give you anything close to what you thought you might be able to get, you just stay put.
2: Well, every move I've ever made in my life, though, is job, school district, something. It was a reason, wasn't it? Just like list it and if it doesn't sell, we'll just stay here, I guess.
4: Right. So you've got this huge oversupply of houses for sale and an undersupply of buyers. I mean, come on, supply and demand, Econ 101, right? Except it's not happening. In September, 6% of sellers pulled their property off the market after failing to get an acceptable offer. In Chicago, it was 18% of homes.
2: every state's different, every town's different, and then even within a town, you can have different markets going on within the same town. So it's all anecdotal evidence, you know, for individuals. But man, there's a lot of signs in my town, and there weren't any a couple of years ago when I was looking. It'd be like one every couple of weeks, and it would last 3 days. Now they're all, there was one corner I drove by the other day. There must have been 8 signs there competing to try to get you to go that way and go look at the house.
4: Right. Yeah, so, yeah, check your local numbers, obviously. In Austin, for instance, home values are down 27% from their peak in 2022.
2: Whoa.
4: Yeah.
2: Okay. That's what I'd been waiting for. I don't live in Austin. We got a lot more on the way.
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1: He posted AI-generated video that shows him chasing and hugging a tiger, a video that appears to be a reference to an incident this weekend where a man in the UK was killed by a tiger after entering its enclosure at a wildlife park.
2: Really, it appears to be a reference to that? It does appear that way.
3: Is that a report on a meme?
2: Yes, that was a news report on a meme. I would say, you talked the other day that you feel like we're in a September 10th moment. People regularly quote how we were into shark attacks was the big story right before September 11th. We weren't paying attention to the world. Our news, our mainstream news, which few people watch anymore, so maybe it's not an indication of anything, but our mainstream news, our big evening newscasts, are dumber than they've ever been ever. And I mean, I feel like it's gone off a cliff just in the last couple of weeks with celebrity stories and YouTube videos of the day and all that sort of stuff before they get to, you know, President Zelensky and the new diesel policy will be six celebrity story or memes in before they get to that.
3: Mm-hmm. Yeah.
2: Something's going on there. So that might just be the state of media and have nothing to do with anything else. I don't know.
4: I don't watch the news.
3: That's a wise decision, son. It might have more to do with the state of the audience, honestly, because I have a feeling the purveyors of the newses they have technology to figure out what their viewers want and what they don't, what they stay tuned through and what they tune out of. And I think they've realized their audience wants fluff. So they're giving them fluff.
2: Could be. That's not good. So we've talked about this before. The headline is Gen Z is the most depressed generation we've maybe ever had. We'll get into that in a second, but it's all about the Gallup Life Evaluation Index, which we've talked about over the years. It gives you three categories to choose from. Are you suffering, struggling, or thriving? Those are your three options. You got three options. Two of them quite negative, suffering and struggling. And then one of them seems overly positive. I feel like there should be something between one and two.
3: I think struggling is just one shade too dark. I don't find that necessarily.
2: But isn't thriving negative one shade too positive? I mean, I got to be doing pretty well before I'm thriving today. Oh my God, I'm kicking ass.
3: Maybe keeping your head above water, surviving is the middle one.
2: Doing okay. I'm all right. But anyway, the choices are thriving, struggling, and suffering.
3: Okay.
2: Where would you place yourself on the ladder today?
3: Today I'm struggling a little bit. Yesterday I was thriving.
2: That's another
3: staying problem. Up too late watching baseball.
2: That's another problem of the, if it switches day to day or within the day, then what does any polling about it mean at all?
3: In general, though, I'm feeling pretty thrivey. Thank you for asking.
2: But anyway, Gen Z has seen their life satisfaction plummet compared to their millennial predecessors a generation ago. This would be your 18 to 29-year-olds. Remember back in the day, we used to talk about millennials and how they ruined bedspreads and mayonnaise and all different things. When they were 18 to 29, now they're older. Yeah. And obviously, that's the way life works in time, in case you weren't aware of that. But now, we're talking about Gen Z is 18 to 29. Over a quarter of them, 27%, are being treated for depression, which seems like a very high number, but doesn't that have more to do with your parents than I don't know. Anyway,
3: and their whole world surrounds them with negativity and anger all the time.
2: Less than half now describe themselves as thriving, which is down a fair amount from 2008. Adults describe themselves as drifting away from friends and partners and experiencing less joy, while less than a third said they had reached most of their goals in the last year. I don't remember when I was 20 in my 20s ever setting goals, really.
3: They're like incremental on the road to success, I guess.
2: I mean, yeah, I don't remember having specific goals that I could have looked back over the year. Did you reach your goals this year as a 22-year-old? I don't know, I guess. I kind of had a lot of fun, which I was hoping to do. So
3: kept my job.
2: Yeah. The social isolation of COVID-19 during their formative developmental years has left a lasting impact, according to the researchers. They think it all turned around COVID and has never gone back, really, which is pretty interesting.
3: I think it's been exacerbated by a lot of things happening in the world right now, and the education system, and the fact that people are looking for satisfaction where they'll never find it, namely online.
2: So that age group back in 2010 would have been millennials. Now they've gotten older, as I pointed out, the whole way time works thing. So back then, 64% of millennials, when they were 18 to 29, described themselves as thriving. 64%. Gen Z, 44%. 20 points lower. That seems like a lot.
3: Yeah, yeah.
2: And most of that decline since 2020 happened since COVID, whatever COVID did to us.
3: It was big, no doubt, absolutely huge. I didn't mean to say suggest that it wasn't, but you know, it's not the only thing. Plus, we're celebrating pathologizing every mood and
2: true
3: in a way societally. I mean, it's absolutely rampant among young people. I see it all the time. In fact, they're like the proverbial fish that doesn't realize they're wet. They're all so into their mental struggles. Everybody talks about it all the time.
2: Right. Yeah. Gen X is the crowd that has stayed the steadiest. That's what we are, Gen X.
3: Oh, yes. Old Steady Joe, they called me back in the day.
2: We've hung around in the mid to high 40s since 2008. Gone up a little, gone down a little, just kind of hanging around in that area. I just say, I'm okay. Not so bad. Things haven't changed much.
3: I would argue, and I don't get credit for this, we're all the results of our upbringing in the world we grew up in, as are the Gen Z kids and the millennials and the rest of them. But correct me if I'm wrong, the Gen X official motto is, but what are you going to do? I mean, that's our zeitgeist, or not zeitgeist, but that's our thing. What are you going to do? Ups, downs, good times, bad times, et cetera, et cetera. You know what? This is a perfect time to read this. Eric crafted this email to us. And he's talking about the people who are permanently angry about one thing or another, the professional scolds that I was describing. He says, I may have influenced a woman or two out of it simply by laying out what it looks like in her 40s versus in her 20s. Essentially, I'd ask, do you want to burn through your 20s pissed off and angry, then end up a lonely cat lady in your 40s? Or do you want to embrace your youth joyfully? Because your youth will never return once it departs. This choice, and it is a choice, is critical to at least think about.
2: True dad about the youth never returning.
3: Yeah. But it is a choice. Do you really want to spend your 20s all angry and pissed off and screaming in the streets?
2: I didn't.
3: Really?
2: I didn't. So here are your questions.
3: These kids are the result of the education system, though. Yes.
2: Here are your questions in case you just want to judge for yourself on the whole thriving. You're supposed to imagine a ladder with 10 steps, 0 to 10, where 0 represents the worst possible life. What, on fire? What is the worst possible life?
3: On fire as the firing squad gets ready to shoot me. Actually, that would put me out of my misery. So.
2: On fire in line behind somebody writing a check at the grocery store.
3: That's a good one.
2: I don't know. Imagine the worst possible life, which you got to admit is kind of a funny scenario. At 0.
3: I'm currently being eaten by a tiger.
2: While on fire. And 10 right. Represents the best possible life. I've won the lottery while I'm having sex, I guess is what today. I hear the winning numbers read to me while I'm having sex. That's my best possible life. I don't know. But which step are you standing on today? On which step of the ladder would you say you personally feel you stand on at this time? Like at this very moment. I'm at work. I like work. Because I think I'd be on a different step maybe later today. I don't know. I don't know if I would or not. I'd have to think about it. Somebody call me and ask me at 3 this afternoon. Where would I put myself? I'd probably be like a 7 or an 8, actually.
3: Yeah, I would agree. Speaking for myself, yeah, pretty close. Yeah, I'm really not superstitious, but I don't like pronouncing everything's going great. It just doesn't feel like a good idea.
2: I know. I have a bit of that, too. But didn't we learn last week? Was that from Tom Brady? I think it was Tom Brady that he broke out of that trap. He thought it was holding him back. The idea that he has to kind of have a negative attitude to stay on track. And he flipped it around where he's always picturing everything is going great and it's going to go great. And that was like his key to success in life or something, which is interesting because I have always said, I used to believe this 1,000% when I was in school. If I don't worry about my test score, I'm going to get a bad score. So I need to like be really concerned. I don't think I did very well on this test. Then I'd get a B back, which is what I was always hoping for. but if I thought I did pretty good in that test, that's when I'm going to get the C minus, which is obviously, well, there's no cause and effect there. And a bit of a weird self-defeating. I don't know. You got the whole Ben Franklin pessimist thing, you know. I don't know what is best. I'm going to listen to Tom Brady. How many Super Bowl rings did Ben Franklin win? Zero. Ofer.
3: Not a one.
2: Anyway, where would you be on the, which step are you on, Michael? 0 to 10. Worst life you can possibly imagine, on fire while being eaten by a tiger, or 10?
5: I'd say 7.
2: You're a 7? How about you, Katie?
6: Yeah, I'm between a 7 and an 8.
2: Okay, so we're all thriving, every one of us. And then the other question, by the way, is on which step do you think you will stand on 5 years from today? That'd also be a 7 or 8, I think.
5: I'm just afraid someone's going to push the ladder over as I'm standing.
2: Somebody who's on a 2. They don't like you being on 7 or 8.
3: Exactly. That's socialism. They don't want to be at the top of the ladder. They just want to chop the ladder down so nobody gets higher than a 4.
2: That's kind of an interesting one. In 5 years, what step you think you're going to be in? I think that says a lot about your personality, probably more than reality, that if you have a really bad number for what you expect in 5 years, expect things to be pretty good.
3: I hope they will be, I guess. I don't know. There's a lot of time between now and then.
2: Wow. So what are you going with?
3: Could be feast, could be famine.
2: You're actually unwilling, superstitious-wise, to like predict you're going to be doing well in 5 years?
3: Oh, yeah. Well, no, not superstition. It's a ridiculous question to me.
2: So that's what you'd tell Gallup? That's a ridiculous question. Get out of here.
3: Yeah, yeah. I'll answer for right now. But no, there's way too much that's going to happen between now and then. I can't possibly predict that.
2: That's interesting.
3: Too little data.
6: Do you think since they're asking Gen Z, they're talking more about like careers and will you have a house and all of that stuff?
2: I don't know. It's you get to make your own criteria. That's the thing. Yeah. I feel like I'm going to be a 7 or 8 in 5 years.
3: For a guy of my age, which is your age too, it entirely depends on health. I mean, that's like the only question confronting me. My golf game might be slightly better or slightly worse. I hope my wife will still love me. I certainly love her.
2: But for whatever reason, your personality is always, you hesitate to give a prediction on something like you'll be penalized somehow if you do not be wrong.
3: like
2: somebody's
3: going
2: to come to your house and knock on the door 5 years from now. You said you were going to be a 7. Look at you. You lost your foot.
3: Look at this idiot. Everybody gather around. Look at this.
2: Everybody gather around.
3: No, it's not that. It's that I have very, very strong opinions on stuff I'm very confident about. But stuff that I don't feel like I know enough, I don't have an opinion.
6: Undecided that gets pulled.
2: Which is a reasonable stance, actually. It's not much fun, but it's a reasonable stance to say, how would I possibly know?
3: I don't know. Yeah. No. You can't make me answer a question if I don't know the answer.
2: Oh, man.
6: You know, I'm with Joe, though, on the whole, I'm not going to say everything's great. Like, people ask me all the time, so how's Van sleeping? And our baby. And I'm like, last night was great, but I'm not going to say, oh, he's doing great, because the second I say that, we're going to have 3 middle of the night wake ups right. with just screaming. Happens with traffic, happens with everything else, too.
3: Zach, I was just going to say, and look, I am like deliberately, studiously not superstitious. But what percentage of human beings, if their spouse or buddy or whatever says, man, traffic is great today, thinks, oh, no.
6: Yeah, same here.
3: It's a truism in golf. Boy, I'm playing well today. Doomed! Doomed!
6: You were playing great today.
3: Say goodbye to your golf ball. It's about to go into a lake. Yeah, exactly. Yeah, I don't know. Human beings, what are you going to do? So a word from our friends.
2: You were thriving.

0: Oh, that's good, because you thought it was actually your bank on the line. They had your name and address, the last four digits of your social. You're thinking, all right, it's totally my bank. 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
1: Governor Gavin Newsom signed legislation that may require some Californians to pay slavery reparations. To get reparations, you just have to prove you've been married to Kimberly Guilfoyle.
2: Where the hell did that punchline come from?
3: Fox taking a shot at Guilfoyle like that. Wow.
2: Okay. So next hour, want to get into the absolutely laughable effort at reparations that Gavi continues to embrace. I think positioning himself for his run for the presidency because he's got to do well in South Carolina among the black voters. But it is, everything about it just stinks. It's illegal. It's illogical. It's unconstitutional.
3: Well, I don't know if you were here idiotic. When we talked about the law he signed, what, a week or two ago? I think you were
2: gone. I was indeed, yeah.
3: Were you here on the golf? Or I thought you were on the golf trip. Anyway, the thing he signed where corporations have to disclose any ties they or any suppliers to their company may have had to slavery back in the day. The question that isn't answered enough with so many of these things is, tell me the one human being that's helped by this. One. Give me one and make the argument. One human on earth that's helped by this.
2: You know, if like two-thirds of Congress was considering reconstituting slavery and you were trying to gin up, opposition to it, I could see being like, no, let's take a look at the history of it and all, but... No, we're not going to have slaves. We're good. No slaves. Okay. You have my assurance. So, but it's just, so if your parent company in 1906 that doesn't exist anymore, but you're, you know, a paint company or a tire company or whatever, and you happen to still exist, you've evolved 18 times. But if in 1906 they did business, we'll stick with tires, with a rubber company, that was the offshoot of a corporation that once bought cotton from Mississippi.
3: Right.
2: You've got to disclose that to the state of California to aid, to your point, Jack, to help with the, you know, to make sure the people who, idiotic.
3: You got to put a plaque in your lobby or something like that. Like the signs that say this building contains chemicals that have been known to cause cancer in pregnant women. You know, that kind
2: in
3: of
2: California.
3: Sign.
2: Right. Yes. Yeah.
3: All right.
2: Compulsory land disclosure plaques, that sort of thing. Virtue signaling nonsense. As the state is going bankrupt, squandering hundreds of billions of dollars of taxpayer monies, it's a kleptocracy. So, but, you know, Gavi's like, yes, stupid. That's why I do this stuff, to distract you from the stuff that matters.
3: I look forward to talking about that. Also, you get the most expensive... politics race in the country in Texas between the communist wokester and the probably crook Republican. Nice choice. But anyway, J.D. Vance made a gay joke about the Democrat yesterday that we should check in on and see what we think of that.
2: Good Lord.
0: Armstrong and Getty.
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7: We won't get to watch him die. I'm Dave Anthony, Fox News. A controversial plan to live stream a mass murderer being put to death scrapped.
8: Despite Pentagon leaders announcing the firing squad execution of former Army Major Nadal Hassan would be stringed publicly, President Trump now says that is not the case. In a social media post, the president writes he thinks streaming the execution might have been a strong deterrent for the world to witness how America deals with terrorists and scum, but adds many very good and well-meaning people would rather not watch him die through streaming or any other visual device.
7: That's Fox's Jared Halpern at the White House. Hassan murdered 13 people and wounded 32 others in a 2009 attack at Fort Hood in Texas, where December 3rd, Hassan will still die by firing squad. Fox News has learned the FBI and Postal Service are investigating suspicious mailings nationwide. Some went to secretaries of state and related elections offices with an unknown substance found inside the letters. President Trump didn't return home from rallies in Arizona and Montana till about 4 o'clock this morning. He'll hold telerallies tonight before hitting the road again tomorrow to campaign for Republicans in Georgia. He's urging voters not to let Democrats win control of Congress in the elections.
9: Remember, if they win the midterms and if they go on and start winning a little bit, they will put us right back into the position. I call it the dark ages.
7: But a Fox News poll has his approval number down to 36%. 3 in 4 disapprove of the president's handling of inflation. And we got another report on that this morning at the wholesale level.
10: Unfortunately, it rose double the estimate of 1.3% in September from August and 6.3% on the year. That annual number, that jump is the most since 2022.
7: Fox Business Network's Lauren Simonetti, the 6.3% annual inflation rate for producer prices, 7/10 higher than August, fueled by diesel's record price. On Wall Street, the Dow's up 475 points, but the Nasdaq's down 126. 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
4: If you watch what he does in these town halls, and by the way, the format is excellent. I do agree that having the voters sit down and ask questions themselves and follow-ups, it's great. But I don't think the answers were any better. People have seen this in the recent past with Barack Obama. Obama was excellent at reciting conservative arguments back at voters to make them believe that he was on their side. But he would then choose the most radical left-wing position. And you saw that with Tallarico tonight because he danced around some of the questions he was asked.
5: That's Joel Pollack.
6: Dancing. That's another clue. Stay with us.
5: Wow. That's Joel Pollack of the California Post. And I don't know if you know this, but there's no law that says you actually adhere to the policy you claimed on the campaign trail.
6: Right.
5: So you can say whatever the hell you want. I'm surprised more politicians aren't better at this. Of course, you have to thread the needle of you don't want to lose your own crowd where they think, he doesn't agree with me at all. So you lose those votes. So it takes some skill. And James Tallarico, the Democrat running for the Senate in Texas, is currently leading over Ken Paxton, the Republican, who's the sitting attorney general of Texas and a crook, I believe. She got the woke communist
6: liar
5: weirdo minister running against a kind of an old school corrupt crook was the race in Texas, and $500 million has been spent in that race, the most expensive race in the country, the most expensive race outside of our presidential race there's ever been, because the Senate is basically tied, the House is basically tied. We've got 19 days to go, and we are full into silly season already. So the last couple of weeks of people throwing around garbage and trying to find things to damage their opponent with could get really entertaining or depressing, depending on how you look at it. So I want to get into the I love trans children controversy, which has not been, I know this is, you're going to find this shocking, has not been fairly portrayed in all campaign ads. But before we get to that, this J.D. Vance said this yesterday, doing a speech, and he brought up James Tallarico of Texas in this little speech.
7: Now, before we get started, I love you too, sir, in a totally platonic way. To be clear, I'm the vice president, not James Tallarico. But I gotta...
6: Oh, wait a minute. Wait a minute, is he hinting that Mr. Tallarico is a homosexual?
5: Well, and I think also hinting that there's something wrong with that, isn't he? So, I don't know that I dig that joke, but here's two takes on it, and then you tell me where you land. First, Caitlin Flanagan of the Free Press, who I often like. She is to the left of me. I often like her writing, but this is what she said about that quip and the cheering from J.D. Vance and his crowd. The miracle of the last 20 years has been that Americans finally realize that everyone has a gay friend or family member or hillbilly, and that the time for this kind of ignorance is over and everyone can go home where they're truly loved. Pray for this suffering man. I don't know if she meant J.D. Vance is a suffering man for still making gay jokes. And she is right about there was a major change, man, in the amount of time we've done this radio show where everybody realized I do know plenty of gay people and they're perfectly fine, and so what do I care if gay people get married or whatever. That's where the polls are now.
6: They're not flaming leather freaks. It's some people street fair in California.
5: Most people aren't.
6: Right.
5: Then there's this take on the joke. Vance makes a cheap joke and you turn it into a sermon about gays, hillbillies, America's moral evolution, and praying for his tortured soul. Just call the joke tasteless and move on. Not every effing wisecrack requires a Ken Burns documentary about humanity.
6: I love that whether I agree with it or not. That's beautiful. Yeah, look, it was tasteless and not great. J.D. Vance, he's saying to Texans who might be on the fence, by the way, he strikes me as kind of a queer. because, you know, in Texas, you know, Texas, men are men and, you know, the cattle are concerned or whatever. It was just, it was not even a dog. It was just a joke about a joke.
5: I pray for your soul.
6: It wasn't even, thank you. It wasn't even a dog whistle. It was here, boy, hinting that, you know, by the way, he strikes me as kind of a queer to a very Texan crowd of Texans. That's it. Is that not cool? Not great? Yeah, fine. But I don't need a Ken Burns documentary either. I agree with both of them. I'm just so tired.
5: I know.
6: Of the scolding.
5: I think the reason.
6: That was unfortunate. The vice president of the United States should not have said that.
5: Well, and I just think. I really think. I'm not a Republican, but I am a conservative / libertarian. The crowd I'm with should be able to beat these people if you point out their bad policies and why they don't work. And that matters for not just this race, but all races for the rest of our lives. Making the argument of why this is a better policy than that is. And I'd rather all time was spent on that than, you know, the cattle are nervous.
6: This so-called controversy will vanish into the air, perhaps by the time this sentence is through, and it's just stupid. In his defense, he was just riffing in front of a crowd. He might want that line. He probably wishes he had that line back.
5: It sounded to me like he had that one loaded.
6: Yeah, it could be.
5: I think he had that. he had that one ready to go.
6: He's very, very glib. But at the same time, and this is true, and you can never get political pros to fess up to this unless they're drunk. The race is in the, you know, he's a queer, reaching those voters stage.
5: Yeah, that's why it's silly season. Yep.
6: It is the lowest information, crudest herd animal voter period. So
5: tell her he goes an odd duck.
6: Oh yeah.
5: In all kinds of different ways. Remember he was asked who your favorite drag queen is and he had a name ready.
6: Oh yeah.
5: And he was enthusiastic about it. Like,
6: oh, he's like, oh my gosh, it's gotta be, you know, Betty Bangles or whatever. Yeah. So he had to think real quick. It's like asking me who's your all-time favorite starting pitcher. Oh my gosh, gotta be Greg Maddux. I mean, he answered exactly like
5: that's a
6: that.
5: Pretty good choice.
6: You know, I loved Greg. Oh, I loved him. And as a pitcher, I didn't have overpowering power, so I like modeled how I pitched after him. Oh,
5: of course, if he pitched today, he got pulled in the fourth inning of every game, no matter how well he was doing, because of metrics.
6: The metric system. I thought this was America.
5: So,
6: I'll bet James Tallarico, who, by the way, may be a queer, is in favor of the metric system.
5: So some of you will hate this, and it doesn't make any difference. I'm not a James Tallarico fan of his politics, although I wish he was running against somebody else. But the whole I love trans kids thing has definitely been pulled out of context and is not the most fair ad out there. But man, they're running the hell out of it everywhere, in which they go with the question, which was, name something you love other than your family and friends. And then they go to trans kids, which when I heard it, because I thought that was the whole exchange, seems like a nuts answer. I mean, that's the first thing that comes to mind. But the whole thing, if you listen to it, and I actually took this from the Dispatch yesterday, and they are not Tallarico fans there either. But the full quote was, he was talking about, you know, today, just because I was at an event yesterday, the trans kids yesterday who showed up yesterday at the state capitol to advocate for their humanity in the face of hate and all this sort of stuff. He's on the wrong side of this issue. And I, you know, the trans kids in sports and all that sort of stuff. But it's much, much different than who do you love other than your family? Trans kids. He said, today, I was at this event yesterday and they stood up in the face of a bunch of people attacking them. And I thought that was really impressive. So that's on my mind today. It's a different answer, I think.
6: Not very. I'm not
2: That's
6: persuaded.
2: That's still odd. But I don't like hacked up quotes from people. Just put it all out there and you know, make your argument. Again, make your argument about whatever position you have. Because
6: okay.
2: The first version, you've got to admit, is extraordinarily weird. This one is just, okay, you're down with the whole trans thing, and I don't agree with you. The number one thing that comes to mind to you for anything you could possibly love other than your family is trans kids.
6: That might dilute it 2% to me.
2: Okay.
6: I'm not impressed by the context.
2: Okay. I feel differently. Why do you suppose he's stuck with that through this campaign? Why did he go there at all when you want to be the senator from Texas?
6: Because that's what he believes?
2: Come on. No. What are you, a child? People saying things because of what they believe. I mean,
6: he's that guy.
2: So you think he'd be willing to lose rather than?
6: That's the old sarcastic definition of a gaffe when a politician accidentally tells the truth. Oh yeah, if you know this guy in his background, I mean, he is all about the rainbow thing.
2: Wow, I would think you'd try to hide that more running in Texas. And if you want to be out and proud about it when you win, but man, in a close race in Texas, it's just crazy that he's sticking to his guns on that.
6: I think he sees his constituency as Austin in the big cities.
2: And if he wins, ladies and germs, you got to hang the whole thing around Trump. Choosing Paxton to be the guy to run against him. What?
6: Very unfortunate.
2: God, I would say so. Oh, my gosh. Cornyn would have walked away with this thing, I think.
6: I think so, yeah. Yeah. Speaking of the Senate, and this is super interesting, and I've seen practically nobody reporting this. Maybe I've just missed it. But John Fetterman was asked the other day, the hulking, bald-headed stroke survivor John Fetterman, the besweat-suited giant of Pennsylvania, if he was going to jump ship to the Republicans, because he sounds and votes a lot like a Republican, not completely. And he said, I don't have a reason to jump ship, so I'm not going to. But then he said, if I'm 51, then I don't know. Let's revisit that after the midterms.
2: Wow.
6: Meaning, if he's the 51st Democrat, I don't know. Let's revisit that after the midterms.
2: I didn't hear him say that.
6: Oh, yeah, I know. That's why I'm astounded that nobody's reporting this. It's in the New York Post. Who was he talking to? He was actually talking to Major Garrett on CBS 2 weeks ago. If the Republican Party had a chance to lure him over and make it a 50-50 tie, they would let him move into the White House. They would evict the president. They would give him the White House.
2: Air Force One is now for you to go wherever
6: exactly.
2: You want.
6: Every street in Pennsylvania is now paved with gold. Or would you prefer platinum, Senator? That could be interesting. And again, nobody's reporting this.
2: Take your choice of the finest hoodies.
6: Cashmere hoodies from Persia. Of course, that's Iran. So that would not be good.
2: Wow, that would be something.
6: Yeah, I'd say.
2: He'll be like added together old Manchin and Sinema back when they controlled the whole Senate. Everybody had to dance to their tune because you couldn't get anything through without getting them on board.
8: Hi. Good night, everybody.
2: Oh, right. He's doing better now, Michael. That's not fair.
6: He is. Yeah. Even the man was a victim of a stroke.
9: I just needed a short clip.
6: That was distasteful. I think Caitlin Flanagan needs to lecture you.
2: Yeah, no good. Don't need an effing Ken Burns documentary about the nation's soul. That's pretty funny. More on the way.
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1: This is Tyler Rico. So nice to meet you. Sorry, I broke the news. I was there when you defended the drags. Who's your favorite drag queen in Texas?
2: Oh my gosh, probably Alyssa Edwards.
1: Alyssa Edwards? Yes. I love Mikey Mays. Thank you so much.
3: Who in the hell has multiple drag queen names bouncing around in their head? What's your favorite album all the time? Oh, wow. Oh, today, my
4: so
3: favorite album?
4: That's
3: a
4: choices.
3: Tough one.
4: Oh, boy.
3: Anyway, that's James Tallarico. So we just got a text from somebody, and then we'll wrap this conversation up. I'm an ex-California, new Texas resident, to be pointing out that J.D. Vance is just trying to get into the conversation that Tallarico is secretly gay and hiding who he is, which is a big conversation in Texas, I guess. And also, some people concerned that he is a pedophile, though I don't know what evidence you're using for that.
4: The whole drag queen gender bending crowd is really comfortable with sexualizing children.
3: But so he claimed he had a girlfriend for years, but was keeping her a secret for privacy reasons. And that actually fed the flames of you're secretly gay. There's nothing wrong with being gay. Pretending you're one thing and not and you're something else is a little weird if that were the case. But his girlfriend has since come out and they know who she is and everything like that. And then they found an ex-girlfriend, according to the New York Post. So the whole he's secretly gay thing has apparently been put to rest.
4: And she just broke up with him because he dates dudes. So I don't know. I don't care. He's a socialist nut job.
3: Right.
4: Woke.
3: Argue the policies.
4: Right.
3: See how that one turns out.
4: Oh, man. Oh, back to Fetterman just briefly, as we were discussing during the break. Fetterman said a while ago, a few months ago, I think it was, that he was asked, would you leave the Democrat Party? He said, well, if my party became the anti-Israel party, that would cross a line for me. And they have, absolutely. So that'll be interesting to watch develop.
3: Let's put this to bed then while we're doing it. Byron York has a piece out today about the coverage and the reality of whose degrees count for what. El Sayed has an MD but is not licensed to practice medicine. The new White House press spokesman has a JD but is not licensed to practice law. The mainstream media refers to one as doctor, while the New York Times does a deep dive on whether or not she should be calling herself a lawyer. So that's right. How that works out.
4: Gosh, that's just shocking.
3: Mm-hmm.
4: Plus, speaking of politicians, you remember that semi-unhinged speech Nancy Mace gave about sexual assault in the House floor? New development.
0: Armstrong and Getty.
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1: President Trump is campaigning for Republicans in Alaska, and AOC has already chimed in asking, what is he doing in Alaska when we have trouble right here in the United States?
2: I don't know why that just that hurt me.
3: Took the wind out of my sails. Yeah.
2: What was that supposed to do, Michael? What emotion was I supposed to get from that joke?
4: Just kind of shaking your head.
2: Sadness?
3: Earth.
4: That's where
3: Earth?
4: Our politics
3: Earth?
4: Is.
3: All right. Wow, that took the wind out of me. What else you got?
2: You got to have a funny joke. Is
3: I
2: there
3: mean,
2: a joke that's funny?
3: She is a dope.
2: Yeah,
3: I
2: but
3: get
2: that's
3: it
2: a horrible all, joke.
3: It's not a good joke.
2: No. Give it another shot, Michael.
3: Well, how about five?
2: And just
3: five,
2: you, you know, no pressure, but it's all on you.
3: Yes.
4: All right, here we go.
1: Minnesota Democrat Senate candidate Peggy Flanagan posted that her Native American name is Giz Hi Wee Wid Dom Ukwi. Coincidentally, this is also what Kamala calls herself after three drinks.
3: She's a drunk, you see.
2: The ongoing Kamala Harris is a drunk thing that he's been doing for years.
3: You redeemed yourself, Michael. Barely. Speaking of attractive politicians, AOC, undoubtedly. I mean, she's a crackpot and a socialist.
2: Joe's going all Shane Gillis on us.
3: Oh, that reminds me. Holy cow, is France screwed? France is in trouble. I just saw a poll of French people. The lefty candidate, Mélenchon, who we've mentioned, who's with all the communists trying to pump up these student riots. They're not student riots anymore. It's 90% now leftists. But his plan, if he gets elected president, is to cancel a good deal of France's debt. Which would be suicidal as a country. I mean, the only reason France is functioning is that they can sell bonds to people who think, hey, it'll probably go broke after I get paid back. So, yeah, I'll take the interest rate and lend them a little more money.
2: What does that mean? I'm not smart enough to know what that means to cancel your debt.
3: Oh, you just announced, yeah, we're not going to pay off those debts, those bonds anymore. We're writing them off. Nope, you'll get nothing.
2: Well, if you do that in your personal life, you can't get any credit after that.
3: For like 7 years, yes, yes, exactly. So, yeah, France would be just defaulting on their debt. 41% of French people think that's a good idea. And this article I was reading, it may have been the Dispatch, might have been the Free Press, I can't remember. Dispatch was saying, you know, it's encouraging that the majority of French people have rejected this plan. No. That's like saying you're really proud that two of your three children are against burning down the house. I mean, the fact that anybody would be in favor of it is absolutely abhorrent. Anyway, good luck, France. Nice architecture. So, speaking of attractive politicians, he says, perhaps you recall that, like from 3.5 minutes ago. Do you remember when Nancy Mace, the very attractive, somewhat nutty gal from South Carolina, gave that speech on the House floor, it was last year, alleging that she was the victim of a mysterious sexual assault, and she was naming names, including her ex-fiancé.
2: If I remember correctly, it was difficult to tell what she was alleging.
3: Yeah, it was all very veiled.
2: Kind of hinted around things, like you, those of you who know I'm talking about know what I'm talking about, sort of thing.
3: Right. But it was all very odd. Well, after a year-long investigation, charges have been filed against the four guys, three of the four that she named. I believe she named at least one or two of them. Anyway, including her former fiancé. This all happened in 2018. She was wasted drunk. So drunk, she fell into a swimming pool at the one guy's, Sullivan's Island residence.
2: A lot of stories lately and throughout history include being wasted drunk, and that's worth keeping in mind.
3: Yeah, particularly bad things happening to women, which I communicated to my daughter. Sullivan's Island, by the way, a good time will be had by all, as long as this doesn't happen. Anyway, so she was hammer drunk. She falls into the pool. She took off her clothes except for her bra.
2: How many years ago was this?
3: 2018.
2: So fairly recently.
3: Yes, yeah, she was 23.
2: Well, I didn't realize she was that young. Okay.
3: Yeah. Is that right? So she's now 31?
2: Hmm. Hasn't she gone OnlyFans now? Isn't that her new thing? Since she got lost?
3: No, she's gone with like a really sexy podcast.
4: This says she's 48.
2: She's 48 currently.
3: Okay, yeah, all right. So this is a different woman.
2: Okay, well, that takes the fun out of it.
3: Okay, because she has said, well, no. She was, wow, because she has accused people of sexual assault. And evidently she was accusing her ex-fiance and his buddies of sexually assaulting a different woman in this case. Oh, okay. Wow.
2: Was she at that party, or why is she claiming to have any knowledge of that?
3: See, this is what confused me. In February last year, she spoke on the U.S. floor to accuse the three men and one other man of the crimes. It was 6 months before she launched her campaign for governor, and she used the speech to accuse the attorney general of not prosecuting the case. Mace said she had more than 10,000 videos she had discovered after she was given access to her former fiance's cell phone. She had discovered non-consensual photos and videos of women and underage girls undressed, including of herself, a video of herself naked. But when she was talking about the sexual assault, she wasn't talking about herself, it turns out.
2: How do you get access to your ex-boyfriend's cell phone? How does that occur?
3: I don't know. I don't remember that story.
2: That seems like quite a thing also. You break up and I need your phone. I need to look through your phone. What?
3: Wow. So, yeah, at the time I took away from the speech that she was talking entirely about herself. But no, so evidently one of the videos she discovered was this wasted 23-year-old. Okay. So anyway, the speech remains an odd moment in congressional history, but South Carolina's filing charges against these four alleged pervs.
2: Okay, there was a viral post saying that Nancy Mace had joined OnlyFans, but it's not true. It was some sort of AI created something. Okay, man, in the modern world, I don't know what you're supposed to do. You see a story, and then what? Trying to nail down whether it's real or not.
3: So I've seen pictures of her hosting her new podcast in which she's dressed in very sexy fashion.
2: Oh, really?
3: She's got a bunch of new tattoos she's sporting and stuff like that. But
2: that's probably where the leap came from.
3: That's legit.
2: And if it's not called OnlyFans, but you're expecting people to tune in because you're sexy and wearing sexy clothes, how much different is it?
3: But you're missing my point. Was that picture even legit?
2: Oh, good question.
3: I don't have any idea.
2: That's a good question. I don't know either. And how will you ever know?
3: Yeah.
2: What are we doing, Ian? I don't even know what we're doing anymore. Where we talk about anything, because it all might be fake.
3: Wow. Wow.
2: Is Trump even president?
3: I'll be in the woods if you need me. Yeah. I'm sorry. Sorry for the confusion on that story. It's, we don't really.
5: All right.
2: Okay. I'll tell you a good story after this. So hit me with, clip 16, Michael. I got a good story for you.
6: There goes the runner. 3-2 pitch and driven to right. Deep. Tucker back. A two-run blast, and the Brewers are back on top of the seventh.
2: So, Brewers beat the Dodgers last night. They're up 3-0, and I was just reading in the LA Times. Let me dig that up really quick, because if you're a Dodgers fan, you don't want to hear from me. I can quote actual Dodgers fans. Bill Plaschke, who's longtime columnist for the LA Times, sports writer, says, "The Dodgers are done. After putting up a fight, the champs are out of gas. It is not over, but it is. The Dodgers aren't done, but they're also so done." So he says it's over, and I think it's over also. And I haven't been following Milwaukee Brewers, and I didn't know this guy named Jake Bowers, who hit a home run last night, back-to-back home runs. What, did you see the second home run? Mm-hmm. Snell, one of the all-time great postseason pitchers, gave up. It was one of those where the pitcher doesn't, there's not even a brief second of, I wonder if that's going out. It was just immediately, nope. Oh, crap.
3: Don't even look. Just wait for the ball from the catcher.
2: This Bowers guy, as the announcers were pointing out, this guy had been doing so poorly just a couple of years ago in baseball that he had decided to quit. And his wife was getting her teaching degree, so they were going to go that direction. They were going to start a family, and she was going to teach, and he was going to be a coach or something like that. And he was giving up baseball because he sucked at it. He's batting 105 or something like that. And he decided he was just going to give up. Then she gets pregnant earlier than they had planned, and he said, well, God, I got to play baseball one more year just to stay on the health care while you're pregnant. So he kept playing baseball just for the health insurance.
3: Wow.
2: And somehow found a swing and turned it around and has been a star in this series and may go on to be a star in the World Series here soon.
3: So this is a little sportsy, but I found it so interesting. The Brewers have the second least home runs in Major League Baseball. The second least. They have scored the second most runs. The last team to finish in the top three in runs and the bottom three in homers was the Chicago White Sox in 1960.
2: Yeah,
3: 10 years before the Brewers even existed.
2: I thought you were going to say 16, and we all know what was going on then. A scandal.
3: Black Sox, never forget. Yeah. So that's crazy. Yeah, I love Bauer. He had a 7.5-minute at bat the other day, fouling off pitch after pitch after pitch. Boy, as a pitcher, you just want to say, just go to first base, all right? You're annoying the crap out of me here.
2: Imagine right that.
3: There. But he exhausted the starting pitcher, had to yank him out.
2: Imagine that conversation with your wife, though. Clearly, this is working out, not working out, giving up your dream. Yeah, I got to give up my dream. We're going to start a family, and this is going nowhere, and I can't keep being, I'm gone 9 months of the year, and this ain't working. So,
3: but then she decide, gets pregnant, and
2: I need the health insurance, so I'll go out there and pretend to play baseball another season just for the health insurance.
3: Or, you know, I've known guys that the organization says, you know, we're going to give you one more year. And he was probably thinking, that's a waste of time. Mm. It's just one more year postponing the next chapter in my life. But then his wife gets pregnant. That's a crazy story. Just goes to show.
2: Dodgers have something. Not been down 3-0 in a playoff series since 1966 or something like that. So, ain't looking good.
3: Makes you stop and think.
2: Crying shame, isn't it? For all the Dodger hating fans. It's crying shame that your third of a billion-dollar team couldn't win their third straight World Series championship.
3: Yeah, well, they might if Shohei Ohtani wasn't hurt, honestly. He's more hurt than he's letting on, but enough baseball. Coming up, the idiotic reparations move in California. I mean, it's beyond idiotic.
2: It's attached to the bullet train, apparently. Neither thing will die, even though they're completely nonsensical. There's no way they'll end up where they're supposed to end up, but everybody just keeps pretending.
3: Oh, and in hour four, I found this so interesting. I almost stopped reading this article, then I got to the really, really interesting part. A parent who censored a school district that censored a parent for having a sad face emoji on their Facebook page. And why that's unconstitutional.
2: Okay.
3: Trust me, it's more interesting than it sounds.
2: Trump pulled the plug on the televised execution. He said, we're not going to live stream the execution of the Fort Hood shooter. The why has come out, among other things, on the way. Stay here.
0: Armstrong and Getty.
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1: During military exercises in Oslo last month, Norwegian soldiers discovered the Chinese-made rental cars they were using were recording videos of their movements and security codes they entered to gain access to military gates. The cars were rented through Hertz Norway, whose vehicles are provided by Geely, China's largest automotive holding group. A spokesperson for the Norwegian Armed Forces confirmed the incident. Quote, it is correct that recordings were made in vehicles belonging to a Chinese-owned car rental company.
2: I feel like the bad guys in the Chinese Communist Party must slap their foreheads and think, I can't believe how easy this is. These people are so soft and easily penetrated. Talking about the West, us, right. Europe, whoever.
3: They've got to wake up every morning and think, they haven't figured it out yet?
2: They're using our cars to get into military bases, and we can watch them punch the code in. Okay. Don't know what to tell you.
3: And or Europe in particular is so economically pathetic at this point. They're such a basket case. They're like, well, I guess we'll buy Chinese cars because they're cheaper, even though they're spying on us all the time and undermining our national security because we sure can't produce anything and we've killed our economies. Just sad. Here's more.
1: Cars with Chinese electronics and software, especially in electric vehicles, have dozens of sensors.

0: cameras and microphones that collect data about the car and its external environment.
1: What people say inside their cars, for example, is picked up by the microphone. The problem with Chinese cars, where the software is written in China and where the Chinese security services have complete access to what their companies do, is that we just can't verify what is and is not secure.
2: Well, there's the reason to keep Chinese cars out of the United States. The hell with how will it affect our electric car market or whatever. They're going to be spying on us. And there's probably no way to stop it.
3: Control your soul's desire for freedom.
4: Will do. Welcome to another edition, another episode of How Stupid Are We? Next clip.
0: China is now pushing to build factories that manufacture cars in the U.S., promising to create jobs for American factory workers.
5: They want to come in and build the plant and hire you and hire your friends and your neighbors. That's great. I love that. Let China come in.
0: But the message was less clear after the meeting with President Xi.
6: Would you ever allow Chinese autos into the United States?
7: Well, I haven't. I'm the one that kept them out. The tariffs kept them out. Zero. So far, the answer is yes.
4: Everything out of China. The cars, the cell phone equipment, dog food, your underpants, everything. If it can be used by the Chinese Communist Party against the West, will be. All the time. Grad students, scientists.
2: I was about to say, maybe you're a grad assistant.
4: Right. Yeah. No, I'm not saying they're necessarily dirty commies or whatever, but if the Chinese communists can use them, they will. And that person, that scientist will say, yes, sir, right away, sir.
2: Even the ones that aren't spying for China, I know somebody who worked in a high-level graduate program and said, man, when certain topics came up, the Chinese students just clammed up. And she didn't have any reason to think they were spies or anything like that. Of course, how would you know? But they were just so afraid of saying anything that would get back. So, you know, you're being controlled that way, if not the other way.
4: Yeah, they're used to being surveilled, so they know to clam up. Plus, you remember when it was disclosed a year or two ago that there were secret Chinese jails in American cities where dissidents would be whisked away to and held and then sometimes forcefully dragged back to China to face charges? They're doing that in the United States right now. But Europe, for instance, is going ahead and buying their cars, then acting all shocked when it turns out they're surveillance tools. Oh, my God. The West deserves what it's getting.
2: Speaking of the West, the Economist out with an article today on Vladimir Putin appears to have concluded he cannot win the war in Ukraine on the battlefield. So he's going to grind Ukraine down by hitting hospitals, buses and schools. That's a heck of a story. Maybe more on that in hour four. Maybe not. If you miss a segment, you can always get the podcast Armstrong and Getty on demand.
4: Coming up, they may have violated your First Amendment rights down at the school board meeting. We'll tell you all about it.
8: Armstrong and Getty.
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13: An about-face on a controversial decision. I'm Lisa Brady, Fox News. A plan to live stream the execution of Fort Hood shooter Nadal Hassan, announced by Secretary Pete Hegseth, is scrapped by President Trump, even though he also posts he thinks it might have been a strong deterrent for the world to witness how America deals with terrorists and scum. The potential live stream had faced bipartisan backlash.
8: Vice President J.D. Vance was among those who said he would not watch the execution, and several Republican lawmakers also raised concerns. Hassan killed 13 soldiers in a mass shooting at Fort Hood, Texas in 2009. His execution is scheduled for December 3rd.
13: Fox's Jared Halpern at the White House. The president has approved a death by firing squad. The FBI is investigating suspicious mailings sent to multiple addresses nationwide, including Secretary of State offices and their related election offices. An FBI spokesperson tells Fox some of the letters contained an unknown substance, and the U.S. Postal Inspection Service is also investigating, along with law enforcement partners, to respond to each incident. President Trump holds tele-rallies later today before heading back to the campaign trail.
14: Fox News polling showing whether the president's moving the needle here with this blitz that he's making in battleground states. Now, new polling shows some progress, but not enough. Right now, 74% of people see the economy as poor or only fair, down from 77%. Of the issues facing the U.S., cost of living by far worries registered voters the most. Next, government spending and the deficit in front of jobs. So on inflation, a majority of registered voters believe that it is not under control at all.
13: Fox Business's Edward Lawrence at the White House. Wholesale inflation rising more quickly than expected last month after a surge in fuel costs. Producer prices before they reached the consumer up 6.3% in September compared to a year ago. 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
5: We have some breaking news. A moment ago, President Trump providing an update on the execution of Nidal Malik Hassan. That was a guy who killed 13 people in the Fort Hood shooting. Now, President Trump says it will no longer be live streamed, posting on True Social this. I think streaming the execution for all to see might have been a strong deterrent for the world to witness how America deals with terrorists and scum like Hassan. But many very good and well-meaning people would rather not watch him die through streaming or through any other visual device. He will die as scheduled by firing squad, but this event will not be streamed. That said, the execution may be viewed in person by the immediate families of the victims if they so choose. They deserve to witness justice. So that news just out from President Trump.
6: So I think these rallies have changed everything. They've changed. A lot of things have changed. I think a lot of people that maybe were having trouble won't have so much trouble, but I feel I owe it to the Republican Party. I love the party. I love the people in the Republican Party. And I wasn't going to do this, but, you know, we're going to end up doing about 32, 33 of them. And we're off to a very good start. I guess it's number 8 or so. And I think we're off to an amazing start. Every one of them is packed. The one we're going to right now is packed. Montana is just absolutely amazing what's going on. This tremendous spirit, we brought back a spirit. You know, the country's doing so well, but we have to let people know about it. So thank you all very much.
3: I think it's smart that he's doing so many events around the country, although I don't know when the man sleeps. It's a little disturbing. I don't like it when I see 70-year-olds that seem to have more energy than I do. It's a little weird, but it is what it is. But he's been going around to all of these, I don't really want to call them battleground. I mean, because Texas isn't a battleground and the Senate isn't a battleground. He's been out here. He's been going to Arizona. He's been up with Mike Rogers in Michigan. He's been everywhere. And what he's done differently, I think, than what some other presidents have done at this point in their term and for midterms is he's made himself on the ballot. Does that make sense? Like, he's put himself on the ballot. I'm going to contrast this really quickly with Barack Obama, because Barack Obama, some of you might remember when he was running in his midterms. This was his first midterms in 2010, and then even after going into the 2016 election, 2014, and I think you guys will remember this, in 2010, his popularity, and I went and looked this up last night, his popularity was kind of it was actually a little lower, really, because some of the polls that you see where it shows Trump's popularity, or his approval, rather, is like in the 30s. Some of them are legit, some of them are not. It kind of depends, because we get to sample size, etc. But that's another discussion. But Barack Obama, the difference is that there were people who absolutely refused to campaign with him. And one of those, because Barack Obama was kryptonite, one of them, if you guys remember, was Claire McCaskill. And I'll never forget this, because this is before we had moved to St. Louis, or from St. Louis to Dallas. This is before we had left. And I distinctly remember Claire McCaskill refused to have him at any of her events, because she was so worried that his popularity or his unpopularity was going to rub off on her. She tried for office so many times, and they were, I mean, she was getting made fun of for it, because she had a big, I'll never forget, because I protested it. I was down, literally downtown protesting it. She had this big fundraiser, and I can't remember, it was like one of those $20,000 a plate fundraisers, and she did not want Barack Obama there. And it was downtown, and it was, I think it was, and I'm going to ask Kane for our radio audience, was it, what hotel was it that was right by the arena downtown, not like the football, but the old arena downtown? It was that hotel that was right there, because I remember protesting across from it, and she was in there, and she did not want, she literally had Hillary Clinton come out and fundraise for her, but they would not have Barack Obama, would not have Barack Obama. It was wild. And he, at first, there was like a little press hiccup where his team kind of intimated that he was going to like help fundraise for these candidates, and he had named her, and it ended up being like this, all this egg on his face. And I think it actually kind of got Claire McCaskill in trouble with the Obama regime running the DNC, because she made Obama, they couldn't have Obama at any of these fundraisers because he was kryptonite. He was just crippling them at the ballot box. And so he had no coattails. I talked about this endlessly at the time, no coattails. And so she had Hillary Clinton out, but she didn't have Barack Obama. And that is completely the opposite. The press, the reason I bring this up is because the press right now is trying so hard to make it seem like Trump is the same thing. And I'm not carrying water for anybody. You guys, you know, kind of know that. The only people who will say otherwise are the idiot moron drive-bys who don't listen. We call balls and strikes. He's not political kryptonite. In fact, you can't go from, and this is, notice, this is what the press has done. They've gone from, well, he's, you know, Republicans won't turn out if he's not on the ballot. And they've gone from that to, oh my gosh, he can't campaign with him, otherwise it's going to be disastrous. I mean, pick a narrative. Pick a narrative. I'm so tired of this nonsense. Pick a damn narrative. So this thing that it's everything that they can do to depress turnout, they're going to do it. They're going to try it. They're going to do it. So welcome to the radio program. I will say it doesn't help. You know, obviously you need to have good candidates, but it doesn't help too. I don't know if you've seen the latest headline, Trump canceling the live stream for Nidal Hassan, the Fort Hood terrorist. I don't want to say Fort Hood shooter, and I get really aggravated when I see him described as just a shooter. He's not. He is a terrorist. He is a Muslim terrorist. He killed numerous people, including a pregnant woman. And it came out today that POTUS has reversed sec war on this. They were going to stream the execution, and then there was pushback, and then it looks like POTUS now is not going to be doing that. Hegseth said it was going to be made public. Guys, I just want to put this out here. I don't think for a second that Hegseth is going to go out there and say this without having run it by POTUS. Do you? I don't think so. I mean, have you seen Hegseth? Again, this is another case of the media needs to get their narrative correct. You either think that he's a yes man water carrier or you don't. I mean, none of this makes sense. So they are reversing it. It was supposed to be public execution streamed by firing squad for December 3rd. And Hegseth had said it was going to be made public. Now it is not going to be made public. It said that there was a Washington Post, if you want to believe this, I didn't look at the cross. I don't know how many people they sampled. I didn't look at it. But they said that, oh, well, there was a poll where the majority of adults said the administration shouldn't live stream it. And the concern, and I made point of this on social media this morning, for the people that were worried that Nidal Hassan might be martyred by seeing a public execution, they clearly do not realize that the execution alone is going to suffice as being martyred for jihadis. So I'm not bending a knee to some damn goat-loving jihadi in a sandbox halfway around the world, not doing it. And you know, you can mitigate that. You could have an all-female firing squad with bullets dipped in pig fat. Just saying. There's a lot of things you could do to really debase it. But people say that's cruel and unusual. I say it's a deterrence. It's not about reveling. It's about sending a strong message. These Nidal Hassan's jihadi ideology, they only speak with grunts and farts. Okay, you're not going to sit here and engage in diplomacy with cave trolls that speak in murder, grunts, and farts. You're just not going to be able to do it. Why try? It's like trying to wrestle with a pig. You both get muddy. The pig enjoys it. You're exhausted. Why even try? Same thing. So this is I'm disappointed in this. Are you disappointed? I'm disappointed in this. I am. I'm disappointed because I saw nothing wrong with it. And I know that there were people that were weeping and gnashing teeth, but I didn't see anything wrong with it. Anything wrong. I thought that this would have established, it would have been a good deterrence for this. I'm not going to sit here and like be worried about the feelings of some damn jihadis. Burn them all. Burn them all. We've been putting up with this nonsense for centuries. I'm tired of it. You have brutes that only speak brutality. And then you have these pearl clutchers out there. If you don't want to watch it, don't watch it. No one's forcing you to watch it. But now everyone's like, oh, Taco Tuesday. And they're going after Trump because now it looks like Trump bent the knee to it. He endorsed it. And now it looks like he's going back on it. We don't need this stuff this close to the election, folks. I mean, some of his cabinet need to STFU and realize who was elected. It's not some stupid bureaucrat who's like all giddy because he's clout accessible. No, it's POTUS. That's who we voted for. So I don't know. I'm just aggravated by this thing. This is just, I don't know. People are like, well, you know, Osama bin Laden, he was dumped at sea, apparently. I still would have liked to have seen his dead body. It's not about being morbid. It's about a deterrence. The people who think that you're going to be diplomats and are going to engage in diplomatic relations with terrorists, all of those people should be rounded up and sent over there to deal with it. Wink, wink, because they're not coming back. That's it. Let's put your theory to the test. You know, we've been doing it for I don't know how many centuries. Let's see how well it works. It's weakness. It's weakness. And this kind of stuff perpetuates because that weakness indulges it. That's why. So I'm not going to be persuaded on it. I have very strong opinions on this. So I'm disappointed. I'm disappointed in this move. Coming up, Abdul El-Sayed presented himself as a practicing doctor of medicine, and I've had progressives crashing out at me literally all morning long because they insist otherwise. I'm going to choke them to death, rhetorically speaking, with receipts, cope and seethe. So we've got that and a lot more as we move. The folks who help make the program possible, it is the friends over at AMAC. You guys, I've been telling you about the group AARP, which is the old people's group. I'm sorry, it is. It is. They've acted like the bouncer for everybody who is retirement age for so long and that no one else can talk for them. This group has been out there betraying and selling out boomers. See, my generation, I'm baby Gen X. We've got Gen X. You got millennials after us. You have Gen Z, who we've been raising after them. We've all watched AARP and what they've professed to do for boomers. And what have they done? Backed Obamacare, made health insurance a mess. They pushed the Build Back Better legislation, the ironically named Inflation Reduction Act. And they have been helping to sell out the American dream for decades. there is an alternative, and they're trying to trick you on trying to break into conservative radio too, but nobody wants to, they won't let them advertise, because I'm sorry, you're an ideological traitor. 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
11: And now, all of the news you would probably miss. 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
3: Hillary Swank is 52 years old and is pregnant with her third baby. She had twins in her late 40s. I cannot imagine. I mean, healthy pregnancy, all good vibes. But I don't know how to put this. Lady, you got some balls having a baby at age 52. I mean, kudos to your energy levels. But I just get tired of thinking that someone is 52 and they're having a baby. And I'm in my 40s. I can't even imagine.
4: She'll
3: I can't imagine
4: 70
3: now.
4: When they're in
3: That's
4: high
3: the
4: school.
3: Thing. You want to be the hot mom or the hot granny. And I don't mean like hot, like you're trying to tempt people into. I mean, you want to be like the cute, sporty, has energy Gigi. You know what I mean? Or the mom who isn't like breaking a hip, getting off the floor after playing with her kids. That's what I'm saying. But I think she's fit. I'm not going to judge, you know, her. I mean, she's a happy family. Everybody loves life. But man, 52, that's hardcore. So Planeteer's CTO says some AI researchers, this is so crazy, they're taking up smoking because they expect AI to cure cancer. I mean, what? Someone said, forget sleep maxing and cold plunging. Smoking's the new lifestyle flex because they said that apparently eventually AI is going to cure it. I just hope that happens in our lifetime. Like, I don't want to live forever because I don't like people that much. And if everybody that I like dies, then I'm surrounded by a bunch of jerkwads that I don't know and I probably won't like. And I can't live life like that. Goose Creek man faces a kidnapping charge and a Tinder date gone wrong. Okay, ladies. You're on Tinder, and you see a man whose name is Michael Voorhees? Don't go on a date with him. That's your first warning. That's literally his name. You know who else's name is Voorhees? Jason Voorhees. That guy. Michael Voorhees, 26, of Goose Creek. He was charged with kidnapping, multiple charges, in a Tinder date gone awry. That sounds like just a kidnapping, not a Tinder date gone awry. So he's in the pokey. It looks like he got beaten up pretty well, too. But a woman said she wouldn't let he wouldn't let her out of the vehicle and would not and was taking her somewhere. She had no idea where they were going. And Sean Diddy Combs got a head injury because he was attacked in prison by a Jamaican drug lord. So many things are fitting today. 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
3: The left, ladies and gentlemen, are really crashing out today. Oh my heavens, get these low T progressive dudes. That's all of them. They're either these Karens or these old low-T progressive dudes. It's pretty much all progressive dudes because of that saying. It's redundant. I apologize only for the redundancy, but not for being so correct that it hurts. Welcome back to the program, by the way. Dana Lash with you. The reason I say this is because they are going all in to protect their precious Abdul El-Sayed. And it's really problematic for them. Because one of the things that came up, Brian, I think it was Seltzer, had said he was going after what's-her-face, Katie Zachariah, the new, which I'm going to talk about in a minute, the new White House press secretary. All of a sudden, the people who were super insistent that you call Jill Biden doctor, everybody remembers that, right? They were super insistent that you call Jill Biden doctor. All of these people now want you to think that Abdul El-Sayed is also a practicing physician. I don't know. Do we? I don't know if we. I don't think it's a thing that we have. Oh, wait. Actually, we do. They only one of them was actually holding his feet to the fire as it pertained to the Muslim Brotherhood. Actually, let's play this real quick. Let's play 18 real quick. And then I'm going to get into the medical stuff, because this is the one example of press that was actually being, the lack of a better way to say it, practicing journalists. Watch.
5: The Islamist movement, the Muslim Brotherhood.
6: You don't have any ties.
5: No.
6: And your family doesn't.
5: No. But newly revealed past tweets from Al-Sayed's half-sister appearing to call his answer into question.
7: These tweets have emerged now. Had an amazing talk with my mom about her activism in the Muslim Brotherhood during the early 70s while she was in college. Hashtag respect. My family has long been an MB. Let me finish. Praying for all my family that supports the MB in Egypt. Can you just explain it?
8: Yeah, Tom. It's funny to me. I was born in 1984 right down the street in Rochester Hills. I was raised here in Michigan, went to the University of Michigan, rebuilt the health department in this city, led the health department in this county. And you want to ask me about what was happening in Egypt in 1970? Are you serious?
7: I get it, but you were asked a question.
8: This is kind of like this is kind of like the same. Yeah, I'm telling you, like, I have no ties. We have no ties. Like,
7: so your mother had no ties?
8: I have never had these conversations with my mother. I wasn't raised by my mother.
7: So you were unaware?
8: But I'm just telling you that, like, okay. You're using hearsay evidence from a tweet. Actually, it's just not serious. It's just
7: correct
8: not serious.
7: But you've also gone after the president for truthfulness. You've also gone after the president for truthfulness. So when people ask you a question, they all do expect the truth.
8: And do you think, are you insinuating that somehow I was lying?
7: I don't know. That's why I'm asking
8: and
7: you.
8: And I'm telling you I was not. The Islamist movement.
3: Okay, so is your sister lying? Then your sister's a liar. It's not, first off, hearsay is a word that has a meaning. Can we stop being retarded and actually properly use terms? Hearsay has a meaning. They're literally asking you about your family's own words, where they claim that they are members of the Muslim Brotherhood. No one forced his sister to repeatedly type out a series of posts on social media where she verbatim said that they were. Verbatim, with her own hands, her own keyboard, she thought it, typed it out, and then hit send. That's how that works. Does he realize that? So how was that hearsay? Number one, when your family member is out there trying to flex that you guys are part of a terrorist group, hey, shocker, the media may ask you about it. I can't believe they did, but they did. Can you believe it? Wait, sidebar. It is so weird to see someone do journalism. I don't quite know how to take that. Especially NBC. Yeah. We're all... This isn't a dream, right?
4: No.
3: We're all here? Everybody's here? Pinned every pinch? Okay. It's just so weird. I don't know what to do. It makes me feel weird. I don't know. It's just all odd. But his sister had repeatedly, over and over again, said, yeah, they were with Muslim Brotherhood. And they worked, their parents were involved in the Muslim Brotherhood. And they're still part of the Muslim Brotherhood. So that's what he was being asked about. And they have every right to ask him about it because that's a terrorist group. The U.S. views it as a terrorist group. They're banned in Egypt. The only time that they were being, I don't want to say repatriated, but for the lack of a better word, that'll fit, in Egypt, was when Hillary Clinton, on behalf of Barack Obama, was trying to push them. That's it. So he's lying. It's not even Takiyah. It's because it's not clever. There's no clever. It's not surreptitious. He's just lying. That's just one of her tweets. It's one of his sister's tweets. So he's saying that they never even did anything. She had another one where it said she said her dad was in the Muslim Brotherhood and her family was involved. I mean, she's got tons of them. And the reporter was like, can you just explain this then? Is it possible to just, you know, explain it? And El Saeed's getting super upset over it, just like he got upset. And that's, see, those are the tweets. How is this hearsay? That's his sister. So is she a liar? Is your sister a rat, demonic liar? There's only a couple of ways this can go. That's one of them. One of y'all lying. Who is it? So he's pupset, Kane. Long story long. He's pupset. So then the Free Beacon's been writing about it. They have some great write-ups about this. And this was Tom Lamas that was asking him about his sister's multiple posts. And El Saeed kept saying, well, I have no ties. He was lying about being a dual citizen. He was lying about their ties to the Muslim Brotherhood. And he's been lying about his ability to practice medicine. So I've had people who are listeners to the show, who are in our markets that are up in Michigan, et cetera, that are like, yeah, you know what? The ads that we've been hearing ads and seeing ads here for Abdul El Saeed, and they are explicitly describing him as a practicing physician, as a practicing medical doctor. And so when Brian Stelter was trying to go after Katie Zachariah, I made mention, and it's not whataboutism. I crushed these people with us, and they know it. I'm not whataboutism. Sit down. Brian Stelter was very upset. I'm like, well, you guys have no problem when Abdul El Saeed was presenting himself, passing himself off as a practicing doctor, and he is. The Democrat nominee for U.S. Senate has done this several times. There are ads. He's done interviews where he has not even corrected them. He's repeatedly described himself as a physician and a doctor. Now, this is why that's not accurate. You're not a physician, and these are words that he's actually said, unless you actually completed your medical residency. We're not talking about just getting an MD for the progressive drive-bys who read with pictures. He did not complete a medical residency. He has never sat for the boards. He has never been licensed to practice medicine. He has never been licensed to treat patients. But he has publicly referred to himself as a verbatim physician. He has verbatim talked about practicing medicine at events. There's video of it. We've even played some of it in the past. There's ads playing right now in Michigan. His campaign verbatim has publicly referred to him as a physician. They have repeatedly verbatim highlighted his medical background to try to boost his validity or authority where it concerns the healthcare debate. He literally wears a doctor's coat in his ads. The hell more do you people want? He wears a doctor's coat in his ads. Oh, he doesn't say that he's a practicing doctor. The hell he doesn't. He said it repeatedly. Guys, what do you think? Candidate goes out there, talks about treating patients, and wears a white coat. What does What does that suggest to you? What do you think? What message are they trying to impart on you? That he's a doctor. That he's a doctor. Over and over again, he has done this. But the left is livid now. Oh, my gosh. They've been crashing out literally all day. Literally all day. I've had mail on this, so I know it's organized. Because I never get emails and I never get all the comments and everything. They're all brand new accounts. This dude has a bot farm. That's a fact. Abdul El-Sayed's campaign employs a bot farm. They have organized emails, all of this. So we're going to drown you with receipts. No, he never, ever, ever, ever, ever has practiced medicine. He has never treated a patient. Even Lorraine notes that even Politico, he calls himself a physician. He has repeatedly called himself a physician. He is not a licensed medical doctor. But the left wants you to think that he is because they desperately need some way to validate him, especially as it concerns all the stuff with healthcare, Medicare, Obamacare, etc. He got his MD from Columbia in 2014. He got a doctorate in public health from Oxford. He did not complete a residency. He did not sit for board exams. He's never held a medical license. He has never, ever treated a patient unless what the left is telling me is that he's treating patients without being licensed. Is that what they're telling me? I just want to make sure that Democrats know the argument that they're making here. Are Democrats asserting that Abdul El-Sayed is treating people and practicing medicine without a license? I just am curious about this because that's what they're telling me. I mean, we've got questions about this. That's what it seems like they're saying. And yeah, look at this. This is, Juan has this audio. I mean, again, he talks about, he's like, I'm the first Democratic doctor. And he understands the wording here. This is just one. He's got campaign ads where he's literally in a white coat. Check this ad out.
4: See, if I were to be elected, I'd be the first Democratic doctor elected to the U.S. Senate in nearly 50 years.
3: Now, he's not saying, well, I would be the first MD. He's not, because there are other people in Congress that are MDs. I mean, Rich McCormick out in Georgia is an MD. He's in Congress. There are people in the Senate that have medical degrees. What we're talking about is Rand. By the way, Rand Paul has an MD. Rand Paul is a senator and is an MD. So what Abdul El-Sayed just said there is nonsense. He is not the first, whatever. This is so stupid. Elected to the U.S. Oh, Democratic doctor. But you're not a doctor. You're not a practicing. You can't practice medicine. Politico has him being in a white coat. Politico wrote about how he states on his own LinkedIn profile that he is a physician and that he has advertised himself in campaign and promotional materials as a, quote, physician and an epidemiologist. He has been in campaign ads wearing a doctor's coat. I mean, is Politico lying too? Are the ads that Abdul El-Sayed paid for and made, are they all made up? No, they're not. Stop excusing this. He literally is LARPing. They had a whole thing. He has no experience treating any patients. He just wanted to work in government. I've had a lot of people who are doctors comment on this and they're like, wait, so he did all this just to go for a government job? Are you serious? He's done interviews where he's claimed that he's a physician. He told Crain's Detroit Business at the time that, and this was back in earlier this year, that he took the Hippocratic Oath and he is a physician. Physician, you're a practicing doctor. And he's talking about practicing medicine in this interview with Crain's Detroit Business. So he lied to that publication also. By the way, the state of Michigan, if you're not licensed to practice medicine, the state law prohibits anyone who is not licensed to induce the belief that they have a license or that they're registered to practice medicine. Pretty amazing. By the way, Juan's got one of the frames from one of his campaign ads where he's in a doctor's coat. What the hell? Would you say, ladies and gentlemen, that this violates Michigan state law about inducing the belief that you are licensed to practice medicine? That's Michigan Public Health Code, Section 333, subsection 16261. They're not allowed to do the insignia, the title, the letter, the word, the phrase to, quote, induce the belief that they are licensed or registered. And the purpose of it, purpose of this law, to protect the public from fraud and to ensure that individuals do not misrepresent their qualifications. Going by these limitations and parameters, I would dare say that it seems like Mr. El Sayed is misrepresenting himself once again, lying about his family's involvement with the Muslim Brotherhood and trying to swindle Michigan voters into thinking that he's a practicing doctor of medicine. And on both counts, the receipts have the final word. We have more to come as we roll towards the bottom of actually the end of this first hour. We have our second hour on the way. 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
6: Let me guess what state this is in, Kane.
7: Yes.
6: Minnesota.
7: Yep.
6: There you go.
7: Correct.
6: Right there. It's a rally in Minnesota. Nafisa Fye is the Oregon politician at a rally in Minnesota, and she's speaking Somali. But they've got the American flag upside down behind her. And everybody knows flag code. That's just so disrespectful. How disrespectful and horrible is that? That's just so ignorant. Why are people like this? Why? So she's doing that. They held a rally. She had the American flag behind her upside down. And I feel like we got a problem with this diaspora.
7: Yeah.
6: Assimilator, get out. I feel like everybody should be deported anyway that is refusing to assimilate. That's, I don't care if you're here illegally or not. If you don't assimilate, get out. You should be deported. We have a second hour coming up because Katie Zachariah, the press is going after her. Stick with us.
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13: An unsettling mystery. Elisa Brady, Fox News, as the FBI investigates suspicious mailings to election offices and some in Congress with suspicious substances.
14: Packages containing what's described as a powdery substance forced evacuations at the state election offices of Louisiana and Oklahoma this week. And the Ohio Secretary of State says the Postal Service intercepted a package intended for its office. The Senate has also been informed of an investigation of messages sent to congressional offices. Federal agents agencies are investigating the letters and warning recipients to treat the packages as potentially hazardous.
13: Fox's Jared Halpern at the White House. No word yet on what's written in the letters. In 2023, envelopes containing fentanyl were sent to several election offices. President Trump says the execution of Fort Hood shooter Nadal Hassan will not be live streamed. Posting about that decision today following bipartisan pushback, Hassan killed 13 people, wounding more than 30 during a 2009 mass shooting at Fort Hood in Texas. He is scheduled to be executed by firing squad on December 3rd. The former leader of Venezuela and his wife back in court after federal prosecutors added more charges to the U.S. case against them.
7: Nicolas Maduro and his wife Celia Flores entered Judge Alvin Hellerstein's federal courtroom in New York wearing tan jail jumpsuits. Maduro stated he rejects the indictment entirely, saying it's full of false allegations. The judge entered a not guilty plea on his behalf. Flores said she is completely innocent. The superseding indictment accuses the couple of conspiracy to commit torture and of the actual torture of U.S. citizens.
13: Fox's Jessica Rosenthal. They had both pleaded not guilty already to the original drug and weapons charges, and they're each asking for the case to be dismissed, claiming sovereign immunity. Pope Leo now working from the hospital where he's recovering from lung cancer surgery, but still no word on whether there's any spread or need for more treatment. 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
6: I don't demand fealty and agreement. Golly, if everybody agreed all the time, that would be boring. 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And your existence, it's based on what hot take did you give today.
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6: Welcome back to the program. Your lovable curmudgeon here at the top of the second hour. And a lot of stuff that we've been going through all of it. We were talking about Abdul El-Sayed. If you missed anything in the first hour, we had a lot of receipts because the left was really mad. They've been going at Katie Zachariah. I'm saying her last name correctly, right? Yeah, Katie Zachariah. They've been going after the new White House press secretary like crazy. And they said, well, first off, it started with her first day where they said that she was horrible and that she shouldn't be press secretary. She was trending and they were making fun of her. And they said that she was too nervous. They were just like going on and on. I really felt bad for her because, you know, she's not going to get benefit of the doubt from the press ever. And the Wall Street Journal said that because she took California bar exam and she didn't pass it. And they're like, well, she said that she was a lawyer. But did she say, I have not followed her that closely, to be honest. She's not licensed to practice law, but she has a JD. So she didn't sit for, you know, she sat for the bar exam, but she didn't pass it. But she has a JD, but she's not a licensed to practice law. And the way that they're going about this is crazy. They called Xavier Becerra a health expert. They said Jill Biden was a doctor. They insist that El-Sayed is a practicing physician, and we just proved that he's not. And now they're mad at her because she said that she's described herself as a lawyer. But I think she said, I've known people who have had their JD and they say they're a lawyer. In many instances, you can have your JD and you can give legal advice without practicing law. I mean, tons of people, that's like a whole thing. But I feel like they're misrepresenting her. I don't think that she ever said that she is out there representing clients. If she has, then, you know, that's wrong. If she's gone out there and said that she's representing people and that she's arguing cases in a courtroom or that she's a practicing attorney, then you got a point. But I can't find where she said that. And I've looked. Guys, I even asked AI to go and find any examples, and AI could not. The only thing that AI can come up with is that she had said that she used the phrase lawyer. She has said that. She has said that she's a lawyer. Well, she worked at a law firm where she provided legal advice. Huh. I couldn't find her saying anything like that. Kane, I don't think you found anything where she has said that.
22: No.
6: I'm going through all of my searches just in case I missed something because I was looking at this last night. I don't see it. Jen Psaki was mocking her. For crying out loud, they were trying to say that the Deputy Health and Human Services Secretary, the dude who pretended to be a woman, was a woman. You people can't. I don't trust you guys to title anything. So I really don't care. She worked and provided legal consultancy in her discipline, and that was it. She didn't practice law, and I don't think she ever said that she did practice law. So now you have leftists filing complaints, demanding investigations per Forbes into whether or not she unlawfully presented herself as a lawyer. Now, if she was out there, like I said, if she was out there like Abdul El Sayed does, calling himself a physician, telling people that he practices medicine, if she's saying that she's a practicing attorney, you got a point. But as I said, I haven't seen where she said that. You can be a lawyer and give legal consultancy in your discipline. It's really related to your jurisdiction, and you can't go beyond that. And some companies have even further requirements, but she never said that she was out there like actually as a practicing attorney in a courtroom representing. She never made that argument. She's got her JD. So why? I feel like they're going after her because of El Sayed. Does anybody else think that?
1: Oh, yeah.
6: Brian Stelter, this is what started it. Said the issue here is not that a law degree is required to be White House press secretary. It isn't. The issue is that Zachariah presented herself repeatedly on TV, including to CNN, as a lawyer. Oh, for the love. Well, you call yourself a journalist.
1: Right.
6: I mean,
1: that's the biggest lie of all.
6: Yeah. None of them have written anything about El Sayed calling himself a physician. Like, he called himself that, parading around his campaign videos in a white lab coat. So, I don't know. Like, they just don't like her, and they're just trying to, that's it. But they call El Sayed a practicing physician, and he has an MD. That's it. Doesn't have a license to practice, never sat for the board. Never treated a patient, never did any of that. She has a JD, and she worked with a law firm that and provided legal expertise in her jurisdiction specifically to that law firm. But she never said that she was a practicing attorney. By the way, lawyer for the people who read with pictures, I'm going to be really mean here. Because we are a very unread society. And I come off as being very snotty about this, but when I see leftists trying to act smart and they are really dumb on social or analyzing these stories, I just kind of roll my eyes. Guys, the word lawyer is literally the word if you just got your JD. Physician is when you're practiced. There's a difference. The word lawyer is if you have your JD. Almost forgot the letters. There's a big difference there. So you can be a lawyer. She is one. She is not a practicing attorney. And that is, I mean, I thought everybody knew that. That was I guess people didn't know that.
2: When you're a lawyer, you're learned in the law. When you're an attorney, you represent others in that effort. And that's the distinction people are missing.
6: And the reason, see, words matter because they invoke different things, right? So doctor and physician, they're similar, but they invoke two different things. You can have an MD and be a doctor. You can also be a doctor and not be licensed to practice medicine. Physician is a doctor who is a literal licensed and practicing medical professional who can treat and diagnose, right? All physicians are doctors, but not all doctors are physicians. He's literally called himself a physician, literally verbatim, on the campaign trail and interviews and in his campaign ads that are all over YouTube if you want to go and see for yourself. I keep telling the progressives, do I look like a welfare office? I get that you line up to get your welfare checks, but I'm not giving you welfare education. I charge a fee for my time. So that's the difference. And they're going after her. It is some of the dumbest things I've ever. It's some of the dumbest things I've ever seen, them going after her for this. But why do they hate her so bad? Just because she's a Republican? Because she's a woman? Like, what is up? The distinction, by the way, attorney is the word for if you have passed state bar. That's why we have different words for different things. You can get your JD and you are a lawyer. A lawyer, an attorney is a lawyer who passed the bar exam. I have not seen her claim that she's an attorney. This is so damn stupid. I'm going to battle with these people all day.
4: This is a test of your emergency alert system.

0: This is a test of the emergency alert system and NOAA weather radio's warning alarm. To participate in today's Great Washington Shakeout statewide earthquake drill, drop, cover, and hold on now. If you are also involved in today's tsunami warning communications test, follow your tsunami communication response procedures just after the earthquake drill. This is a test. No tsunami warning is in effect. Repeat, this is only a test. The following tones will conclude this test.
1: Aggressives are. They have no idea what these words mean. She said she's a lawyer. That's a lie. This has been CNN all morning. Google it. Google it. See it. Look. I'm going to look right now.
2: It's not just them.
1: Huh? Oh, no. Let's look. Oh my gosh. Story after story. I am scrolling still. Oh my gosh. New York Times. The Washington Post, The Sun, Forbes, Independent, New Republic, Reuters, Mediaite, NBC, everybody. She is an absolute lawyer. Even the moderate Republicans who hate Trump are going, yeah, she's a lawyer. What are you people talking about? She's never said that she was an attorney. Now, those are people who are trying to put words into her mouth. That's the thing. That's exactly what it is. These people don't know the difference between, they don't know any of these terms. These are not, doctor and physician are not interchangeable terms. Lawyer and attorney are not interchangeable terms. They are incredibly different. She has completed a legal education. So if you're saying that she's lying about being a lawyer, you're saying that she's lying about having a JD, which we know she has a JD because she graduated Pepperdine, and Pepperdine's like, she graduated. They even congratulated her when she got press secretary, when they announced that she's going to be press secretary. She is absolutely, without argument, a lawyer. Now, is she an attorney? No, because she didn't pass the bar. And she's never said that she was. This is the media trying to make her, trying to character assassinate her. That's exactly what this is. So stupid. I cannot believe, dear God. I'm not being blasphemous. I'm literally saying, please, please give these people a dictionary for Christmas. They need two things for Christmas. They need a dictionary and they need Jesus. That's what these people need. We got more on the way as we roll. Our partners that bring you the program. It's the folks at Burn a Gun. I've told you before, I have no problem using lethal force to protect myself or a loved one. I have no issue with that at all. However, I know that sometimes you have to go into areas where your rights are restricted, right? That's the thing. You have to go to places sometimes where you're not allowed to carry. Maybe you're a college student and you're under the age of 21, but you you live off campus and you want to make sure you're protecting yourself. This is where Burna comes in. They call it Burna gun, but it's not a gun. 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
23: And now, all of the news you would probably miss. It's time for Dana's Quick Five.
1: Oh, all right. So first up, I'm really excited about this. Normally, I'm not excited about like sequels and prequels, but The Mummy, no, except where they had the bad CGI rock. That was bad. Okay, we all admit that was bad. Brendan Fraser and Rachel Weisz are both back. Guys, there's going to be another Mummy. They are back. They're already filming. I've already seen the shots of it. New York Post has it. Everybody has it. They are back. The Mummy returns after they shared 25 years after that. They're back. And apparently it's still like a period piece, so that's super exciting. But they have reprised their roles and there are tons of pictures of them on set filming. I'm very excited about this. Everybody loved them. That was such a great feel-good, complete, empty of all politics movie. I will see this. I don't care if it sucks. We deserve some nostalgia. We deserve it, America. And it's about the mummy. I love anything that's like action and scary. I mean, come on. It's so good. Let's see. So I'm very excited about that. Christian nationalism. This is weird. Listen. Christian nationalism in Britain is driven apparently by people who don't really go to church, says a report. Because the whole term Christian nationalism is a completely, entirely fabricated term. If you're a Christian, there's the thing about that. You kind of got to go to church. You know what I'm saying? You need to go to church. I mean, you're told to go to church. I know a lot of people are like organized religion, but not every church is the same and you need to go to fellowship. The New Testament's very, very clear about this. Let's see. A 21-year-old New York City resident went to the hospital because she broke her ankle and died because she was given too many painkillers, according to a lawsuit. Oh my gosh. This is insane. 21-year-old Manhattan native went to the hospital to be treated for a simple broken ankle, but was given too many painkillers. Now the family has filed suit. She was given a lethal cocktail drugs. Why couldn't they have done that to Krista Pike, by the way? Right. They need to get this doctor and send this doctor to Tennessee to deal with Krista Pike. That's what needs to happen. That's crazy. This poor girl. Can you imagine? See what I mean? People are getting nervous about DEI stuff because is this the result of that? People who aren't qualified who are doing stuff like this. I feel like that's a fair question. That's a fair question, everybody. I think we all agree. Let's see. Go down. Hunters capture, guys, an 844-pound alligator after a 4-year pursuit. His name is Snaggletooth. That is like oh my gosh. It took up the whole gator boat, y'all. It was in South Carolina. 844-pound, over 14-foot alligator from Lake Moultrie. Oh my gosh. 844 pounds. 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
1: Welcome back. Literally, I just pressed that. Forgot that I pressed it again. Welcome back to the program. Dana Lash with you guys, bottom of the second hour. We've been going over words and word meanings for the left. Now we have to go over history for former POTUS, Barack Obama. So he went to Ireland and made some pretty crazy claims over there. Why did he go to Ireland to give that? This is, you want to talk about really undermining, and it just goes to show you, undermining American policy. But Barack Obama does not care what American policy doesn't. He just is all about himself. I'm pulling this up. He went over to Ireland and gave a speech wherein he, it was in Northern Ireland. He was there Tuesday And he decided to completely retcon history in a completely asinine way. This is really one of the dumbest. This is really bad. So he went over and basically said Israel took land from, quote unquote, Palestinians. And he decided to rewrite antiquity. And wow, that's this was just on Tuesday. Wow. Okay. That's pretty insane that you have the former president going over in a time when you have a lot of destabilization. There's, you know, a lot of it's pretty tense. And he decides to act like Tucker Carlson. He sounded just like Tucker Carlson when he spoke. I was reading some of the remarks of his speech. And he sounded like he sounded just like Tucker Carlson. He was talking with journalist Susan McKay. So it was this event Tuesday where he got an honorary doctorate. So according to the left, he's a Mr. Doctor. So he was at this event and he claimed that Israel ceded moral ground in the Middle East. He went off. Of course, this was like really he said that Israel stole land. He said this. He said that they stole land from Palestinians and lost all moral high ground. He said this at this event. And it was like this conversation where he was getting this doctorate. He was in Belfast. He got the Queen's University Belfast, an honorary doctorate. He was asked about the current state of the conflict in the Middle East. And he said, quote, so this is quote, the fact is that the Jewish people for a millennia were oppressed and discriminated against and killed, and Europe was responsible for much of it. They understandably sought a refuge. If the attitude of Israel is not that we're the strongest, most technologically advanced, and our security will simply depend on us doing whatever we need and taking whatever we want and not making any concessions to anyone. But they've ceded the moral high ground. And then he said that he went after the citizenry of Israel and claimed that they're just going to be behind walls and wipe out everybody around them. I'm reading his direct quote. Are you just going to be behind walls and wipe out everyone around you? Or are you going to defend yourself in an ethical, moral way? That was his quote. And he talked about how he claimed that they took land and that, I mean, wow. Wow. And he's facing backlash, understandably, because his remarks were ahistorical lunacy. He thinks that there were no concessions made. What? Well, then, is he saying that Gaza doesn't exist? Because Gaza was the concession. They gave that land. They literally went, Israel forcibly moved its own residents. This is one of the things that people are really mad about, especially going up into the elections. They're upset about this because there were Holocaust survivors that were living there that were forcibly moved so that a bunch of displaced Jordanians who fabricated a whole new ethnicity out of the ether for themselves and called themselves Palestinians, even though none of these people are, that's a fake made up thing. And again, because I say this every time, if you're just joining, if you're new here, it is a fake thing for a fake place that never existed. This is history. If you are mad about it, take it up with the Lord. Because the origin of the name isn't anything other than a punishment for the Judean people in that area for the second Judean uprising, the Bar Kokhba revolt. And they were told by Hadrian, a long dead Roman emperor, yes, of Hadrian's Wall fame, that their land was going to be named after their greatest enemy up until that point. An enemy, by the way, that had not been in the area for 200 years. An enemy that wasn't even from that area. They were actually from Crete. They were a seafaring people called the Philistines. That's where it came from. So you have a bunch of Jordanians that have been expelled by every other nation, Arab nation. The other Arab nations don't want them for a reason. If you think that any border wall, by the way, at our southern border is too much, I dare you to go to the Rafah crossing and look at the border between Egypt and Gaza. Oh my gosh. That's a border wall. Now, the idea that there were no concessions, as I said, the existence of Gaza proves that there is, because that's what Israel conceded. They didn't have to. They didn't have to. They absolutely did not have to. But they did, because they wanted peace. They're not imperialistic. They don't have a Bronze Age bloodlust like the cultists who live around them. So they gave turnkey constructed properties, full greenhouses, everything to these displaced Jordanians, who immediately, literally within the year, elected Hamas. All of these are indisputable facts. And Hamas immediately just destroyed the area. They're warlords. That's all. They're terrorists. That's all they know. So that's what they did. Barack Obama saying that there were no concessions ignores this. It ignores sections A, B, and C. It ignores everything. He is an Islamist who is retconning history. His claim is not supported by thousands of years of antiquity. And that he's over there in Belfast in Northern Ireland. Now, the Irish have a very weird, not great history with Israel. I mean, you don't even have to go to World War II and look at some of what was happening with Jewish people in Israel. But this is just like retconning nonsense. And it's so unbelievably hateful. How hateful are you to go out and say this? Oh, well, they stole it. They didn't steal any land. Look, I'm not a dispensationalist. If dispensationalism is that, because I think that so many people don't even know, like, I don't even think half of these people that are like, oh, well, you know, you're a Zionist, and they don't even think they know what the meaning of Zionism is. The idea of dispensationalism, this is where, I mean, basically it comes down to, you think that there's this, you know, the prophecy and or biblical order, biblical prophecy that talks about Jewish people and Israel, et cetera, et cetera. I don't interpret scripture that way, but I do read scripture, and I know that if you're denying that this is the Jewish homeland, then you're essentially calling into question the entirety of the Bible. And I'm directing that to all of the Christ is King people who neither go to church, neither read their Bible, and they will never say Jesus is Lord. And they only bring up God's name to use it as a cudgel for hate, when they're not performatively clutching their rosary that they just got on Amazon as a Temu Catholic the night before. So it's history, biblical history, history that's supported by thousands of years of antiquity. Aside from that, even if you don't even read the Bible, I just believe in the law of conquest. They won. F-A-F-O. Get out. That's it. That's all. The end. That's it. So this, I mean, it's just that he went over there during this time, Barack Obama. And he's also signaling something, because this is one of the strongest remarks I think that he's had, correct? I think this is about this whole issue. So remember, what did we say about Kamala Harris yesterday? Because she made some of these remarks, too. The left is veering into, well, they've been full socialist for a long time. What you're seeing now is the terms of surrender, and they're getting ready to forfeit the name. That's the last thing. The only thing that hasn't changed is the name on the sign. It's like a restaurant undergoing new management, and they just haven't changed the sign outside or undergoing new ownership. It's a new restaurant on the inside. They just haven't changed the sign. They just haven't changed the name of it. Same thing with the Democrat Party. They're socialists. They just haven't changed the name of the party. But what he's doing and what Harris did before him was to signal to their party that, yes, this is the full road we're going down. They're all signaling that they're going the complete socialist route. in every way. Culturally, economically, every way. They want to relive the past. But that's fitting because that's who Democrats are and always have been. They've always been on the wrong side of all of these issues. The same Democrats who are supporting a lot of this, and I would say genuinely anti-Semitic stuff, it's the same party that supported the genuinely anti-Semitic stuff back in the 30s and 40s. Same thing, same ideology, same people. When they show you who they are, believe them. But what they're signaling to their base is that this is who we are now. They're playing Barack Obama like Kamala Harris the day before him. They're trying to play to the younger subset of voters. And you've seen the surveys. Younger voters are very, very, very hostile towards Israel and to Jews. They're not all of them, but there's a huge faction that is building. And it's building because it's algorithmically rewarded and encouraged. Social media rewards and encourages it. They're seeing it reflected in their youth groups. I mean, it's kind of crazy. You got like TPUSA chapters are hosting people like James Fishback. They're hosting people like Epstein's best friend, who goes in with all of this and brags that he created the woke right, Steve Bannon. They're seeing their groups host these ideologies and promote these ideologies. You know, you have people like Theo Vaughn out there. Like, I don't know who thought we're going to go get serious policy analysis from Theo Vaughn, but okay. You know, you have Tucker Carlson. They're even getting Joe Rogan into it. They're seeing this promoted everywhere. So what Kamala Harris and Barack Obama are doing is they sound exactly like the Tucker Carlsons and all of the woke Reich post-constitutionalists because they're all the same. They're all the same. It's all about tyranny. But they're telling these voters coming up, this is where we're at. This is what we're doing. They're playing to them, so they're sanctioning it. I'm going to tell you guys, it's going to get real rocky. Something wicked, absolutely, this week comes. We have a lot more on the way. Florida Man coming up as we move. Our partners that bring you the program, it's the folks at Alliance Defending Freedom that have been there for so many different fights, helping to overturn Roe v. Wade, scoring major free speech victories in front of SCOTUS. And here's the other thing they want you to be aware of. This new curriculum that is infecting thousands of schools across the country. It is a curriculum that they call the three R's, or rights, respect, and responsibility. Now, that sounds like something innocuous, except it's not. A lot of parents don't even know what this is. It's not health education. It's presented as basic health education, but it's not. The three R's include explicit sex ed material. I mean, we are talking graphic descriptions that I would be fined for mentioning on air of naked minors and actual sexual lessons that require young children as young as grade school to name and identify genitalia or the trans post-op stuff. This is being presented to kids in schools. You need to, I'm not even exaggerating, folks. You need to understand what's being presented and paraded as education for your kids. This is where Alliance Defending Freedom has entered. They're gathering 100,000 signatures to get this program out of schools and protect parents' rights to direct their children's education and protect their innocence. But they cannot do it alone. They rely on people like you to continue fighting these battles in the courtroom, in the state legislatures, wherever your freedoms are under attack. So if you agree that parents, not bureaucrats, should have a say in what their children are taught, sign the petition today. It's easy. 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
6: It's his life mission to make bad decisions. 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
1: All right, so first up, this is why I don't like Facebook Marketplace. Is kind of creepy. I've never put anything up on Facebook Marketplace. I don't think I ever would either because of stuff like this. But apparently this Florida man kidnapped somebody who was trying to, through a marketplace exchange, he kidnapped a Facebook Marketplace buyer, but the victim escaped. The This took place at the end of last month.

0: month, the buyer, apparently this was all like first, it was all on Facebook Marketplace, and they met up, I guess, for the transaction because they were selling phones. And they arranged for to meet outside the buyer's apartment building. When the buyer approached the white BMW that was occupied by two men, apparently a rear seat passenger pointed a gun at the buyer, demanded that he get in the car, and then took off. The guy was able to escape the moving BMW, and the suspect was caught. But, oh my gosh. Like, that's why people... I mean, that's like always meet in public places, et cetera, et cetera. Oh my gosh, how creepy is that? Do you guys sell stuff on Marketplace? I know some people do. I wouldn't, well, even if I didn't do what I did, I don't think I'd be able to do it. A Florida man shoots an Uber Eats driver in the back seat for flirting with his girlfriend. In the backside. Flirting with his girlfriend. Same difference, actually. Technically, that works. Yeah. I feel like there's better ways to resolve this, but this guy chose violence. So it happened just, 2 days ago? No, 3 days ago. This was an Uber Eats driver. It was in South Florida. He drove himself to the hospital. He got shot in the butt outside a customer's apartment complex. He returned to the building trying to get a woman's phone number, and apparently it made the boyfriend angry. The driver delivered food to the woman, met her outside the main lobby. He liked her, though, continued with his deliveries, and then he returned. This is so unprofessional. He returned wanting to get her phone number. He couldn't find her. He was heading back to his car when boyfriend pulled up. Boyfriend pulls up, pulls a gun, orders him to lie on the ground, and then shoots him right in the butt, and said, "I was going to kill you." The woman was like, "Babe, please stop. Babe, please stop." The guy drove himself to the hospital. Deputies found the boyfriend, they took him into custody, and they also found like all kinds of like oxycodone and everything else inside the apartment. I'm just saying. So there, yeah, we got a lot more. Third hour coming up. Stick with us.
1: Are you in pain? 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I did, and it's been a game changer. 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
4: We have some great rallies.
3: President Trump during a Rose Garden event a short time ago, in between almost daily rallies ahead of the midterm elections.
4: We're going to Michigan big. We're going to Iowa big. We're going to Kansas big. And we got a lot of them left.
3: And he argues they're making a difference in tight races as he urges Republicans to turn out as if he's on the ballot. Vice President J.D. Vance is now in Michigan, where Democratic Senate candidate Abdul Al-Sayed has company on the trail today.
5: Playing on these monopolies that are driving up our prices and making our lives impossible.
3: New York Congresswoman Alexandria Ocasio-Cortez holding three town halls with Al-Sayed, who has a one-point lead over Republican Mike Rogers in the latest Fox polling. The FBI says suspicious letters have been sent to election offices and some congressional offices around the country, some containing a suspicious substance, prompting evacuations this week at state election offices in Louisiana and Oklahoma.
6: Federal agencies are investigating the letters and warning recipients to treat the packages as potentially hazardous. A similar threat threat occurred in 2023 when several election offices were sent envelopes containing fentanyl.
3: Fox's Jared Halpern at the White House, a spokesman for Connecticut Democratic Senator Chris Murphy, just confirming their Hartford office was one intended recipient of a letter that was intercepted. A Pentagon spokesperson says Secretary Hegseth, then President Trump, spoke ahead of the president's announcement that the execution of the Fort Hood shooter will not be live streamed. Nedal Hassan is still scheduled to be put to death by firing squad December 3rd for killing 13 soldiers, wounding more than 30 others in 2009. FBI employees fired for their roles in a Trump classified documents investigation are now suing to get their jobs back. They argue the terminations were unlawful acts of political retribution. 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
0: A I don't demand fealty and agreement. Golly, if everybody agreed all the time, that would be boring. For instance, we need people who think that Green Day is punk, even though they're not. 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And your existence, it's based on what hot take did you give today?
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0: Welcome back to the program. We're at the top of our third hour, ladies and gentlemen, and Dana Lash with you. We've been talking about all the stuff in Michigan and some petty rhetorical fighting. This is a little bit lighthearted, but yet no less annoying and aggravating. I saw this on social media. This is a crazy, all right, because it's Halloween, right? We're approaching Halloween. I'm not even going to hear anything from the people who are like, that's of the devil. First off, it was on All Saints. It literally began as a Christian holiday. And what better way do you have to evangelize people who come to your house door to door than like that? It's amazing. Stop. Look at it as an opportunity. Done. We don't dress as like demons or anything. We've never done that. But trick-or-treating's fun. And it's like a rite of passage. It was so fun when we were kids. And now you guys all know, everybody remembers, right, trick-or-treating. You remember which houses had the best candy and really went out. Like, they really made an effort to make it special for the kids. When we lived in a cul-de-sac, I reveled in being that house because it is so fun, and I loved seeing the creativity of all of the kids. It's a blast to see. And so now with all the sensitivity and the wokeness and everything else, you've seen all these rules about Halloween at schools and candy and costumes. Well, the HOAs are really getting into it. Now, HOAs, I'm not a fan. I think if you don't want an HOA, don't buy property where there is an HOA. I also think that sometimes HOAs can be helpful. Like if your neighbor wants to put a dirty toilet in their front yard, you know? I mean, it can be helpful. But by and large, most of the complaints and most of the news about HOAs is that they're not helpful. Like this one. I saw this from a real person. He's a follower, listens to the program. His name is Achi on X. He said this. My HOA sent me a letter requesting that I stop handing out full-size candy bars for Halloween this year. Fun-size bars, full-size, he compared the prices. He's like, it's only a couple cents difference. This is what the HOA letter says. Juan, showing it to you now. It says, dear residents, I hope this letter finds you well. As we approach this Halloween season, the board has been discussing ways to create a consistent and positive experience for the children in our community who go trick-or-treating. This year, the association is encouraging all residents to hand out fun-size candy bars only. We're asking that full-size candy bars not be distributed. This request is intended to help keep the experience consistent throughout the neighborhood and to avoid situations where some homes feel pressure to match larger offerings. We appreciate your cooperation with this request, and thank you for helping make Halloween enjoyable for the families in our community. Signed, Karen. So if one home feels, because one home objects, that home gets to make the rules for all the other homes. Why should other homes feel pressured to match smaller offerings? So I did a thing where I had fun size and full size, socialist candy, Juan says. And if your parent had before we had constitutional carry, if your parent had showed a LTC at the door, you got a full size. You got the king size, actually. That's even bigger than full size. I don't know by how much, but I know it's a lot bigger. Like, I could use a king size. I could kill somebody with a king size Snickers, I think. Put it in the freezer. You could just put it in a sock and beat somebody to death with it. Okay, maybe that was a little descriptive, but you guys understand what I mean. So, one thing that I need you guys to understand, there's two phrases that I really like that are gospel truth. The first is that taxation is theft. And the second is that fun size is a lie. It's a lie. It's not fun size. It's less size. The full size is the fun size. Nay, king size is the fun size. But to say that fun size is a tease. It is mean, it's ignorant, and it's not fun. Look, here's something less. How fun is that to get less? Boo! No! If some homes, who cares? If you feel like participating, participate. If not, you don't. You know, back in my day, they turned the porch light off. That's when you knew not to go to someone's house. If they did not want to give you candy, they turned their light off. And everybody knew you don't go to the house with this light off. Now they're like, because some homes are sensitive freaks. Who's sitting here judging? Who are the people that have like so little to do in lives? They're sitting there at their tables like, well, I don't know. Did you guys see? Did you guys see what the Smiths were doing at the end of the street? We're only giving fun size. They gave king size bars. So ignorant. Like you're the ones who are making yourselves seem less than. I would have responded to this letter with I would have glued a bunch of fun size candy bars in the shape of a middle finger on a poster board and sent that to the HOA. That's what I would have done. And then I would have given out whatever the heck I want to, because grown person in America, do what I want, my money, right? That sounds like all the kids, and that's part of the fun of trick-or-treating, right? Like there was a woman when I was growing up, and we'd go trick-or-treating. She would give out a little prayer book and bit of honey. Now, we were kids, but there was something that was so genuine about that. Maybe it wasn't a king-size Snickers, but it was moving. We all talked about that as kids. Like a group, my cousins, we'd all sit around. We'd dump out. Our parents had to go through it because everybody, I don't know, like how many times did we get told we were going to eat razors or drugs in our candy? I don't know. But
2: every year.
0: Every year. Like, oh my gosh, like your kids could eat razors, you know, like this Halloween, your kids could die. Like it's just nonstop. Let me ask Steve, I know we had that. Did you get that growing up, trick-or-treating? Was it that prevalent for you too?
4: The king-size candy bars?
0: No. Like being told like, oh, you got razors or drugs in your candy. Your parents better check it.
4: Oh, no, not my suburban neighborhood. I don't know where people learn that, all that stuff.
0: Everywhere else. We heard it everywhere. Was it just us? Damn Gen X.
2: I think that's part of the reason why they didn't want the full-size candy bars, too. I've heard that argument where it's like you can hide a razor blade easier in those full-size ones than a fun size.
0: What kid gobbles up a candy bar that big where you're like, well, I just ate a razor? Ooh, that's never happened. Ooh, that's never happened. But we did, like, my mom only went over my candy once, and then I was responsible for doing it myself. She was just like, don't eat anything that looks like it ain't been wrapped from the store. And that was it. Never had an incident, right? Never had an incident. And there were, before they moved, there were neighbors on our street that would bake cookies. But I never ate them because they put nuts in them. Which, no, I don't care about, like, sensitivities and allergies to it. That's just gross. I don't like nuts. Just put a turd in there. It's just the same thing. It's disgusting. You can send me, bakers, I bake too. You can send me all your hate mail. Nuts don't belong in cookies.
2: I love oatmeal raisin.
0: What?
2: I like oatmeal raisin.
0: No. That's old people cookie. Mm-mm. No. I am real particular. I don't put nuts in any of the breads that I make, any of the cookies or any of my brownies, because that's cruel. It's cruel to people who think they take a bite and they're like, chocolatey goodness. But what that? It's like eating a tooth in it. Like, what is... Gross. No. We will agree to disagree, ladies and gentlemen. I appreciate... No, I don't eat pecan pie either. No, I know. All the Texans can come at me. I don't care. Woo. Don't eat it. I want just pie. Or I want just cookie. Or I want just the cake. I don't want to be eating it and feel like I'm eating a tooth that fell in. No. Blah. No, banana nut. Blah. No, none of it. Now, Baby Ruth, I will eat. That's it. But Baby Ruth doesn't lie about what it is. It's like, I'm a candy bar with nuts, yo. It does not lie. It's not like this, you know, innocent, innocuous-looking cookie that is going to punch you in the face with a giant nut. It's like not that. You know what I'm saying? Like, Baby Ruth is like, full of nuts right here. That's It's honest about itself. People are tricksy. But anyway, my point was that we had neighbors that did that. And because we knew them, we were allowed to eat those cookies. But otherwise, but there was a lady who gave a bit of honey and a little prayer book. And she was this old lady and I loved her. She was super sweet. And she was always like, oh, you guys look so cute. And we always made sure that somebody had a song to share or a joke to tell. Like, we came prepared. Like, I don't know what it is. As I got older, kids would just show up on your porch and just trick or treat. I'm like, I expect an ROI. I want to be entertained, even if it's for like a second. If your costume is not good enough for me to step back and go, whoa, then you need to offer something else. Because I absolutely would have three pumpkins that I would get candy from. Okay, I had A, B, and C. Most people got a B, but a lot of people that just barely put the effort in got a C. If you went above and beyond, guess where the king size was, y'all? In the A. It was there, and you got some of that. Payday. No, I don't need payday. Payday is like Baby Ruth without the caramel. It's not fun. Yeah, it's not as fun. Payday is just like, here's punishment. Hate you. That's what payday is. No. Blech. So, it's true. You all know this. For the HOA to police this is something ridiculous. And there's a reason why HOAs get so much heat. So what about this? Like, what if the HOA is insistent? Could you just be like, everybody gets a bag of fun size? Or, you know what you could do? Take like two or three fun size and tape them together. Right? That's what you could just do it like that. Just tape them together. Juan apparently makes people dance like a gangster when they show up. He's like, dance for me. Show me what you got. Do you, Juan, do king size? You do full size for like as a treat for the real good ones? Oh, this is your first trick-or-treater year, right?
3: Well, it's my first year, but we'll see what I can get for them.
0: Trick-or-treaters are the best. All right, I know before, I didn't mean for this whole segment to be this. I do have a lot of serious other, we got real issues of the world to deal with. But I will say, best costume I ever saw. When we lived on a cul-de-sac before we moved, and there was, right after It came out with Bill Skarsgård, there was a kid who, he was probably about 11 or 12, came to the door in the yellow rain slicker. He was the little brother, and he had one arm. Well, he actually had two arms, but for the purpose of the costume, one. And he folded up his little sleeve and had it stapled, and behind him was his older high school brother who just went along for the theater of it, dressed as It, holding a red balloon. And the brother would stand at the end of the sidewalk when the little brother in the red slick, the rain slicker, would come to the door. Brilliant one, too. And he was like, he goes, well, I'm going to give my brother, you know, a portion of my candy because he's basically helping my costume. Those kids got two king size. Right. Two king size. Because that was the best. It was a whole production. I'm just saying, kids. You go above and beyond, even if it's an old person giving out a bit of honey and a delightful prayer book, I promise you they're going to slip something extra in there. I'm telling you. King size is fun size. All right, we got more on the way as we move. Oh, my goodness. We got to get into some of this other stuff. Senate race in Texas and more. 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Cyber criminals have gotten sophisticated because a lot of people have gotten suspicious. 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That, and they're really effective, right? They do it, like if you're a kid, maybe it's a suspicious link that would look suspicious to you maybe, but not them. Or maybe inappropriate websites. 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
9: A shocking revelation out of Tacoma. 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
10: And now, all of the news you would probably miss. 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
0: Man, somebody made the whales mad. Because they're slamming into boats, at least that's what this one story is. Fishing trip off of Long Island turned into chaos. A humpback whale collided with a boat near an inlet. And the, captain of the boat and his nephew, they were fishing west of Fire Island. They spotted a humpback whale a few hundred yards away. They said, we purposefully were staying away from it. Because they said, you have to be careful around bunker pods because the whales are feeding. But then he said the whale began moving towards the boat. So they shut the engine off. They were made stationary because they didn't want to hurt the animal with the propeller. But he kept approaching. Then he slammed into the vessel. Everything they said unfolded in the matter of seconds. They were okay. And the whale was okay. They did report it, I think, to the Conservation Society just as like to be helpful, which was nice of them. But man, sometimes if they're going to, I'd probably just checking it out. He was saying hi. That's his fist bump. He was like, or his fin bump, maybe. He was like, what's up? A bystander used a tree branch to rescue a man from a river near Pittsburgh's Clemente Bridge. Oh, well, how did you get in the river, man? This guy was rescued around midnight. He was just discovered in the water along the river wall. I've seen horror movies that start out like this. When River Rescue got to the scene, they were able to get him out of the water. But a man saw a bystander just happened to be there and used a tree branch to help him until fire and rescue showed up. So good for that guy, because he couldn't by himself apparently get him out because of the wall. So they had fire rescue come and do the rest of it. The Russian plague has hit a third country. Everyone's talking about the biological weapon fears. Not doing it. I will actually get violent. Not doing it. I feel like going and coughing on everything. I mean, I just have allergies. I'm not sick, but feel like doing that anyway. And a first grade teacher at Pleasant Valley Elementary was accused of being totally wasted in front of her students. She's totally sober. First grader, totally drunk in Pennsylvania at a Washington County school. 50-year-old Catherine Viviano. 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
9: 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Wet leaves on the road in Tacoma, glare off slick pavement on I-5 through Everett, brake lights stacking up on 405 in Bellevue before the sun's even up. 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
0: Welcome back, ladies and gents. 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Lots of good stuff that you can catch up on. 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So, James Tallarico he's back from having the flu for forever. Back from having the flu. And he went, was doing a little town hall. Didn't go so well for him, especially when he ended up being confronted by a member of the audience that, you know, they were asking to give feedback or asking questions or something like that. This is cut 11. Watch this.
3: Both Christians and the Bible is silent on the issue of abortion. It means you and I both have to look at different scriptures to try to come to a conclusion.
5: And I just want to add that the Bible is not silent on abortion. There is the Ten Commandments, thou shalt not kill. And as Catholics, we take great insult, I guess, sometimes when it's spouted that way. But I also want
0: to... Oof. I mean, the Bible's not silent. I knew you in the womb. I knitted you in the womb. The Bible's not silent on abortion, by the way. He also, listen to this. This is was petty. This is cut 12 from that same event. This was last night. Watch this. This is cut 12.
3: You know, the first comment about God not being defined by gender. When I said that, I was being provocative, and I want to admit that and come clean about that.
0: So a guy who claims to be Christian says that he was out trolling Christians about claiming that God is non-binary. So he's saying, yes, I lied and I was committing sin because I wanted to attack Christians in Texas. I wanted to go and attack Christian voters. Seriously, people. I want people to remember that when they're going to vote, when they're like, I don't know, PACs. I mean, we talked about this. That's malicious. And he does it with a little smile. Look, I'm innocuous. Yes, I did it, but see? Now he also... This is what bothers me. So he was talking about, this is cut 13. He claimed that he supported a ban on transgender care, but that's not true because James Tallarico, I'm actually have to type and look through my notes here. He actually voted against the bill that would have protected children, minors from the sex change, the gender mutilation surgery. He literally, even the Texas Tribune noted that he has reversed his position, or that he's claiming that he never had this position. Listen, this was cut 13. First, just listen to this.
3: To minors, when it comes to kids, as a policymaker, I always have to balance two things. One is protecting children and honoring the rights of parents, because I believe that parental rights are sacred and we should trust parents to raise their kids. But if there's something that's going to endanger a child or a minor, certainly something that could cause permanent damage, then I'm always going to try to err on the side of protecting those kids. And this discussion is a difficult one.
0: Well, that's not true.
3: It's one that requires nuance and thoughtfulness.
0: And here's why it's not true. House Bill 1686. He actually voted against it. He voted against the legislation in the Texas legislature that restricted, banned gender transition care or experimental gender mutilation surgery for minors. It's House Bill 1686. It was in 2023. And he opposed it. He was on the floor arguing it. He was arguing that he opposed the ban. And like I said, even the Texas Tribune's like, oh, James Tallarico is trying to rewrite his history. The Texas Tribune is not in any remote fashion. It's like the New York Times of Texas. It is not a conservative entity. So he was on the floor, not just during the debate. It was the debate and the floor votes. He was vociferously arguing against what he said was government interference in private medical decisions. Is that really informed consent, though? So he voted against that. He voted against it, and he railed against it on the floor. And then he decides, on Charlie Kirk's birthday, to invoke Charlie Kirk. This is cut 14.
3: But I think what I was saying is actually not controversial theologically. The idea that we can't define God using human categories, Not only did I say that, but the late Charlie Kirk said that. The late Pope Benedict said that. And so, yes, I was doing it maybe in an annoying way. I can admit that.
6: I think we need to be careful using modern cultural terms when talking about God.
3: Sure. I think that is very fair criticism.
0: Charlie Kirk did not say that God's non-binary. And don't do a Mott Bailey. That's a Mott Bailey. He's like, oh, no. He goes out and says, God's not binary. And then he retreats to the fortified position of, no, I was just saying that, you know, God can't be talked about in human terms. That's not what you were saying at all. And you know it. And then you decide to bear false witness by saying that someone who's not here on this earth to defend themselves committed the same sin that you did. This is supposed to be a Christian man? No. And he's not that clever. He's just weird. He's just odd. So this whole thing, wow, is insane. I want to move. This is cut 19. Wilk Reich, the post-constitutionalist, the Red-Green Alliance practitioner, Tucker Carlson, says women should be exempt from the death penalty. Listen.
7: She killed somebody, and she's been sentenced to death. And however you feel about women being executed, for the record, against it, our society exists to protect women. Sorry, that's patriarchal. Not supposed to send them to go die in war, their limbs blown off by landmines, or be executed. Just against it. Sorry. Got me liberal. Liberals, of course, are totally for it. But the point is, whatever you think of the idea that this woman was executed or sent to be executed, any normal person would pause when learning that.
0: So what his, first off, this is a false equivalence. It's a false equivalence because he's comparing Krista Pike, who, just a reminder, lured a woman to the woods, had her held down, cut her breasts off, carved pentagrams into her face, all over her body. She stripped her. She then bashed her head in repeatedly with a giant chunk of asphalt. And then she dug her hands into the collapsed cranium, into the brain, through all the remains, and pulled out a skull fragment that she then walked around and bragged about and showed off to everyone like a predator trophy. And then later, she tried to kill an inmate by strangling her with a shoelace. And then later, she also tried escaping. So he's comparing her to an innocent woman who would volunteer to enlist in the military and act like those two are the same things. You don't have to support women going into combat and also this absolute mental abortion argument that this brain-dead Islamist-loving commie decided to present. That is one of the dumbest comparisons I have ever seen. That's like saying, it's the same formula as when people say, well, you can't be pro-life and pro-death penalty because you're comparing an innocent newborn baby with an adult, a person who committed knowingly and willingly of their own volition a capital offense that they knew was a capital offense, and they did it anyway because the law did not deter them. That is asinine and evil because you are literally impugning the character of the innocent so that you can defend the monster. That's old. When you drill it down, that's exactly what this is. I absolutely think women can be eligible for the death penalty because women can be just as evil as men. Absolutely. And in some cases, more so. I joke that the world is a better place because I'm not a man. Oh, goodness. We'd have so much fun. No, for real. That's just an asinine of all. Like, why? Why even say that? And that does not make, that has nothing to do with conservative or liberal. That's just, you're either an idiot or you're not. Not everything has to fall down. He tries to make everything a political thing. It's just goofy. Now there's more. Oh, wait, we got more. So as we get closer to midterms, I've been seeing more and more of a push against POTUS and his position with Iran. I'm going to hit the Rogan thing tomorrow. I want to save that because it's going to take a long segment, but you're going to see this often too, especially, and I'm going to pull this headline up. especially when I saw, too, that now it looks like China is absolutely helping the Houthis build advanced missiles using Chinese parts. Wall Street Journal shows that the Iranian-backed group in Yemen is developing medium-range weapons. They say independently of Iran. Shut up. Nobody believes that. The Houthis are getting help with from China because Iran and China have a good relationship. They've been receiving components shipped in from a Chinese supplier, and they want to make a precision-guided missile. So that's what China's been helping them to do. So Trump, I think before midterms, I know that he doesn't want to do anything to affect the price of oil right before midterms because people are fickle. Voters are fickle. People will not look at the long-term strategy. They will look at the immediate impact, but they don't look at the long-term strategy or the point. And it's not being mean. That's just being observant. And so the Houthis are going to try to make it as destabilized as possible with Iran's help and now with China's assistance going into midterms so that this can be used as a cudgel. Again, red-green alliance. The Islamists want to drive up the price of oil. They want to hurt the Republicans going into midterms. Use that as a cudgel. The same time, they also want to diminish Trump's legacy so that they can have their post-constitutionalist order rise. Trump has to be destroyed for the post-constitutionalists to take over. So that's Tucker Carlson's whole goal, is to pave the way for post-constitutionalist tyranny and authoritarianism. That's his whole goal. It sounds nuts, but that's what it is. And they're using this as a way to kind of tie Trump's hands. Because if Trump can't move or do anything with Iran, then they can say, oh, he's hesitant. He's dragging this out. It's all getting dragged out. This is too much. Voters are, got out of hand. If voters are feeling betrayed, that's the whole purpose. They want people to feel that way. And there are folks that are buying into this psyop, like taking full bait. We're going to talk about this in depth tomorrow. In the meantime, as we move, we've got Today in Stupidity coming up. 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
12: Welcome back to the program. Dana Lash with you. And we're actually getting ready to roll into Today in Stupidity here in a moment. But before then, I feel like I'm going to have to probably put a post up at Substack because there's so many insane illiterate leftists. They're like, well, what do you mean? I don't understand the difference between a doctor and a physician and a lawyer and attorney. What? They have no idea. I guarantee you that's going to be the whole Katie Zachariah thing. Is going to be the story all on cable news. Now, look, if she is not, this is separate from if you don't think that she's a good press secretary compared to like Levitt or Sarah Huckabee Sanders, fine. But that's completely different from the whole lawyer versus attorney. It's way different. And I feel like they realize that they look petty by going after her that way. But, well, maybe some of them do. Sarah Haynes. Not her. This is cut 24. Listen to this. This is so petty.
13: I don't know how this gal got through the door. You can find a lot of people who are prepared to do this.
14: Right. I can tell you how she got through the door.
15: Stop it. Stop it. Don't even think about it.
13: Okay, so I can.
15: New direction.
13: Pivot. Okay. So I can relate.
15: I can relate to
13: getting nervous and having stress. I talk on live TV. I know when the brain stops working with the mouth and we just lose our point. I do understand that. But it was only 14 minutes long. I have spent longer telling my kids we're leaving the house than that.
12: And you suck as a mom.
13: Briefing.
12: Sorry. She's mad. And that was petty. She's like, well, you know, I mean, I can tell you how she got through the door. It sounds like Sarah is mad because gravity has been kinder to Katie Zachariah's face than Sarah's. I mean, I can be petty, too. Want me to do it? This is so stupid. You're a grown ass woman. Be better. You know, clearly she got it because, you know, she worked with DHS before, I think. So look, if she can't do the job, she can't.

0: the job. But attacking her looks or attacking, you know, on behalf of a progressive's inability to understand words like our differences between attorney and lawyer, that's stupid. It's distracting on purpose and it's petty. If she can't do the job because she is just not a forward role person, that's one thing. But that does not make her unqualified. Like, give her a chance, for crying out loud. It's just, I always find it interesting that all of these women, they all run to either like cable news or they run to The View, especially on the left. They're on The View. And that's where they air out their grievances and not over not being relevant anymore. It's okay. Because the only time that we even notice them is when they say something so monumentally stupid that it actually pierces through their little bubble of irrelevancy. And it, you know, takes the, it gets the attention of superior people like you. All right. Today in Stupidity, Kane, what do we got?
1: I love how the people that imply she got into the White House because of her looks were the same women crying about Shane Gillis's joke about women who look like that in the gym. It's weird. They don't mind doing the same criticism Shane does.
0: Huh. Right.
1: Interesting.
0: Great point.
1: All right, Juan, this is out of Dearborn, Michigan. This woman thought she could steal two 12-foot skeletons from a Home Depot. And if you're watching the screen right now, look at her. She's going to take them off the cart there and then toss them in the bushes. The cops got wind of it, and so they were seeking her out. And as you'll see, almost like Keystone Cop style, they follow this girl all the way back to the parking lot where she actually had her car, and then they arrest her.
0: Oh, my gosh.
1: They arrest her on the spot.
0: And she's like, what? I didn't do anything. What? Why? And then she tries fighting with the cop. Never going to go over well. That does it for us today, folks. I hope you have a great rest of your evening. Find us on YouTube, Facebook, like, and subscribe. I will be back with you tomorrow. God bless.
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6: A new fight over voter rolls heads to court. I'm Lisa Brady, Fox News. The Trump administration is now suing California election officials after demanding verification of citizenship for some of the voters receiving mail-in ballots with a deadline that state officials did not meet.
7: 2 days ago, the Department of Justice sent L.A. County a password-protected thumb drive, and on that drive, a list of names of potential non-citizens sent a vote-by-mail ballot. While it's unclear how many names are on the drive, the DOJ says thousands of potential foreign nationals not eligible to vote have been identified as possible registered voters in California.
6: Fox's Max Gordon. The Justice Department wants a judge to bar the state from counting ballots from people the federal government identifies as likely non-citizens until their status can be confirmed. California's governor calls the issue more dangerous nonsense, accusing the president of losing his grip on reality. President Trump holds tele-rallies later today before heading back on the campaign trail tomorrow.
8: I think we're getting a lot of people elected wherever we go. I think we're getting a lot of people elected.
6: He says he thinks his nearly daily rallies around the country are having a big impact, aiming to boost Republican turnout in tight races, including the Michigan Senate race. Vice President J.D. Vance rallying there today, while Democrat Abdul al-Sayed holds three town hall events with New York Congresswoman Alexandria Ocasio-Cortez.
9: Al-Sayed's running against former Republican Congressman Mike Rogers, who calls al-Sayed too extreme for Michigan voters, even those in his own party. Several polls show al-Sayed with a small polling advantage, though largely within the margin of error.
6: Fox's Rich Edson. Multiple agencies, including the FBI, investigating suspicious letters sent to election offices and some congressional offices around the country, some with a suspicious substance, including a powdery substance that forced evacuations this week at state election offices for Louisiana and Oklahoma. 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

0: from the heart of our nation's capital, Washington, D.C. Backed by the trusted voices of Team Fox. A clear, fresh voice cutting through the noise to tell the truth. It's the Guy Benson Show. Filling in for Guy Benson, here's Paul Morrow.
1: Hello, everybody out there in Benson land. This is, as the man says, Paul Morrow, filling in for the great Guy Benson, who is out there somewhere on assignment, whatever that means, but he'll be back soon. Anyway, look, appreciate all of you being here with me today. I'm going to cut right to the chase here, because right now the story that's bouncing around that I think a lot of people are interested in that I'm going to speak on to kick us off today is this Ilhan Omar situation. Now, let's acknowledge a couple of things here. First of all, two things can be true at the same time on the opposite sides of an issue. That is to say, a look at her immigration status, fundraising, financial woes, whatever you want to call them, can be politically motivated. But that doesn't mean that there's nothing there. And at some point, when you are talking about the United States Congress in an election season, to have a woman like this person in the U.S. Congress, who is here allegedly, potentially under fraudulent auspices, has to matter. It goes to, for me, a little bit to the issue of the border. In a way, it's the same issue. That is to say, if you don't have some standards, you don't have a country. Now, what is at the root of accepting anybody and anything? We've talked about it before. I know Guy hits it. There is this Marxist Shangri-La idea that we're all supposed to be marching towards of a classless, borderless society that is international in scope. Who rules it? No, not the UN. Nobody rules it. It's the dictatorship of the proletariat. All right, we're on the way to the pure and then pure communism. If that could work, would I sign on to it tomorrow? Because the idea is all your needs are taken care of. You're free to do whatever you want to do with your life. And nobody suffers economically. It may be the most infantile, adolescent, idiotic idea ever conjured by humankind. It is so fundamentally counter to how the world works since the beginning of creation that Karl Marx's face should be on every dartboard in the world for the blood, money, treasure that has been expended on this imbecilic ideology. And yet you still find overgrown adolescent, college you expect it. In college, they're nitwits. We shouldn't even let college kids vote these days, as far as I'm concerned. All right? And I'm including myself, by the way. I was a nitwit in college, too. But the idea that, and I'm speaking somewhat facetiously, all right? Don't start with me. But that said, the idea that adults, older adults, Bernie Sanders can still be out there going, we need a socialist society so that we can all live how we got. Would you pipe down and go away, you nitwit? This is just not humankind. You think you're going to be able to sustain a society that is borderless and anybody can come in and yet have cradle to grave entitlements? Where are these resources coming from? Where did you go to school? What are we going to pull this out of the sky? You know, bleeding Elon Musk and Jeff Bezos dry would pay for about 10 minutes of the medical bills for illegals in the state of California. Where's the rest of it coming from? You never hear that. And because at heart, folks, it is a power grab cloaked in virtue signaling. That's what's behind all of this. And a leading avatar of it is Congresswoman Omar. Now, let's review the bidding here. I only got a few minutes. If you don't know what the story is here, she's got a couple of problems. The first among them, the one that seems to be gaining the most traction, and that now the Wall Street Journal has confirmed is accurate, is that she may have come in under false pretenses because her father, who came in and claimed asylum, her father, by the way, who was reportedly a colonel in the Somali military, whatever that was, because Somalia hasn't been a nation in decades. It's a conglomeration of warlords. Anybody who's paying attention back in Black Hawk Down days knows that. But this character got here and then claimed asylum. And a lot of reporting says it should have been the reverse. That is to say, the people that this Colonel Omar was chasing had better arguments for being asylees. But however it went, he got granted asylum. I'm going to go into that in a sec. Ilhan Omar, the daughter, claimed to be 17 and got in as a child, because when the dad gets asylum, in comes the whole family, a version of chain migration. All right. And by the way, we're going to be talking today to former ICE director Jonathan Fahey, who knows this stuff in his bones. And we're going to tease some of it out. But for now, he gets in, she gets in. She's 17, she's the child, boom, she's in. Okay. But here's the thing that really is, I'm sorry, but in law enforcement, we'd call this a clue. As soon as she got into Congress, among her first moves, reportedly, was to have staff change the date in her congressional paperwork as to her birth date, making her 17 and not 18, which is actually what she was when she came in. That's the allegation. Do I know it? No. I do know that she says she has no birth certificate. It was lost in the war, quote unquote. And so they were taking her at her word. But she did this thing where she changed the date. Why'd you need to change the date? If what you were saying all along was accurate, why did you need to put your staffers on that? And I alluded to this. You know, I do these things on X. They go out elsewhere, all over social media. I do a 3-minute recap on all the big security issues of the day, or whatever the biggest one was. And I said, when this thing first broke, guys, pay attention to the term conspirator, because there's a blanket conspiracy charge in the search warrant that they used to go hit her house. And they took her phones and a whole bunch of other stuff, by the way, which I also said was coming. Well, who's the conspirator? If I'm sitting where they are and I'm running this thing, the conspirator is whoever had the date changed. Staff members of hers. I've seen it as plural. You get them in the grand jury, you offer them immunity so they can't claim the fifth, and you make them tell their story. Boom, there's her indictment. How is it past the statute of limitations? Any paperwork that she has filed, and she has to do a financial disclosure every year? Any paperwork that she's filed federally that has that false date, if indeed it is false, she's innocent until proven guilty. Well, that brings the statute of limitations forward. That's another potential charge. Furthermore, you don't need a criminal charge here. That's what everybody's missing. Now, I'm going to go to a clip here on CNN. And, you know, I'm sorry I got to do it, but I got it. They're missing the point. For a denaturalization, you don't need the criminal charge. You just say she lied about it. Okay, you know what the sanction is? You're out. And for those who say, oh, no, but she's going to be a martyr now, I can live with that. Because this woman is so reprehensible. And the idea that she's in the U.S. Congress shocks the conscience. Guys, can we roll cut 25?
2: Right. Most federal crimes in the immigration area will have a maximum of a 5-year statute of limitations. We're obviously well beyond that from 2000. So there could be a couple of possibilities. One, some offenses say that if a person gets into the country or gets status by making false statements and then remains in the country, that will extend, the person remaining in the country will extend the statute of limitations. Two, it could be that more recent paperwork was submitted. Perhaps a reapplication or renewal could be somebody relating to Representative Omar, somebody around her. And then three, if prosecutors have evidence that within the last 5 years, there's been some evidence of obstruction, some effort to get stories straight, to destroy documents, to persuade potential witnesses to say a certain thing, then those obstruction charges, if they happened within the last 5 years, would also be within the statute of limitations. So I think it's one of the bigger mysteries around this case, but those are three possibilities.
1: Well, that part is accurate. The last part is accurate about the obstruction charge. I guess you could do that, but the bottom line is just the filing of the false paperwork. I had these cases. We had a guy wanted to go over and fight with Al-Qaeda, and we had him on tape saying that that's why he was joining the U.S. military. He put a couple of pieces of paper in saying he wanted to go, why he wanted to join the military. They call it 1001. He's been lying to a federal officer. In this case, she'd be filing false paperwork. There's a series of charges on that. But as I said, the sanction is not necessarily drag her into court, put it through. Now, she's going to fight it. So, of course, it's going to end up in court. But the idea here that, oh, God, you know, we don't want to do this. It's going to make her a martyr. And everything. Here's why I say it's worth it. Because I think from what I see, this short of a spy, which we've had, by the way, or a lot of people don't realize that we've had Soviet spies in Congress. That's a whole nother story for another podcast. But I mean, that's not my opinion. I mean, they were ultimately outed when the paperwork came out with the fall of the Soviet Union. But irrespective of that, in my estimation, in my opinion, in my getting longer life now, you know, I'm not a kid anymore. This is the worst human being I've seen in Congress and the worst human being I've seen representing the American people, which is a pretty high bar. All right. And if you don't believe me, go to, you know what, I'm going to send you, go to opsdesk.org, my website, where I do all these security issues. I have a lot of guests. I do interviews, all of this stuff. You know, you guys know my act. All right. Opsdesk.org. I got the link up to the video and I got the audio now. Actually, our crack producers, Christine and the gang, came up with the audio. Listen to this woman who now serves in the U.S. Congress. Guys, can we cut 28, please?
3: It was the thing that was interesting in the class was every time the professor said Al-Qaeda, he sort of like his shoulders went up and, you know.
4: Yeah, he's in command here. Like,
3: Al-Qaeda, you know,
4: hospital. He's an expert.
3: And it was, you know,
4: as his name. What about his name on there?
3: We are not saying his name. Yeah. You probably get to see him on CNN.
4: Yeah, of course. I love those guys.
3: But you know, but it is that you don't say America with an intensity. You don't say England with an intensity. Yeah. You know, you don't say the army with an intensity.
4: Qaeda.
3: But you say these names because you want that word to carry weight. You want it to leave something.
1: You parasite. I mean, maybe I'm overly sensitive to it because I was here for 9/11. I was down there. You hear me hacking and coughing sometimes. That's courtesy of Al-Qaeda. But I also know people that not only were killed there, but cops who died subsequent from the cancers. And I'll probably get one. I don't know. Hopefully not. You know, knock wood. You know, they keep an eye on it for me. That program is very good. I have to say, you don't hear a lot about that. That World Trade Center help program is very good. And a lot of it comes from Democrats. It's a weird thing. When they actually do something worthwhile, they don't crow about it. Instead, you have this mutt talking about Al-Qaeda and joke, and Les, she's giggling. I mean, she's giggling about how people will say hunch their shoulders when they say Al-Qaeda. This is not long after 9/11. I mean, are you kidding me? We countenance this? And by the way, I ran all the AI on it I could. I ran it through Grok and another. It's apparently, according to Snopes and all the other fact checkers, this is a genuine video. You got to see the whole video. I know we just cut an audio, but you know what? You got to see the video to see the way this woman acts in this video. And she's just giggling about the fact that Al-Qaeda killed essentially 3,000 Americans on that day, just short of that. And subsequent to that, we're well past that number. And it's all a joke to her. And we took her in. And she serves in Congress. And none of the funding, by the way, I want to see, and this is what Jeanine Pirro's over the target on, I want to see an investigation of not only this thing where she had $30 million and then her net worth went down to $100,000. I want to see where she got the money to run, because she got at least $3 million to run from her district, a district that's supposed to be filled with Somali impoverished refugees. Where did the money come from? And by the way, one of the fundraising arms, the guy who ran it, that's her current husband, all right? The guy that she later married, broke up the first marriage, she married this guy. So you know that Pirro is all over that. The subpoenas are going to be flying. And I don't care that she gets called a martyr. I can live with her being a martyr. All right? Tattoo it on her forehead and launch her ass out. I'm Paul Morrow for the Guy Benson Show. I'll see you in a little bit.
0: Filling in for Guy Benson, it's Paul Morrow.
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1: Paul Morrow, guys, back here on the Guy Benson Show. And, you know, I got to say, she's innocent until proven guilty. I'm talking about Ilhan Omar still. And You know, I get riled up over this issue because at some point you got to believe in something, man. You know, you got to decide where you stand. And, you know, people say God and country, you know, it's kind of a throwaway. But you know what? Country is part of it. You got to decide at some point who your real allies are. I choose to draw my allegiances around the borders of this nation. And that doesn't mean I'm hostile to immigration. Of course not. But I think what a lot of people don't understand is how the immigration system actually works. Now, we've also seen the case of this Obrego guy, Omar Obrego, who we couldn't get back to El Salvador. He's still here, despite the fact that he's an MS-13 member and was arrested on human trafficking charges. Understand the way this works. Somebody like that comes here, claims asylum. In Abrego's situation, he claims that 13 was out for him back in his old country, in El Salvador. And so he had to stay here. Then it emerges that he's hanging around with 13 members. Guys who were all tatted up, and he's in their world. Then apparently the argument is, some faction of 13 wants to take him out. Which I don't believe any of this, by the way. But nonetheless, that seems to be the narrative from his defenders, who dominate the news outside of Fox News and a few other select areas. And you're asking a judge here to adjudicate a gang dispute from 5,000 miles away. How is an administrative immigration judge, who, by the way, sits in what looks just like a typical office building, typical office room, and very often it's just at a folding chair with a folding desk. I mean, I used to go to these things because I had to deal with stuff like this. So very often I wanted to keep people here because I wanted to use them as informants, and they were getting launched. But the judge was in a pair of shorts and a golf shirt. That's how casual immigration court is. They don't have the time. They don't have the ability. How is he going to investigate whether or not Ilhan Omar's father was a murderer or a genuine refugee? How can he investigate her age? They can't. The system is totally overwhelmed by design. This is what the Dems want. This was why Donald Trump put in what they called the Muslim ban. It wasn't a Muslim ban. It was a ban against countries that we couldn't vet people from. Because places like Haiti and Yemen and Somalia, you can't, there's no government. How are you going to say, well, who is this guy? How do I know this guy is not a mass murderer? And as a result, 15 million came in across the border and otherwise, completely unvetted. Completely unvetted. And do the math. Take 5% on the perps, even though we know Venezuela was empty in their prison. They were. Anybody who thinks otherwise is kidding themselves. Why would they not? All right, say what you want about Maduro. He wasn't stupid. Same thing with Chavez. Why would you not send all your worst? Of course you would. That's why Castro did it back in the day during the Mariel Boatlift in the 70s. He hoodwinked Carter, all right, our president at the time, another naive Dem. And do the math. Of the 15 million, just 5%, we've got tens of thousands of hardened perps that we just imported. We got our own criminals. We can grow them ourselves. We're going to import these guys. You can't vet them. And that's the thing that a lot of people, I think, don't understand. When you have this kind of open border mentality, not just at the border itself, but here in the immigration courts, you're not asking for trouble. You're begging for it. And you get it. And you get characters like Omar. And that's why I get so exercised about it. All right, we got to take a break. We'll be back after the half hour. Paul Morrow, Guy Benson Show.
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1: In for Guy Benson, here's Paul Morrow. Guys, Paul Morrow in for Guy Benson, as the man says. And, you know, we're going to go now to the great Jonathan Fahey. You see him on the network, former acting director of ICE. He's forgotten more about the topic of immigration than I'll ever know. And look, it's not going to surprise anybody that we're going to beat up a little bit on Representative Omar, but I want to frame it before I get to Fahey this way. We have to do this within the confines of our system. Okay? My feelings about her are obvious. But she's innocent until proven guilty. She's duly elected, and she has a First Amendment right. She's allowed to say these disgusting things. And then I'm allowed to call them disgusting and say that I find her disgusting. All of that is within the confines of the American system. And even when you hate it, that's the deal. You want to be a citizen? Those are the rules. Okay? And what I'm saying is everybody stay within the rules. All right? Because the only way to make her a genuine martyr, if you go outside the rules, and I don't want to go any further in that, but we're in such a politically charged era that it bears remembering. The best counter to awful speech is more speech. And that's the reason that the First Amendment is first. And that's the reason why America is the greatest nation in history. First Amendment is, like I said, the founding fathers understood that has to be the foundation we build our house on. And it has lasted these 250 years. All right, I framed it how I wanted to. Let's get into this discussion with Jonathan Fahey. Jonathan, are you with us, buddy?
0: I'm here.
1: All right, man. Now, I'm sure you appreciate my sort of precursor statements here as an attorney, as you are, but I don't want to go there. I want to go to your ICE hat. I just was talking about the fact that she may have come in under false pretenses. She may have continued to lie about it as she's filed her paperwork every year, things like her financial disclosure form. You were the acting director of ICE. You know these issues better than anybody. Let's go back to the egg. Let's go back when the old man came in. Explain for the audience how it is that she could get in, even if she were 18, as a 17-year-old back in the day.
0: Well, yeah, the way she was able to get citizenship is derivative citizenship from her dad, because once her dad was given citizenship under the law, any minor children that he had also were able to get citizenship. And that's the core issue here. If she was 17 at the time, it was appropriate for her to become a citizen. If she was 18, she doesn't get citizenship under the derivative citizenship from him, but she would have to apply it on her own. And that's the core question. Was she 17 and was she 18? And that's how this whole thing breaks down. And it really, the problem for her is if it wasn't true and she continued, like you said, to continue to perpetuate a false age, that's a problem, particularly, the most critical piece of evidence I think they have is her passport, because not only, that's tied to your citizenship, and, presumably if it was false when she became a citizen, it would have been false on her passport. And the problem for her there is every time she uses her passport, not just when she fills it out, but every time she uses it, go in and out of the country, and presumably she does, that's a federal felony with a 10-year maximum for every single time in every jurisdiction she does it. So it's not D.C. It could be Virginia. It could be Miami. It could be, somewhere else. It's an international airport. So I think she could be really in a trick bag here. But, yeah, the core issue, I believe, from the reporting, is whether or not that date was true at the time. And if they lied, then they would be that would have been naturalization fraud. And that's what one of the things they're looking at. Unfortunately, there's a 10-year statute of limitations. She was naturalized in 2000, so that would have been 2010 to the 11 or so, whenever sort of it ended. So that would be hard to prove now, but other things would be if they could prove this age disparity.
1: All right, so what you're trying to do is to bring the statute of limitations forward. But as I made the point earlier, the sanction here is not a criminal charge necessarily. It's denaturalization. Now, she's going to drag it into the courts, of course. But if you can demonstrate that back in the day, she lied and she is still here under false auspices, can you not then get a denaturalization order and therefore eject her?
0: Yes, you can do it. You know, two ways you could denaturalize somebody. If you could prove the denaturalization fraud, if we didn't have a 10-year statute of limitations, part of that penalty is automatic denaturalization. But the second way you could prove it is in civil court, the U.S. attorney would file a motion or pleading to denaturalize somebody. It goes in front of a federal judge, and the government needs to prove by clear and convincing evidence that there was, she obtained citizenship through fraud or something else. And so, as you know, that's a lower standard under the law than beyond a reasonable doubt. You know, it's always hard to, really articulate what any of these standards mean other than preponderance of the evidence, but it's not the highest standard. So if you could presumably prove something like passport fraud based on an earlier naturalization fraud beyond a reasonable doubt to a criminal jury or to a criminal court, you could almost, you're necessarily inclusive of that. You could presume that you could prove naturalization fraud to a civil court and have her denaturalized.
1: All right. So therefore, that would take the statute of limitations situation off the table.
0: Correct.
1: And all that means is that you've punted on locking her up. And you know what?
0: Right.
1: Good. I don't want to deal with a trial with her. I don't want to deal with some interminable set of appeals and everything else, which you'll likely have anyway if you go the civil route. But it's a lot cleaner and simpler to just say, look, we can demonstrate that you lied. Here's the paperwork. We got over the bar for clear and convincing evidence. And now you got to go. And you can continue to support Al-Qaeda, which in my estimation she does, in my opinion, from her comments and the way she's talked about that situation. You can do it from Mogadishu if America is such a horrible place. What the heck are you doing here? Now, you got something on that? Go ahead.
0: No, that's a good point. She doesn't even seem to like it here based on all of her statements. So it could be sort of a win-win, to come to. Can you imagine just going to someone's house for dinner and spending the entire day, entire meal complaining about the food? That's basically, what she's doing here. And it's, I think a lot of people are offended by that.
1: Oh, I'm offended to my bones. I mean, she's not complaining about the food. She's complaining about the host, the house, their history, their kids, their cousins. She hates the whole thing. I mean, exactly. I don't get it. And, even if Democrats, what are you doing? Even the Democrats, I don't even want to say moderate, like even if a fairly left Democrat, all right, there's got to be, from where I sit, the Democrats have to quarantine the squad because, I don't even think AOC is in a bucket with this woman. As lunatic as she is, and I know she wants to be president, and she's out there now campaigning with what's his name? El Saidi, out in Michigan. She's doing that because she has said on the record that if he wins, then she's going to run for president. I mean, she has more or less said that. And so she's out there now to try to get him over the bar so that she can say, okay, you know what? Tough luck, Newsom. It's me. And you know what? She's probably right. She's probably going to win. But I don't even think she can be placed in a bracket with this Omar, because I think, she was here for 9/11. I think even AOC in her DNA is not as far as radical as this woman. Go ahead.
0: I think that's exactly right. And, it's kind of interesting. The Democrats haven't really been coming to her defense really aggressively on this. I mean, they're defending her, but, I think that you've probably seen the clip with Jake Tapper last time on CNN.
1: Yeah.
0: There is the fact that the Biden administration was investigating her first, so some of the evidence
1: Good
0: used
1: point.
0: From the search warrant might have come from the Biden investigation, for all we know. But it is interesting that, the Democrats will go after Trump when they can, but they don't seem to have a lot of fondness for her. And she really does, harm their brand quite a bit. I don't think they want to be, at least some of them don't want to be the far left anti-American party.
1: I mean, and that's what they're devolving into, because you go into the history, the internet history of guys like El Said, and you got guys like Mamdani here, and they just stay here. They'll fight tooth and nail to stay, but they hate the place. It's just so counterintuitive, and that's what the Democratic Party is becoming perceived as. And if gas were not an average of whatever it is right now, $4.40 a gallon or something, I don't think the midterms would be any competition. I think that Donald Trump actually might defy history. I want to ask you something while I got you. Explain to folks how limited the resources and how limited the time is for people who want to come to this country, for the officials, the American officials, start with the consular officer overseas who has a line out the door as to whether or not he's going to give visas, whether they are the employment visas or a visitation visa, but also the immigration judges who, as I said earlier, I used to go to them. The guy's sitting there in gym shorts and a golf shirt. And it was like so informal. Like, oh, this is a court? First time I went, I couldn't believe it. Explain to people how easy it is to overwhelm that system to get all of these people in unvetted, to include characters like Omar and her father.
0: Yeah, I think that's a great point. And, you know, you look back at, you know, what Biden did with the open border. Part of that, the strategy is flood the system so the system then basically puts its hands up and says, well, we can't do anything, so we might as well legalize everyone. That's sort of the strategy, I think, for the Biden camp. But, yeah, these judges are overwhelmed with the number of cases, number of claims. People can sort of drag things out. They can, many cases lie with impunity for asylum claims without any consequences when they don't have any. So it just has been, you know, I don't know what the backlog is now, but last time I heard it was a couple million cases. And we've heard all the stories of people coming across the border under Biden and getting a court date in like 2034.
1: Oh, yeah, they're going to show up for that. Yeah.
0: Like, oh, is that the morning or the afternoon? You know, like, it's insane that they were, you know, that they were actually doing that. Yeah. And, but it just shows what a joke it was. But the Democrats, the Biden administration, they want it to be a joke because it benefits them.
1: Of course.
0: By chaos benefits them. And you see, you know, Republicans, you know, they you know, get weak-kneed on this issue. And the refrain is like, well, then let's just let everyone stay. But, and then next time we'll defend the border. It's like, it, you know, we know that is not going to ever work. And I think President Trump has been great on that issue of not sort of buckling, because it's sometimes easy, particularly when you get all the, you know, the media pressure and other pressures, to sort of, you know, hey, let's find a common ground, which the common ground always ends up being give the Democrats what they want.
1: I mean, I'm old enough to remember the last time we tried an amnesty, and that was Reagan. All right, who is the first president I remember saying to myself, I'm voting for this guy with both hands. Might be the first and earliest I was eligible to vote, actually. But that said, Reagan gave us an amnesty, and that's not the answer. We're going to give all these people amnesty now? Now, do I support, actually, I'm going to steal something from Bruce Blakeman, who supports a path to citizenship for people who qualify, who work, who pay a fine, which was the W. Bush plan, which I thought was well thought out and reasonable. Democrats wouldn't have it. You got to just have open borders, no vetting, and no standards. And no nation can survive that for very long, especially with cradle to grave benefits, which is obviously what they want. Now, I'm going to play a clip here, and I'm going to ask you to respond to it. We played it earlier, but this is just surfacing now. I had never seen this clip, and neither are a lot of people. I'm getting all kinds of emails. I put it up on, I said it earlier, opsdesk.org, folks, my website. I got the link to the video there. But I want to play this for you as a guy who was embedded in these issues, and I want to get reaction. Guys, can we roll 28 again?
2: It was the thing that was interesting in the class was every time the professor said Al-Qaeda, he sort of like his shoulders went up and, you know,
3: yeah, he's in command,
2: like,
3: yeah.
2: Al-Qaeda, you know,
3: he's an expert.
2: And it was, you know,
3: as his name. What about his name?
2: We are not, we are not saying his name.
3: Yeah.
2: You probably get to see him on CNN.
3: Yeah, of course. I love those guys.
2: But, you know, but it is that you don't say America with an intensity. You don't say England with an intensity. Yeah. You know, you don't say the army with an intensity.
3: Qaeda.
2: But you say these names because you want that word to carry weight. You want it to leave something.
1: Jonathan, as a guy who was charged with the top job of hardening this country against people looking to do us harm coming in from overseas, I'm just going to throw it out. Now, what's your reaction to that?
0: You know, it's just so, you know, grotesque that somebody that, you know, is an American citizen and an American congresswoman is basically mocking the suffering of Americans and all that the Americans went through during 9/11, afterwards, other terrorist attacks. And it just shows where she's coming from and that she really doesn't have any love or respect for our country. And it's just, when you look at that sort of in the broader immigration context, which I think you have to give credit to President Trump, is like, when we bring people in, the first question should be, are these people going to harm us? Second question is going to be, are they going to help us? And if we get good answers on those, then maybe we take a further look. But it's like, the policy of just bringing in people, we brought in a couple hundred thousand people after the Afghan debacle by Joe Biden in 2021. Right. They weren't vetted at all. We may, we meaning collectively, may suffer some really horrible things because they weren't vetted. And it was just because they put this political agenda ahead of national security. But, you see that she thinks that. And, you see a lot of schools now where I live in Fairfax County. They were giving a 9/11 lecture that was basically the story of 9/11 was the anti-Muslim backlash. That's the real story. The 3,000 people that were killed, well, they were only, those were only a few people that killed them, but the anti-Muslim backlash that no one really saw that actually lived in this
1: didn't
0: country
1: happen.
0: It was actually the most surprising and greatest things about our country was afterwards. There was virtually none of it. There might be some isolated stories, somebody going down the street and yelling something out their window, but that pales in comparison to 3,000 people
1: that's
0: burning
1: right.
0: to death.
1: That's right. And it never happened, folks. Jonathan, sorry, we gotta go. We're up against the heartbreak, bro. Listen, we'll get you back on. I appreciate you. You made the salient point, I think. It didn't happen. Folks, Paul Moore for Guy Benson. We'll be right back.

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11: 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I mean, I'm a little confused about auto auctions, so I thought I'd better ask Big Phil.
12: Well, that's why I'm here, pal.
11: Okay. So I'm sitting around, and one of my buddies pops off and says he has a friend at the auto auction, and he can save us thousands on a used car or truck. Is that true?
12: Have you ever been to an auto auction?
11: No.
12: Well, guess what? In 41 years, I've never been to one either.
11: I can't believe that.
12: That's the truth. I mean, you know why? 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You don't get the best buy. How do you get to buy anything in an auction?
11: By bidding.
12: Correctamundo. You get to bid more than anyone
11: else. Was that a little Fonzie thing? Correctamundo?
12: It might have been Fonzie. I mean, I did like the Fonz, man. I mean,
11: we all did.
12: The Fonz would not think it's cool to buy at an auto auction. Okay, Paul?
11: So where does Sunset get their used vehicles?
12: I like to get my cars from my customers, and then I back it with the best warranty in the business, and that's warranty protection for life. And you know what they say.
11: Who doesn't know what they say? You just get more at Sunset.
12: Like saving people money on used vehicles.
11: And people do like that.
13: Filling in for Guy Benson, it's Paul Morrow.
14: Guys, Paul Morrow for the Guy Benson Show, and I want to apologize to Jonathan Fahey. I had to cut him short there. We had to go to what they call a hard break in the biz. That's my fault. I should have warned them that we had a time limit upcoming. But look, you know, he made the points that I think are so important for us all to understand. If this country, to come here, to live here, to be a citizen here, to partake of the body politic, that's a privilege. That's not a human right. If you were born someplace on the side of a mountain, whether it was the south of Italy, or in West Ireland, or in Poland, in anywhere, you know, in the Middle East, wherever, anywhere on this globe, all right, there are going to be people who want to come here. There are also going to be people who want to destroy us, but there are going to be more people that want to come here and live here. And if you get that deal, as my forefathers did from Italy and Ireland, you know what? You got a break. You got the break of your life. As George W. Bush used to say, hey, you already hit the lottery. You were born in America, okay? And I'm grateful for it all the time. And the more I travel, and I used to travel a lot for work, I can tell you how lucky we are. You think this system is unworkable? Try some of the other ones around the world. As the saying goes, democracy is the worst political system there is, except for all the others. I'm Paul Morrow. Stay with us. See you on the other side of the break.

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4: A call for unity on Ukraine. I'm Lisa Brady, Fox News.
5: The front line in Ukraine is the front line for freedom everywhere, and so it's absolutely vital that the Ukrainians prevail against Russian aggression.
4: UK Defense Secretary Wes Streeting, after meeting with the Pentagon chief, just telling Fox they did not discuss why Starlink satellite service was interrupted or whether the U.S. restricted Ukrainian capabilities in order to prevent strikes on Russian energy sites.
5: In terms of our focus this afternoon, the conversation I was Secretary Hegseth, it was very much about looking forward and building on the support that the UK, the US, and our allies have given to Ukraine.
4: A Ukrainian embassy spokesperson tells Fox Ukraine is facing a critical shortage of air defense ammunition and is seeking additional supplies from partners. The Trump administration follows through on a threat to sue California over mail-in ballots possibly sent to non-citizens.
6: The Department of Justice is now suing California's Secretary of State and the LA County Registrar over their refusal to review the citizenship status of more than 20,000 people who were sent mail-in ballots. Officials here in California have dismissed the request as political. The California Secretary of State points out only U.S. citizens can register to vote and that any non-eligible registrants are removed from the state's voter rolls.
4: Fox's Max Gordon, the administration asking a judge to order the state to set aside the ballots in question until the status of those voters can be verified. For the second day in a row, a hotter than expected inflation report at the wholesale level this time, up 6.3% in September over a year ago, but a separate report finds consumers are still spending.
7: Inflation pushed up prices in September, but retail sales rose 0.8%, a larger increase than estimated, a sign Americans remained willing to buy things.
4: Fox's Jenny Cosola. Much of that increase, though, also driven by rising fuel costs. The Dow up 556. 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

0: A new generation of conservative talk. Right here, right now. 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Fox News. You're listening to The Guy Benson Show. Filling in for Guy Benson, here's Paul Morrow.
1: Guys, Paul Morrow here for the great Guy Benson, who's on assignment here for our second hour. And I don't want to delay too much because I want to get her in here because, you know, look, there are reporters out there that really matter that are willing to do the real grunt work of digging into stuff and making it comprehensible to the rest of us. And one of the things we all hear a lot about is the whole NGO complex and the Red-Green Alliance and all this other stuff. And it remains this amorphous blob. We don't really know who it is that's coming at us, but coming at us they are. And my next guest, former Wall Street Journal reporter, now with Fox News Digital. Frankly, I'm really proud to be in the same company with it. We got Azra Nomani on the line. Azra, it is an honor. I'm really chuffed to have you here.
2: Oh, thank you so much, Paul. And you will crack up. I took a wrong right turn just now and literally turned into the CIA headquarters. So reporting to you live from Langley. I have now pulled out and now am safely on the side and ready to talk to you about all things radical and revolutionary.
1: First of all, if you start to say that stuff within the confines of the CIA, I have a feeling it will be picked up. And I'm biting my tongue in light of what's gone on at this show. I'm biting my tongue to not make the woman joke. And that's directly at one of our producers here, so don't take that personally.
2: I get it. All right. I know that there's a lot going on.
1: Yes, there is, and particularly in this studio. So, all right, look, let's move on to the matter at hand here, which is, let's just start with the Red-Green Alliance. You've done a tremendous amount of work on this that I think is tough work to do because it's not always that user-friendly. Explain the alliance, and let's stick first to America. What are its leading avatars here? What do these people want?
2: All right. Yeah. So just like you said, I worked at the Wall Street Journal for 15 years, and I ended up after the 9/11 attacks in Pakistan. And that is where I had the confrontation with the worst in this world and encountered the kidnapping and then subsequently the murder of my friend Danny Pearl.
1: Daniel Pearl, reporter
2: who was plucked off the streets. And I take us back to that moment because that was when I first started my awakening in this reporting. I confronted the most extreme in my Muslim community, the folks that folks call Islamists, people who are very much about theocracy and governance through Islamic law. And so that was the worst of the worst that I experienced there. I came back to America and I started seeing the emergence of a left inside the United States that was starting to embed itself within the Democratic Party. And this left is what I call the red, the socialists, the Marxists, the hardcore leftists that are not interested in protecting America as it currently exists, but really just bringing a revolution to this country. And what's happened, especially over the last several years, is that this alliance of the left with the Islamists, which is the green, the color of Islam, has become even stronger in the United States. And we see it, the Red-Green Alliance expressing itself from the streets of New York City to Berkeley, from the protests against Israel to those against ICE. And now we see them succeeding at the ballot box. The midterm elections are defined by races from Michigan to California and New York State that are part of the empowerment of the Red-Green Alliance in the United States.
1: I got to ask you, which is something I think a lot of us find contradictory. How is it that the progressive left manages to synchronize for itself the idea that they are encapsulating now, imbibing an ideology that is certainly anti-gay, will never countenance gay marriage, will never give women full agency in their lives and what they can do. There's a famous sort of clip that's going around right now online. They asked these, I believe they are Taliban, you know, could you ever see a day where a woman holds office? you know, and they all giggle like it's the most outlandish thing they ever heard. How does the red side of the equation manage to assuage that contradiction?
2: Well, they've done it through classic Marxist principles of establishing the oppressor and the oppressed. And you've spoken eloquently about this, Paul, translating it to millions of people. But what they have established is a common enemy of the oppressor, which is the, pick your poison, white
1: patriarchy, whites, whatever. Yeah.
2: Colonialism, patriarchy, Israel, genocide practitioners, you know, whatever you want to call it. But basically, it becomes the cis white male as one category, and that's how they are able to go after, you know, entire democracies in the West. And then when it comes to the Middle East, you know, they also have an alliance because they end up going out after the kings, you know, of the Middle Eastern countries, like in Saudi Arabia, UAE, and all the rest. And so they become the, quote, oppressors. And that's how they have built their alliance. And they just, both of them, just kind of overlook the differences that they have because they both imagine that in the future they will be the victor and the other will be the group below them.
1: The enemy of the of my enemy is my friend.
2: Yeah.
1: At least for now. At least for now. And, you know, that's, of course, how it works. And it's because, the whole thing also is fungible. If you're talking about men that you want to denigrate that day, it's the patriarchy. If you're talking about somebody who's white, it's going to be about white supremacy. If it's, you know, if you pick whoever, as you said, pick your poison, and they will have a very pithy and glib, quick sort of line that they can just pull off the shelf or a series of articles that demonstrate how that person is in fact the enemy and is othering them. And what kills me about it is very often the people who are proselytizing this stuff are in positions of power themselves.
2: And, and wealth.
1: And wealth. Yes. Yeah. Very good point. All right. I want to take you now to what I think is becoming the end point of this. And the reason I go to this is because, and is it the final point? No, of course not. But you have a really provocative and, in my estimation, fulsome, it really captures the whole zeitgeist of this whole thing, up on Fox News right now that you're writing for Fox News Digital that really captures what's going on in Europe. And I think that that's so important because we see France melting down. The Germans are reacting against it now. The AfD just got elected in the East. The Spanish president looks like he's going to have to stand for elections. The UK looks like they've had about enough. There's a lot of pushback. I'm not so sure that the EU is going to survive. But let's use Paris and let's use France as the avatar here. What's your take on what's going on there? And is that where we're headed?
2: Yeah, so what has happened is that there were these protests on the streets of Paris and then the other cities in France that were characterized as a, quote, student revolution and student protests. But I was thinking about our conversation and, you know, with your experience at NYPD, I'm going to use the intelligence, strategies, approaches for information gathering that I went about. I did human intel.
1: Well, you're
2: an
1: intel officer, essentially. People don't realize that. Being an intel officer and being a good journalist are, those are sister occupations. I mean, either way, your currency is information.
2: Right, and we just have different readers. At the CIA, they write for their bosses. I'm writing for the public. Mm-hmm. And so, Paul, exactly, I did some human intel. So I talked to trusted sources in France that have been brave voices against the Islamists that are increasingly in power there. And they confirmed for me my sense when I started seeing the Palestinian flag emerge that there was a strong nexus between the Islamists and the leftists in these protests. And then I did, you could open source intel is what they call it when you just basically searching for all the information that's public and spent two, sleepless nights scouring every flag that I saw, identified it, reverse image searched it to the logos of the parties and the organizations to which they belong. And the net result then is a spreadsheet of 50 organizations of which only 15 are student groups, and all of them are leftist, socialists, and communists. And of them, two strikingly are Islamist, promoting very, very fundamentalist interpretations of Islam. And so the Red-Green Alliance speaks strongly in France anyway. It's now become more powerful with these protests. And the formula is replicating itself in country after country. It is what we have seen in the UK. It is what we will see further in India. It's happening in India now. It's happening in Germany. And it's the model. Like, I want everyone to just understand that there is a global transnational network of the Islamists working very closely with the socialists and communists to overthrow regimes and sow chaos in the streets in order to get this new revolution that they want to see in the world. And who are the beneficiaries in this? Are, of course, the adversaries of the United States, like China and Russia and the Islamic Republic of Iran.
1: All right. I got to ask you, because we don't traditionally hear about it because it's the other side of the world. I get it. But you know what? Where I grew up in Queens, a lot of my childhood, we had everything under the sun, including a lot of Indians, all right? A lot of Indian people, a lot of Asians of all variety. And I have friends, I still do. And obviously in the NYPD, you get everything. So I got to ask you about what you just said, because people don't realize that India is, for lack of a better term, and this is not a colonial conception, I don't want to hear it. It's history, it's fact. They are an aspect of the Anglosphere. All right. They are no longer under the British monarchy. I know that. Of course not. In fact, these days they dwarf the UK in terms of international import, I would argue. But that said, they are, if you meet an Indian person, they can speak English. That's it. It's a common bond. Yeah. And that's why we can do so much business. It matters. The language matters. People don't realize that the lack of English is one of the things that's held back China's rise for a long time here. So I got to go to India, because there's a reason that India is being targeted as well. Tease that out for us.
2: Yeah, absolutely. And I didn't mention, but I was born in India and speak the language, but didn't need to. Like, I needed to grab back to my French honor to understand the French protests, because, like you said, a lot of the protests are in English, their press conferences are in English. And over the last week, what we have seen is the communist parties and organizations in India take to the streets in order to challenge the Modi, the government of Narendra Modi, who's the prime minister now.
1: Yeah.
2: And the nexus that I can describe to people is really a simple one. Again, the challenge has been to take on Modi. And in order to do that, what they've done is they've equated India to Israel and the United States and created this triangle of alleged corruption that is supporting, you know, the war against Palestinians in their estimation. But most importantly, in terms of India, they are the neighbor of China. And we haven't mentioned him yet, but there's a man by the name Neville Roy Singham, who I've reported on for the last year. He is a American-born man who got his wealth through the tech industry, became one of those people who profited off of capitalism, moved to Shanghai, and has pumped $278 million into nonprofits in the United States that are part of this Red-Green Alliance. And what I'm reporting out now is how that Singham network is also aligned with the communists in India to try to bring anarchy and chaos to the streets of India, threatening the governance of Modi.
1: So, folks, if you didn't catch it, you know what? I'll put it up on opsdesk.org. Neville Roy Singham, born in New York, to my shame, made his millions in the tech industry in California, as Osruch just mentioned. Since then, an avowed Maoist who resides in Shanghai, buddy of course, Hassan Piker. And if you want to see how it all works, you know, Singham's wife, Azra, tell the folks who Singham's wife is.
2: Yeah, Singham's wife is this very, you know, very telegenic, charismatic leftist activist named Jody Evans, who started an organization called Code Pink.
1: There you go.
2: She's right now, Paul, I don't know where you're at right now, but you're supposed to be on that China tour that they are hosting. She and her pal Medea Benjamin are bragging about how there's no locks on bicycles in China, and because, I mean, who wants to go to prison there, right? And there's no mention of human rights violations or civil rights violations in China.
1: No, there never is. There never is. These are the people that are telling us that Cuba is the model. Ozra, I could talk to you all day. I'm getting a high sign from our producers. I'm going to talk to you later today for Night Watch, which we're going to put up on the ops desk. But I want you to listen. I want you to know we appreciate the work you're doing. This is so vital. Folks, this is going to be the battle of our lifetimes. This is what we're up against. And just because we won the Cold War doesn't mean we're going to win this one. It's coming back, and it's not inevitable. America is not inevitable. I'm Paul Morrow. I'll see you on the other half of the break.
0: Filling in for Guy Benson, it's Paul Morrow.
3: A shocking revelation out of Tacoma. Over half the misdemeanor cases delivered to the city by Tacoma PD, they're not being charged. We'll explain today at 3 on the Jason Rand Show.
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0: Filling in for Guy Benson, here's Paul Morrow.
1: Guys, Paul Morrow here for the great Guy Benson, who's on assignment. Special thanks again to Asra Nomani, who has been a witness to history. As she said, she was a friend of Daniel Pearl's, and she was in Pakistan at the time doing some reporting. She worked for Wall Street Journal as a journalist for years. And now she is with Fox News Digital. And I mean, this is like a really significant writer. And you should follow her if you can, because I don't know anybody else who is digging at this. Everybody complains about the NGOs and everything else. And, you know, she's got this guy, Roy Singham, on her target list. And, you know, there's a lot to see there. His niece was the head of a group called Jews for Mamdani. Yeah, you heard that right. And they went around to all the synagogues in New York, or at least those that would listen to them, and advocated for the idea that, oh, he's not as anti-Semite, don't believe what you read. And then, of course, now you see that the statistics on anti-Semitic incidents in New York are, they're just spiraling up, and we're all not supposed to notice the cause and effect. Well, that's Singham's niece. His wife, as Asra mentioned, is one of the co-founders of Code Pink. All of these people make their pilgrimages to Cuba, to Havana. Why? It's a failing state, okay? And yet the Code Pink characters and all of these people, as well as many other squad members and members of the left, they make their pilgrimage to Havana regularly to get their marching orders, in my estimation. And there may be a cutout or two, but I'm very suspicious of who's actually giving those orders. As Asra mentioned, who benefits here? And you got to look at our adversaries, principally China. Russia to a lesser extent, because they can't project like they used to, but they're still in the mix. Don't underestimate the great Russian bear. It's still out there. And when you look at where these people get together and why they get together, you got to say to yourself, who's driving this and who's funding it? George Soros is the only Dr. Evil out there. And as I said earlier, America is not inevitable. Got to pay attention to this stuff. Special thanks to Asra. We're going to be back for our second half of the hour, and we have the great Daniel DeMartino.
2: A shocking revelation out of Tacoma. 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
0: Filling in for Guy Benson, it's Paul Morrow.
1: Guys, Paul Morrow here, filling in for Guy Benson, as the man says. And we've got a great guest upcoming. Now, look, I want to frame Daniel before he comes out. Those of you who don't know him, Daniel grew up in Venezuela. And, you know, when you've experienced the kind of stuff that we're talking about today, the Red-Green Alliance, the red side of it personally, and seeing what it does to nations, very easy for me to pontificate here from New York City, which is actually becoming a red nation itself, but that's a different podcast. But when you look at what's going on in the world today and how this stuff is on the rise, and if you're of a certain age, you got to be incredulous. You got to say to yourself, we won this one. Where has it worked? Give me any empirical evidence where this is a good idea. And that's why it's so important to hear from young people, not an old codger like me, but a young guy like Daniel, who can give it to you from firsthand experience. We're lucky to have him. Daniel, welcome to the Guy Benson Show, pal.
14: Thank you for having me, Paul.
1: Now, look, you've been all over the place lately, and rightly so, because you can speak so directly to the depredations of this idea that from each according to his needs, and or from his abilities, and to each according to his needs, the idea that we can just spontaneously just redistribute wealth and nobody is going to complain and it's going to work out for everybody. Let the audience know your background and what it was like growing up with that, and frankly, why the hell you're here in America instead.
14: Well, as you mentioned, I am from Venezuela, and Venezuela is truly the only country that actually implemented democratic socialism, Paul, because it's the only country that destroyed itself with a socialist regime that was initially democratically elected into office. And that is the risk that we face here. And what do I mean by socialism? I mean government ownership of the means of production. It means government regulation over everything the private businesses that are left over are allowed to do, from their prices to who they sell to from which person they buy, and that is what made Venezuela uninvestable. That's what broke businesses. That's what increased unemployment. That's what led to hyperinflation, printing money to give government handouts, and that's why I left. And that's, you know, in America, I thought, was the country that was least likely to become a socialist country. But clearly, as we are seeing, it is not immune.
1: It's not immune. That's a very good way to put it, because this is a cancer that is just relentless, and I don't know what it is that it just manages to be this mind virus that captures both the young and the old. Now, when you were growing up, what was your first, was it Chavez that you saw implementing all of this as an adult, yes, as a young adult?
14: Okay. Yeah, well, Chavez, yeah, my whole life, and then Maduro, of course.
1: Okay, explain for folks how what you just described, which was, as you said, a democratically elected socialist regime, democratic socialism, inevitably morphed into a narco-dictatorship, because that's ultimately where it all goes. They nationalize everything, including the oil, and then it becomes a dictator, another tin-pot dictator, right?
14: Well, this is very simple. This is very simple, Paul. You know, imagine you have free speech, but can you have free speech if the internet is fully controlled by the government, if your internet provider is not, say, Comcast or AT&T or T-Mobile? No, no, no. It's the U.S. government. Imagine, can newspapers print freely if the paper companies are also owned by the government? Can you speak freely on Fox like we are right now if Fox was taken over by the U.S. government? That's what happened in Venezuela. So you cannot have political freedoms without private property, without capitalism, which is why there's never been a democratic country that doesn't have economic freedom, that doesn't have free enterprise.
1: That lesson is so crucial. The idea that free enterprise is a requirement for essentially the First Amendment. When did you see, in light of the fact that Chavez was quote-unquote democratically elected, even though his subsequent elections were highly called into question, I remember that, but that said, what were the first signs that you saw that the place was morphing essentially into a military dictatorship?
14: Well, everything from, it was really the takeover of companies. It was when the government began taking the ownership of corporations at the behest of the president, and then they put their cronies to manage them, right? They became a way to reward their allies and punish their enemies, the nationalizations.
1: Look, one of the things you know about communism, if you've done any of the history on it, is that it devolves into a purely nepotistic situation. It becomes who you know, period, end of story. I mean, back me up here.
14: Well, it doesn't even need to get to that. I mean, every government is helping their friends, right? I mean, do you think that doesn't happen under Democrat and Republican administrations alike, that they're not giving the contracts to the people who donate to them?
1: No, it does.
14: It's already happening in the U.S. government.
1: It does,
14: and so
1: it does, of
14: what
1: course.
14: What do you think would happen if we just expand the power of government? You just expand cronyism and corruption.
1: Well, and the thing is, it does happen, of course, in every country. But the thing to take it down to street level is in the communist regimes, and I'm thinking particularly of the Soviet Union, also of Cuba, the well-documented fact that you can't get the basics to live without knowing somebody.
14: That's right.
1: You know, it's just marbled into the regime. The Chinese even have a word for it, guanxi, which means fragrant grease. And the idea is that just you have to take care of somebody in order just to get the basics to live, when the government is distributing the basic foodstuffs and things that you need for life. Now, I want to talk about something else that's in your wheelhouse, because you look at a lot of the international aspects that are going on, including in Latin America. And as you said, it goes on everywhere, but in Venezuela, it became much more rife. And I see the Cuba regime being on its last legs. I see maybe Argentina now going to go. We know it's I think, coming back to its preeminence under a free enterprise system. We see Brazil looks like it's going to shift right. There's very few outliers. You got Mexico, Nicaragua, that's left. What do you think is going on in Latin America? Is there some sort of come to Jesus moment going on here where they're recognizing that, hey, you know what, maybe pure leftism, socialism, not the answer?
14: Well, Well, I think that the socialist governments there just really failed at providing for their citizens, and people just wanted to elect something else. Now it is up to the new governments to show that they're actually going to do the reforms that are needed. Milei has certainly done that,
1: right.
14: But I don't think that the other quote-unquote conservative governments in Latin America have done what Milei has done, and I do fear that they're going to lose the following election because of that.
1: What about El Salvador?
14: You know, Salvador has certain, I think they're certainly going to stay under Bukele.
1: Yeah.
14: And they certainly fix crime. But Salvador continues to be a very poor country that very few people want to invest in. And that is because you might have solved crime, but that's not the only or even the root cause of poverty in El Salvador. It is just the difficulty of doing business and the risk that exists there because of that.
1: Yeah, Bukele can't last forever. One of the things I'm hearing is that their tourism is starting to really explode, and that could be another source of revenue for them. What about, let's go back to your original home country, Venezuela.
14: Brazil has elections, by the way. Brazil has elections very soon in the second round.
1: Yeah.
14: And I hope and I think that Flavio Bolsonaro will win. That will be very important and good. And Venezuela, the question there is, the State Department did announce recently, like the last couple of days, that they are working on election reform by the end of the year. They did not say that they were going to call for elections, but I do hope and pray that there will be elections for the presidency next year at some point.
1: Now, all of these are vital for our hemisphere, especially as America and Americans begin to lose some faith in Europe. And, you know, it's a strange thing. Donald Trump will talk about what he had for breakfast, but he doesn't talk about the Monroe Doctrine very often. I hope he's fully committed to it because I think it's really crucial. I want to go to your country now in Venezuela. As you said, look, you know, that we have some hopes for the future here, but I think the key, and you've drawn out this distinction, is these places can't just make, okay, we got a new leader and it's status quo. You got to draw in investment. You got to be part of the community of nations. You have to have an economy, because otherwise it's just going to go right back to what it was, because people are poor and they need to eat and they're going to clutch at any straw. And the thing that Venezuela has is oil. So let me ask you, what is the economic prognosis for Venezuela? Do you have hopes that we're going to see a prosperous Venezuela?
14: I think that if Venezuela transitions politically, we will, but otherwise we will not. And the simple reason is, nobody's going to make a long-term investment in energy infrastructure in Venezuela when there is a risk that after the Trump administration leaves, Delcy and the current regime in power is going to expropriate everything and steal their property. But I do think that if Venezuela becomes politically free, it will be economically free, and it will be the next Poland. I think that's the best comparison for Venezuela. It's like Poland and, you know, 10 times the GDP over 30 years and increasing, but even better, right? Because we have oil in like Poland, you know, great source of energy for the United States that lowers energy costs, that provides security for the hemisphere. People don't understand. It's both about Cuba and Venezuela. If both places are free, you cut the head of the snake that's promoting Marxism and narco trafficking in the hemisphere.
1: Yeah, I mean, I was just talking about that actually last half hour, how some of the most virulent communist-leaning, at the very least, if not avowed communists, who are advocating against the American government and the West, make their annual pilgrimage to Havana. And they get their marching orders, and, you know, I'd love to know who we're giving them, but they all come away bright, shiny, smiling how great things are in Havana. Meanwhile, you know, they get, you know, an hour of electricity a week. You know who I'm talking about and what I'm talking about.
14: Yes.
1: Tease out a little bit.
14: Among them, the daughter of a congresswoman that is being investigated, as you know.
1: That's right. That's right. Ilhan Omar, who he's talking about, we talked about earlier in the show. Her daughter's been over there. They all go. And it's a great mystery to me what they find so appealing there. But that's, as I said, it's going to be another show. Explain for people, though, the links between, because people don't realize this. You just talked about cutting off the head of the snake of our adversaries, that being primarily China and Russia in our hemisphere, who are promoting Marxism. Explain the historical links between Venezuela and Cuba.
14: Well, the link is that when Castro took over in 1959, they were just looking for sources of revenue in addition to the Soviet Union to subsidize them. They tried to invade Venezuela in the 60s. They failed. And so then they groomed the socialist movement there, Chavez, Maduro, and then they got them to get elected democratically and to send them free oil every year since 1999, which stopped this January. That's why Cuba has no electricity now. And in exchange, the Cubans provided security, you know, the spies for the military apparatus and all that.
1: That's the thing that I think a lot of people don't realize, is that the DNA of the old Soviet Union, okay, literally the old KGB, is embedded in both Venezuela and Cuba, thanks to the old Soviet Union, who trained the intel services under Castro in Cuba, and all of that was exported to Venezuela. You and I both know that a lot of the top people in Venezuela who were keeping an eye on the domestic situation were Venezuelan trained, or maybe even Venezuelan. And, Cuban, rather. And that's how they had that apparatus set up to keep Venezuelans down, because it was Soviet tactics by way of Cuba. Now, let me ask you real quick before I let you go. What do you think of Delcy Rodriguez? I mean, is she a good actor, or is she just like, you know, Maduro light and she has to go?
14: Well, she's the daughter of a terrorist who kidnapped an American CEO for 2 years and tortured him.
1: Mm-hmm, mm-hmm.
14: She and her brother are evil, smart people, and nobody should be deceived by anything they say, right? Their goal is to stay in power.
1: Is the Trump administration deceived, or do they know what they're doing and are playing a longer game?
14: You know, I can only think that they know, right? Because they're not new to this.
1: Right.
14: And especially Marco is not new to this.
1: Right. So if that's the case, what can are we going to expect her from taken out of power? I mean, what is the future there? If you had a prognostication. Go ahead.
14: Yeah, my expectation is that they're just pressuring them to give him power democratically and peacefully, and letting them keep all the money they stole and leave. Which I understand that's not justice, but that's preferable to them staying.
1: Yeah.
14: And so if that's the case, I'm fine with it. But people need to understand that if they don't leave, they're never leaving if they don't leave in the next 2 years.
1: And then we just got another iteration of the Maduro regime, because she was hit by jowl with Maduro, who, by the way, was in court today on the torture charges. And he may have bigger trouble than he even realized, right? So those of us who follow
14: that's
1: this
14: an
1: stuff,
14: even bigger trouble, because we have the witnesses there, which are the victims themselves that are here now.
1: That's right. I actually said it when that story broke. I said, folks, what you're going to see is they went in, they got the victims, and they're going to testify. And that's going to be very, very compelling. And mm-hmm. You know what? If they can demonstrate, Daniel, let me put my lawyer hat on here. If they can demonstrate that on his orders directly, never mind, he didn't have to do it himself, but he can demonstrate that somebody, even a non-American, was tortured to death under his orders, you know what he faces federally here? The death penalty. Now, I don't know if he'll get it, but that could be in the cards. That's on the table. That's how serious this whole thing got. Before I let you go, I want you to take us out with this. Daniel DiMartino was just made the American Secretary of State. What is it that you're hoping for relative to Latin America, Venezuela, America? Can we get to the point where, I mean, what are we looking at here? Maybe an American OPEC, although not as obviously stringent and controlled, but are we looking at a new emerging bloc in our hemisphere relative to free trade, energy trade, that kind of a thing? Is that in the cards? Because it's a hope of mine.
14: Well, I certainly think that that's where we're headed. I think that the administration has been very smart about supporting their allies in Latin America and punishing their enemies. And that is exactly what we need to be doing, because we're not talking about, you know, just political rivals. We're talking about an evil cartel versus decent people who will help us. And so that's what we need to be doing, which is promote our interest abroad. And in the case of Latin America, it means supporting the right and opposing the narco left. I think the Treasury has been very good at that, at sanctioning the people who violate American interests and rewarding, say, Milei before his election, right, with a swap deal that stabilized the currency.
1: Right.
14: We need to be doing a lot more of that in Latin America. And hopefully, yes, increasing trade. This is where I think the administration fell short, is that they've increased trade barriers with tariffs when we should actually be reducing them with our allies.
1: Yeah, I mean, look, we only have so many options down there, but from where I sit, we've chosen wisely. Let's hope it works out. We got to go, Daniel, as ever. We appreciate your expertise. Pal, Godspeed in your work. Folks, I am Paul Morrow for Guy Benson. We will be right back.
0: It's Paul Morrow.
2: A shocking revelation out of Tacoma. 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We'll explain today at 3 on the Jason Rand Show.
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13: Guys, Paul Morrow here for the great Guy Benson, and I want to thank Daniel DeMartino for taking some time out. He's working on a lot of projects, to be with us and to really put a human face on the stuff we've been talking about today. Look, we had a number of guests already, and you can see the theme that I'm pulling out here. We are the last great hope, folks, all right? This is it. America's the West now. You can't count on most of Europe. All right. Some of Eastern Europe, you know, Daniel mentioned Poland, which is a great success story. Why? Because one of the things they've done is manage their immigration. Okay. But you could go on and on here relative to the fact that Europe really seems to be going down a bad path if they don't right the ship, and it may be too late as it is. So what's left to us when you see that the Eastern Hemisphere is China dominated and they are committed to America's, if not destruction, at least ownership? There's a saying in the intel world, the Russians want to destroy us, the Chinese want to own us. It's a worthwhile shorthand to, I think, a lot of the vectors blowing through the world today. We need this hemisphere. If nothing else, that was one thing that Teddy Roosevelt got right, and it remains right. And the adversary is the Red-Green Alliance. I'm Paul Morrow. We will be right back after the break. We'll see you then.
14: We all know there's nothing like a luxury hotel stay, but it's not something we can do all the time.
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4: He's a man on a mission. I'm Lisa Brady, Fox News. Just 19 days left to the midterm elections. President Trump gets back on the campaign trail tomorrow, in between stops today back at the White House for a Rose Garden event ahead of two tele-rallies.
5: President Trump trying to reframe all this talk about high gas prices by making the argument that if something costs a lot, that means that somebody is making a lot.
6: Because of the price of oil, Texas and Oklahoma and North Dakota and all these places, we're making a fortune. But I never talk about it because I'm not happy until we get the actual price of the oil down to where it was prior.
5: The cost of living, that is the big one for 59% of voters in the newest Fox News poll. Almost quadruple the next concern, which is government spending and the deficit.
4: Fox's Peter Ducey at the White House. Democrats campaigning against what they call a failing agenda and arguing voters want change. California election officials are being sued by the Trump administration after failing to meet a deadline to review the citizenship status of some of the voters receiving mail-in ballots.
7: With this lawsuit, the federal government is asking the courts to order California to set aside the mail-in ballots of people identified as potential non-citizens and to verify their citizenship status before tabulating their ballots.
4: Fox's Max Gordon. California officials have rejected a Justice Department request as political. President Trump scraps a plan to live stream the firing squad execution of Fort Hood shooter Nadal Hassan.
8: In a social media post, the president writes he thinks streaming the execution might have been a strong deterrent for the world to witness how America deals with terrorists and scum, but adds many very good and well-meaning people would rather not watch him die through streaming or any other visual device.
4: Fox's Jared Halpern. Hassan killed 13 soldiers. Victims' families will have the option to attend the execution. 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
22: Guys, Paul Morrow here, filling in for the great Guy Benson, as that heavily reverbed voice just announced. That guy sounds like the voice of God, whoever that guy is. Anyway, whoever he is, this is Paul Morrow filling in for the great Guy Benson, who is out there on assignment. We're not going to delve any further into it than that. But that said, we do have with us another great and a friend of mine. She's with us on the weekly rap sheet on Fox Nation every Friday. She also, of course, has her own podcast here on Fox doing the true crime stories. Very experienced attorney. We have Donna Rotunno. Donna, welcome to the Guy Benson Show.
23: Hi, Paul. Great to be with you today.
22: So, you and I have talked a lot about the stuff that's on the docket today, but I'm just going to take you through it to clear up. I think there's a lot of misconceptions around these cases, and you're the perfect person to clear these up. Koberger.
23: Well, thank
22: you. Koberger, now we know you, we do it on the weekly rap sheet tomorrow, yeah. Even just to dispense with it. But you got the goods on kind of what's going on out there. There's a lot of mystery around this. A lot of people followed this case. What's your take on why all of a sudden the entire docket of appearances in the Koberger case has been vacated? Zoop, gone. What's happening?
23: So I think what's happening is the judge has decided to give Koberger what he asked for, which was more time to amend his motions and make his plea to withdraw his plea that he made to the court over a year ago in July of 2025. And what Koberger is saying is he was not given enough time to make the decision. He was not aware of certain pieces of potentially exculpatory evidence, and therefore he wants to withdraw his plea. Now, what his lawyers have said is, we're obviously new, we've been appointed here, and we need more time. And in the beginning, the judge said, no, you've had time, but apparently he reconsidered that and now is not asking for these refiled motions until January. So I think he's waiting for those motions to be filed, and then we will see the docket entries be back up once we have new dates.
22: Now, for those who are outraged by this, just remember something. He's not going anywhere. Right? I mean, the guy's in for life. It's not exactly wonderful conditions. He does nothing but moan about it. Well, too bad. It's prison, pal. You know, it's not the Ritz. And as you and I discussed yesterday, there's also some reporting that maybe there is a little bit of musical chairs with the judges, right? The chief administrative judge is the guy who caught the case and is on it now. But it looks like he's going to be moving, right? And we might get the new judge that Koberger actually wanted, correct?
23: Correct. We may get a new judge. We'll see what's going to happen. Sometimes these administrative things get kicked to new judges anyway. And then once the case, potentially, if his wishes are granted and he is given a new trial, then of course that would be before a criminal judge is assigned to. But I don't see any of that happening.
22: Right. That's my last question to you. Let's cut through all the administrative machinations here. This thing going anywhere? Is this guy going to get out and have a talk show? What do you think is going to happen?
23: You know, I definitely don't think he's getting out. In terms of being able to withdraw his plea, I mean, he might want to be careful what he wishes for. If he is able to withdraw his plea and he has a new trial, the death penalty is back on the table.
22: Good
23: so,
22: point.
23: You know, he's looking at that. So I'm not so sure. I do think there are some compelling arguments as to the ineffective assistance of counsel if what he is saying is true, but we all know that is a high burden, so we'll see what the court does.
22: And I got to tell you, as somebody who was there from the get-go, I was out there before they caught him, and then was very embedded in it with LJ Lawrence Jones and his show. I can tell you that it was my impression that his defense attorney, Ann Taylor, was just first rate. And my impression was they did everything they could. We'll see what happens. As you say, there could be some issues that teased out. But my impression was they were bending over backwards to do everything they could. And frankly, considering the weight of the evidence, he is lucky he's not looking at a firing squad. But we'll see how it goes. I thought she was an effective attorney to the point that a number of us were like, oh, my God, well, you know, stop. It's a little bit like what we're seeing now with the case in Utah relative to Charlie Kirk. You know, it's like, oh, God, I mean, is there anything else you're going to pull out of your head here? All right. Anyway, let's move on. We did Clancy last week, I believe, on the weekly rap sheet. You know, we just do, you know, kind of an update, et cetera. But now we have this interview that's broken with Kaylee McEnany, who's been getting these great interviews. I know you were on outnumbered with her today, right?
23: I was, yes. We talked about it. I watched the entire thing this morning on Fox and Friends. I also watched it, again, on Outnumbered today. She did a great job. The interview, I thought, you know, went well. But, you know my feeling on this. I don't like these jurors talking.
22: Yeah, obviously.
23: This case is not resolved. This case is not resolved. We don't know what the Commonwealth of Massachusetts is going to do here in terms of new charges. There are still pending motions before the court. And so I do not like all of this, media conversation, because I just don't think it's good for our system as a whole. But, you know, jurors cannot be told by the judge not to talk. But I do think going forward, we may want to look at that when it comes to our system of justice and, you know, what's happening these days.
22: Well, should Sullivan have spoken up then at some point here? He's let Reddington run amok. I mean, that, I'm sorry, but that press conference Reddington gave immediately after the decision, he came out after the mistrial, set the pattern. And I know he's not the only one. I know he has rights, etc. But I mean, from where I sit, at some point, it doesn't have to be something in writing, something official, but a nudge from Sullivan, I think, would have done a lot to smooth things out.
23: I agree with you. I didn't like, you know, what Reddington did outside on the courtroom steps, and watching it back, I like it less than I, you know, did the first time. And so looking at it, I think that the judge should have said, look, this case is not resolved. We need to be careful. There are going to be motions that we have to resolve here, and we don't know what the Commonwealth is going to do. do moving forward. It doesn't behoove anybody to talk about this in this manner.
22: Number of motions that were filed. I think the big one has already been swatted down by Judge Sullivan. He got rid of the Rule 25 motion, right? So that's the one that's essentially, there's not enough evidence here. We can't go forward. We shouldn't go forward. And that pertained not only to the idea of this the jury, but also the idea that there wasn't enough evidence that she actually did it.
23: Yeah, I mean, obviously he had to do that legally. That's the proper way to argue that, but that was going nowhere.
22: Okay, so then what's left? What motions are pending?
23: So what's left is the issue with regard to the cell phones being used during jury deliberation. Right. You know, and so here's my problem with that, though, Paul. My question is, what is the ultimate goal? Like, what are you hoping happens? Because there was already a mistrial.
22: Right.
23: I'm sorry, I'm getting to the airport. I apologize. The driver wouldn't let me stay in the car. So anyway, what is the ultimate goal, right? Like, the question is, what would you ask for? Well, you would ask for a mistrial if she was convicted. You would say, look, you know, there were improper things that happened here. But I'm just not so sure. I mean, you're not going to get a dismissal. I mean, that doesn't rise to the level of dismissing the case to never try it again. So I just really don't understand the ultimate goal.
22: I mean, it feels to me like it would have to be punitive. We dumped the phone. He had contact that he shouldn't have had. It's contempt. It's obstruction. I mean, can we go down that road here?
23: I just don't think that's what you want to do to jurors. I think that you as the court need to do a better job of making sure you monitor those things. I mean, I know where I practice law, mostly, anytime jurors are in the back deliberating, their phones are taken by the deputy sheriff. And the
22: I don't understand why that wasn't done.
23: Phones.
22: Yes, thank you.
23: Right. Yes. So they're taken by the sheriff. They get their phones at a break if they need to call a family member. They're admonished about not going on the internet, not doing any research. We all heard the judge do that every morning and every night. And so I just don't understand why they would have had access to those things. And I think that we, as the world continues to advance technologically, we as a court system need to say, look, these are the things that you can't do, you can't have access to. But if we go after, you know, circumstances where we're holding jurors in contempt, I mean, we already have a hard enough time finding people to sit on juries. We want to go down that road. I'm not so sure that's the best course of action.
22: Within 10 years, we're all going to have a device implanted in our skulls that's going to be broadcasting everywhere, and it's going to have AI accessibility, AI, you know, acceleration, escalation. Yes. And, you know, what are we going to do? We're going to have to throw a gauntlet around the jury room. It's going to have to be blocked, you know, no waves going in or out. Maybe it's going to get there. I don't know. But let's remember something. He said things like, prior to this interview, there were other people on the phone. So then you got to go after everybody, and it's a whole mess. And that's obviously what you're saying you want to avoid. Last question on this. Did Kaylee get anything? Did you hear anything from DeSaronville, the holdout juror that surprised? He tried to stay away from the evidence. Did he say anything that surprised you?
23: No, he didn't say anything that surprised me. I thought that he was very deliberate. I thought he was honest. There were some questions that I would have liked answers to, but I'm sure given the fact that this case is not resolved, you know, Kaylee couldn't go down that road.
22: And she's a lawyer.
23: Remember, the whole issue here was that the foreman of the jury sent out a note, and in that note said that the juror was refusing to follow the law. Now, of course, he's saying that that's not the case and that he absolutely followed the law and he did not believe that there was reasonable doubt and there was not reasonable doubt. And that was the whole issue, right? The letter came out that he was refusing to deal with reasonable doubt and employ reasonable doubt. So I would have probably asked a little bit more about that. Now, maybe he said ahead of time, I can't answer those questions.
22: Right.
23: But that was the crux of the issue. And of course, he's saying no. The other jurors are saying yes. And so that was really the crux of the issue. The other thing that I think was, you know, kind of telling about his interview is he was a guy who did not really have social media. He did not really know much about the case. He went into it pretty blind. And, you know, and that's probably why he was selected as a juror.
22: Yeah,
23: right? That's a perfect juror. So I think that in that way, I was not surprised that he was selected, given what he told us. She did ask him about the jury questionnaire. He said that he was honest on the questionnaire. So I think maybe there's some more questions that arise from it. I know that there was a GoFundMe page that was set up for him. And, you know, he will probably write a book, I'm sure. And so I think the other question we have to start asking ourselves is, should there be some type of law that says jurors cannot profit from their service on a jury. So I'm wondering if, because sometimes I think people want to get on a jury so they can profit, right. And I don't think that was the case here, but I do think that in high-profile cases that could be an issue. So I think that we just need to look at a few things. I think this case has taught us a lot. It's been probably one of the most interesting to follow, and there's been so many different legal issues and avenues. And so I think that maybe it's time for us to look at the way we do certain things when it comes to the jury selection process and the way jurors serve.
22: Oof. I mean, that is a high bar, though. In a First Amendment society, you're going to get major constitutional challenges to that. So you know, every now and then you see this floated professional
23: jurors. Well, you can talk, but I don't know if you should be able to profit, right? I think that that's
22: I mean, even the Son of Sam law has run into turbulence. Sure. Right? So, okay, move on with the time that we have. I got to talk to you. We got a couple minutes. I want to ask you about, the Cornell situation, because it's now coming out that the president of Cornell says, yeah, he did know about the case at the time, but he never followed up. Now, we do know that all of this is stemming from a civil case that's been brought by Jane Doe. Yeah. You see any liability extending to him? Where do you think, now that we're getting more of the Snapchat texts, where do you see the Cornell thing going?
23: Well, you know, it's interesting. It's if you look at this from a criminal law perspective, I think you would have one perspective. If you looked at it from a civil law perspective and what the duty of a university is, I think that that's another. And when you look at this president, I mean, can you imagine being told that this complaint was filed and that you just sort of never followed up on it? I mean, that to me, regardless of what the outcome is, I think that it is incumbent upon a university president to say, hey, I did some due diligence here.
22: Yeah, I think that's accurate. And I think that one of the things you're going to see here is a real examination of how Cornell handles this stuff, because the idea that she made a complaint to the Cornell PD, which obviously has a little bit of a conflict of interest here. And then all that went over was an 8-page statement that they wrote. I understand she read it and she annotated it and all of that. But you got to say to yourself, maybe you need a little bit more than that. Donna, I'm hearing that we have to go. I'm being told by our crack producers, and I know you have to fly. So safe travels to you, and I'm going to see you on the weekly rap sheet tomorrow.
23: I sure will. Thanks, Paul.
22: Thank you. All right, folks, we're going to take a quick break here on the Guy Benson Show. Stay with us. We'll be right back.
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0: A shocking revelation out of Tacoma. 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We'll explain today at 3 on the Jason Rand Show.
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0: in for Guy Benson, here's Paul Morrow.
1: Guys, Paul Morrow here, filling in for the great Guy Benson. And we are today going to examine in depth, to the limit of nuance, the international implications of this just so important story. I'm actually proud to be reporting on it. And it is what this Kelly Clarkson woman did in Brooklyn relative to buying a wooden bird. Do I have that right, producers?
2: Yes, you do.
1: Is the name right? Kelly Clarkson. That's her name, right? Clark.
2: Are you joking right now?
1: I'm not joking. I went through this yesterday. I think I called it Kelly Clark. I called it Kelly Clark and outnumbered yesterday and got some very acidic looks from the assembled ladies.
2: Because that's nuts that you wouldn't know who Kelly Clarkson
1: is. Why would I know who Kelly Clark? Explain to me who she is.
2: She was the first American Idol winner in like 2002. She's been pumping out hits after hits after hits.
1: Name one song.
2: Since You've Been Gone.
1: Since You've Been Gone is an old song, much older than 2002. Since You've Been Gone. That was Cyndi Lauper, I think. No, she's making remakes. I never heard of this.
2: She's not. That's different. Right. But anyway, what I wanted to ask you was,
1: go ahead.
2: Can we just stop with the Kelly Clarkson bird?
1: Apparently
2: story?
1: Not. Apparently, you know what they wanted for this bird?
2: $15,000.
1: $15,000. That's more than, well, almost as much actually as Jimmy Fallon makes an hour.
2: Come on. Come on, Paul, be honest. That's a drop in the bucket for you.
1: Oh, yeah. I got that on me right now.
2: Let's go buy this bird for you.
1: Let's remember.
2: Her name is Molly, the bird.
1: The bird has a name?
2: Bird is named Molly.
1: But it's wooden, right? The bird is wooden?
2: Yeah.
1: What is it that, apparently, by the way, it's gone up to $15 million. Did you realize this?
2: I don't believe that.
1: Well, I'm going to tell you why.
2: Oh, you're right, actually. I'm right.
1: Don't, listen, I've told you this many times. Don't ever contradict me, all right? All of the producers here are under that edict, all right? And
2: You got the wrong gal.
1: Yeah, we'll get along fine. All right, actually, I know I do. That's going to go absolutely nowhere. All right, let me ask you this. What's the name of the artist that created the bird? Do you know?
2: Oh, you got me.
1: Maybe
2: it's Molly. Maybe Molly named the bird after herself.
1: California. Oh. And that's the reason I bring that up is this whole thing feels to me like a scam. Because nobody heard of this artist. And now all of a sudden he is like the toast of the art world because Kelly Clarkson is fighting with some person in a store. And it's gone up to $15 million. And some knucklehead will buy it. Because you remember a couple of years ago, somebody bought a banana that was taped to a wall at Art... what is that thing they have in Florida? They have that big art show.
2: Art Basel.
1: Yeah. Somebody at Art Basel bought a banana peel taped to a wall for millions.
2: Why did you do that?
1: I didn't. Why did I do it? Very clever. Listen, let me do the jokes here, all right? I need the job. I'm on a fixed
2: income. I'm practicing.
1: For what?
2: Just never
1: something,
2: know.
1: Something I should know?
2: No, just practicing my comedy.
1: Folks, the long knives, right? I can't even say. You got me all flustered. The long knives are out for your humble narrator here on the Guy Benson Show. All right. Frankly, that's enough of that. I got to preserve my job. I'm on a fixed income. And if you didn't see the story, folks, you have to tune into it. Nothing could be. Forget NATO. Forget the Ukraine. Forget ISIS. Forget everything going on in the Middle East, Iran. This is the story. A mechanical bird named Molly. You should be talking about it. Or more on the Guy Benson Show. We'll be right back.
3: 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We'll explain today at 3 on the Jason Rand Show.
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7: For the past 79 years, Washington State promised pensions were protected from taxes. 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
3: 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Wet leaves on the road in Tacoma, glare off slick pavement on I-5 through Everett, brake lights stacking up on 405 in Bellevue before the sun's even up. 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

0: Filling in for Guy Benson, here's Paul Morrow.
1: Guys, Paul Morrow here, as the man says, filling in for the great Guy Benson. Earlier, I had the opportunity to speak to the former acting director of ICE, Jonathan Fahey. You've seen him on a network. Guy is a fountain of information. He's also a practicing federal attorney. He's a really sharp guy. Take a listen to what he had to say on the gamut of subjects we cover here on the Guy Benson Show. You were the acting director of ICE. You know these issues better than anybody. Let's go back to the egg. Let's go back when the old man came in. Explain for the audience how it is that she could get in, even if she were 18, as a 17-year-old back in the day.
2: Well, yeah, the way she was able to get citizenship is derivative citizenship from her dad, because once her dad was given citizenship under the law, any minor children that he had also were able to get citizenship. And that's the core issue here. If she was 17 at the time, it was appropriate for her to become a citizen. If she was 18, she doesn't get citizenship under the derivative citizenship from him, but she would have to apply it on her own. And that's the core question. Was she 17 and was she 18? And that's how this whole thing breaks down. And it really, you know, the problem for her is if it wasn't true and she continued, like you said, to continue to perpetuate a false age, that's a problem. Particularly, you know, the most critical piece of evidence I think they have is her passport, because not only, you know, that's tied to your citizenship, and, you know, presumably if it was false when she became a citizen, it would have been false on her passport. And the problem for her there is every time she uses her passport, not just when she fills it out, but every time she uses it, go in and out of the country, and presumably she does, that's a federal felony with a 10-year maximum for every single time in every jurisdiction she does it. So it's not D.C. It could be Virginia. It could be Miami. It could be, you know, somewhere else. It's an international airport. So I think she could be really in a trick bag here. But, yeah, the core issue, I believe from the reporting, is whether or not that date was true at the time. And if they lied, then that would have been naturalization fraud. And that's what they're one of the things they're looking at. Unfortunately, there's a 10-year statute of limitations. She was naturalized in 2000, so that would have been, you know, 2010 to the 11 or so, whenever sort of it ended. So that would be hard to prove now, but other things would be if they could prove this age disparity.
1: All right, so what you're trying to do is to bring the statute of limitations forward. But as I made the point earlier, the sanction here is not a criminal charge necessarily, it's denaturalization. Now, she's going to drag it into the courts, of course. But if you can demonstrate that back in the day, she lied and she is still here under false auspices, can you not then get a denaturalization order and therefore eject her?
2: Yes, you could do it. You know, two ways you could denaturalize somebody. If you could prove the denaturalization fraud, if we didn't have a 10-year statute of limitations, part of that penalty is automatic denaturalization. But the second way you could prove it is in civil court. The U.S. attorney would file a motion or a pleading to denaturalize somebody. It goes in front of a federal judge, and the government needs to prove by clear and convincing evidence that there was, you know, she obtained citizenship through fraud or something else. And so, as you know, that's a lower standard under the law than beyond a reasonable doubt. You know, it's always hard to, you know, really articulate what any of these standards mean other than preponderance of the evidence, but it's not the highest standard. So if you could presumably prove something like passport fraud based on an earlier naturalization fraud beyond a reasonable doubt to a criminal jury or to a criminal court, you could almost, you know, you're necessarily inclusive of that. You could presume that you could prove naturalization fraud to a civil court and have her denaturalized.
1: All right. So therefore, that would take the statute of limitations situation off the table.
2: Correct.
1: And all that means is that you've punted on locking her up. And you know what?
2: Right.
1: Good. Good. I don't want to deal with a trial with her. I don't want to deal with some interminable set of appeals and everything else, which you'll likely have anyway if you go the civil route. But it's a lot cleaner and simpler to just say, look, we can demonstrate that you lied. Here's the paperwork. We got over the bar for clear and convincing evidence. And now you got to go. And, you know, you can continue to support Al-Qaeda, which in my estimation she does, in my opinion, from her comments and the way she's talked about that situation. You can do it from Mogadishu if America is such a horrible place. What the heck are you doing here? Now, you got something on that? Go ahead.
2: No, that's a good point. She doesn't even seem to like it here based on all of her statements. So it could be sort of a win-win, you know, to come to. Can you imagine just going to someone's house for dinner and spending the entire day, entire meal complaining about the food? That's basically, you know, what she's doing here. And it's, I think a lot of people are offended by that.
1: Oh, I'm offended to my bones. I mean, she's not complaining about the food. She's complaining about the host, the house, their history, their kids, their cousins. She hates the whole thing. I mean, I don't get it. And, you know, I mean, even the Democrats, what are you doing? Even the Democrats, even if, I don't even want to say moderate, like even a fairly left Democrat, all right, there's got to be, from where I sit, the Democrats have to quarantine the squad. Because, I mean, I don't even think AOC is in a bucket with this woman. As lunatic as she is, and I know she wants to be president, and she's out there now campaigning with... you know, what's his name? El Saidi, out in Michigan. She's doing that because she has said on the record that if he wins, then she's going to run for president. I mean, she's more or less said that. And so she's out there now to try to get him over the bar so that she can say, okay, you know what? Tough luck, Newsom. It's me. And you know what? She's probably right. She's probably going to win. But I don't even think she can be placed in a bracket with this Omar because I think, you know, she was here. For 9/11, I think even AOC in her DNA is not as far as radical as this woman. Go ahead.
2: I think that's exactly right. And, you know, it's kind of interesting. The Democrats haven't really been coming to her defense really aggressively on this. I mean, they're defending her, but, you know, I think that you've probably seen the clip with Jake Tapper last time on CNN.
1: Yeah.
2: There is the fact that the Biden administration was investigating her first, so some of the evidence used from the search warrant might have come from the Biden investigation, for all we know. But, it is interesting that, you know, the Democrats will go after Trump when they can, but they don't seem to have a lot of fondness for her. And she really does, you know, harm their brand quite a bit. You know, I don't think they want to be, or at least some of them don't want to be, the far left anti-American party.
1: I mean, and that's what they're devolving into, because you go into the history, the internet history of guys like El Saeed, and you got guys like Mamdani here, and they just stay here. They'll fight tooth and nail to stay, but they hate the place. It's just so counterintuitive. And that's what the Democratic Party is becoming perceived as. And if gas were not an average of whatever it is right now, $4.40 a gallon or something, I don't think the midterms would be any competition. I think that Donald Trump actually might defy history. I want to ask you something while I got you. Explain to folks how limited the resources and how limited the time is for people who want to come to this country, for the officials, the American officials. Start with the consular officer overseas who has a line out the door as to whether or not he's going to give visas, whether they are the employment visas or a visitation visa, but also the immigration judges who, as I said earlier, I used to go to them. The guy's sitting there in gym shorts and a golf shirt, and it was like so informal. Like, this is a court? First time I went, I couldn't believe it. Explain to people how easy it is to overwhelm that system to get all of these people in unvetted, to include characters like Omar and her father.
2: Yeah, I think that's a great point. And, you know, you look back at, you know, what Biden did with the open border. Part of that, the strategy is flood the system, so the system then basically puts its hands up and says, well, we can't do anything, so we might as well legalize everyone. That's sort of the strategy, I think, for the Biden camp. But yeah, these judges are overwhelmed with a number of cases, number of claims. People can sort of drag things out. They can, you know, many cases lie with impunity for asylum claims without any consequences when they don't have any. So it just has been, you know, I don't know what the backlog is now, but last time I heard it was a couple million cases. And we've heard all the stories of people coming across the border under Biden and getting a court date in like 2034.
1: Oh, yeah, they're going to show up for that. Yeah.
2: Yeah, like, oh, is that the morning or the afternoon? You know, like, it's insane that they were, you know, that they were actually doing that.
1: So I told you, the guy knows what he's talking about, man. Now, if you want to hear the rest of that interview, go to GuyBenson.com. You can hear the entire show there, and you can give a listen to not only Mr. Fahey, Director Fahey, but all of the others that we cover today. Now coming up, more antics with our producer, Christine, who hopefully, you know, took her meds today.
0: It's Paul Morrow.
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2: Guys, Paul Morrow here for Guy Benson, and I am joined by a learned authority. You guys know her, you love her.
1: Hi. Hi, Paul.
2: That's all the introduction she needs. Now, we're going to cover a story today that for some reason strikes me as very much in your wheelhouse. Have you seen this Jamie West video?
1: So I had just seen it today. I've been off the show for a couple days on assignment, so I'm just coming back today. Mm-hmm. And I did listen to the Home Stretch yesterday. Mm-hmm. And Guy was playing this audio, and he seemed to have some comments thinking Jamie and I would just get along fabulous. But I'd like to replay this audio because I want to really make sure I hear what they're saying and see if she really is like a soul sister.
2: All right. All right. We can do that. And let's just start with that. Guys, can we roll cut 28?
3: If elected, what is one decision that you expect to make that may be unpopular with some voters, but you believe ultimately would be in the best interest of Fayette County?
4: Huh. I wouldn't raise your taxes.
1: Nothing wrong with that.
4: What is the one decision that I would make? Repeat that again. What is the one decision that I would make that might not be popular with Fayette County?
3: May be unpopular with
4: some voters,
3: but is in the best interest of the county?
4: Firing all Republicans. Ooh. I wouldn't let them. I mean, I don't even talk to them. I don't like them. I mean, they voted against our own state representative, voted against her own party. I mean, what do you want me to say? I don't like being around them.
2: Folks, now you know what it sounds like in my headphones while I'm doing the show.
1: Don't you dare say that sounds like me.
2: Well, I somehow sense that you're no stranger to danger yourself.
1: No, I'm not.
2: And can I say that, you know, we've all been there, including my co-host today?
1: Are you saying that I like a beverage or two?
2: I am.
1: Or three or four? Are you insinuating?
2: I'm insinuating. Yeah. I'm not saying it. I'm insinuating.
1: Do you remember earlier when you said always assume that Paul's right?
2: Yes.
1: Yeah, you're right.
2: As I told you. There you go.
1: See, folks,
2: she took my head off when I talked about contradicting me, and now she's come. This is how I win the long game.
1: Yeah, well, welcome to my world.
2: So this is, you know, for me, it's like, World War II.
1: Can you explain this woman? She's just running for what? Councilwoman in Fayette County?
2: Fayette County, yeah, like the equivalent of a council seat. And apparently she thought it would be a good idea to consult with her favorite political consultant, Jack Daniels.
1: I knew you were going to say that. So I don't know. This sounds more like a girl who loves a lot of fireball shots, don't you think?
2: I could definitely be. But
1: can we hear some more?
2: You're the expert here. So, all right, guys, let's roll. What is this? 29.
4: Back 29. Made this happen. This ICE coming into our communities, stealing people's jobs. I mean, I've been threatened so many times to my face by MAGA, we'll call them, because there's Republicans who actually get it. You know, there are good Republicans out there, but then there's these MAGAs who are just racist and aren't very intelligent at all.
1: They call you names.
4: You know, sheriff's nephew threatened to blow my head off. But, you know, what are you going to do?
1: Now what are you going to do?
2: The sheriff says he has no idea who this person is. But her contention is that the sheriff's nephew wants to blow her head off. Have you heard anything further on this part of the story?
1: I haven't. But, like, I'm sure I'm going to defend her now. And Guy's right. Darn it.
2: Go ahead.
1: Hold on one second. Josh, can you just play the clip of what Guy said about me when you guys aired this yesterday?
5: So that's viral. We'll see how this person does in the election and whether it's a rising star in the party. I think it is a rising star in producer Christine's Rolodex.
1: Well,
2: you got mad at me.

0: hear one more. I like her. She's.
1: I thought you might.
0: One more.
2: Well, that brings us to your opportunity to say just a few last words to the voters.
3: We have guns too.
2: All right.
0: What does that mean?
1: Folks.
0: What does that mean?
1: I'm trapped in a studio with her, folks. Send help. Hurry up. All right. SWAT me. Someone SWAT me.
0: So can I tell you what I think happened here? And I don't know how much time we have left.
1: No, I would prefer you didn't. But all right, go ahead.
0: Listen, I think Jamie may have went to the local Chili's before the debate and maybe had some supersized margaritas, you know?
1: Well, you didn't have to be a first grade detective to intuit that part, but go ahead.
0: And then she decided to roll into this debate thinking that was going to help some liquid courage, and it didn't. But I like her spirit. I like the cut of her jib.
1: You do. Mm-hmm. That explains a lot. All right. This last question here. Were you in, where the hell are we here? Fayette County. Where is this all happening, by the way? Fayette County's where?
0: Guys, where is this? What state?
1: Where is it?
0: Indiana.
1: Oh, Indiana. Right, right. I knew that. All right. So were you a resident of Fayette? And I'm not, no aspersions on, I've been to Indiana. Oh. Very nice. But were you a resident there? Does she have your vote? That's the thing.
0: No, because, you know, here's the thing. As crazy as Guy makes me out to be, I am a Republican. Mm. So I don't appreciate the firing all Republicans comment.
1: Right.
0: So, but listen, I could have friends from across the aisle.
1: So do you?
0: James, call me.
1: Do you have any friends on this side of the aisle? I mean,
0: are you saying I have no friends?
1: Yes.
0: I'm going now. Can we end this?
1: Folks. The great Christine.
0: Oh, God.
1: And we will put up her name, address, phone number on the website so you can speak to her directly on this issue and on Kelly.
0: No, you won't.
1: Kelly, what's the name?
0: Clarkson.
1: Kelly, I asked this question yesterday. Nobody had an answer for me. Is she related to the Osborne people, that Ozzy Osborne family?
0: No.
1: All right. My second question. Is she related to the Achy Breaky guy?
0: Billy Ray Cyrus?
1: That's the Achy Breaky guy with the ponytail back in the day?
0: Yeah.
1: Is she part of that crew?
0: Oh, yes, Josh, you're right. You're thinking of Miley Cyrus.
1: No, she's not related to that guy.
0: No.
1: All right, then here's my catch-all on all things popular culture.
0: You know nothing?
1: Is she, well, that part is obvious. Is she in any way, shape, or form in the orbit of the Kardashians and the Hadids and the Jenners?
0: No.
1: All those people, they multiply like fungi.
0: I'm impressed you knew all those names, but nothing, none of them have anything to do with Kelly Clarkson.
1: Every red-blooded male in America knows who those Hadid women are.
0: That's bet you do.
1: So anyway, or at least, what's the other one? Jenner. There's a very pretty Jenner.
0: Kendall, the model.
1: Is that the one?
0: Yeah.
1: Is that the one?
0: Yeah, all of them are pretty.
1: Yeah, a lot of them look very artificial and stuff. But,
0: you don't like that? Like the filler look?
1: But the one you just said, what's her name?
0: Kendall.
1: Yeah. Very pretty. Very pretty. And looks real to me, but what do I know? Maybe
0: all
1: she's
0: right,
1: kind of good.
0: All right, Paul. Easy there.
1: You know? So I got my Rolodex also, folks.
0: I'm getting out of this segment.
1: Probably a good idea for me, too, while I still am gainfully employed here. Folks, we appreciate you being here. The great Christine, producer of Guy Benson. When something goes wrong here, as I said, we'll be putting up her number on the website. And that's going to do it for us today. What a note to end on, huh? Yeah, I know. A letdown. Nonetheless, I appreciate having been here. Appreciate you listening. Appreciate Guy Benson letting me share his seat today. Thank you to all the producers, even Christine. And all of you, please stay safe.
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2: This is a Fox News alert, a shooting at an elementary school in Bend, Oregon. I'm Lee Silasera. It happened at Silver Rail Elementary School in Bend, in the central part of the state. Bend police spokeswoman Sheila Miller says they got a call just before 1 o'clock in the afternoon that someone shot into a vehicle in the school parking lot, and they then got calls from inside the school.
3: Our officers were on scene at approximately 1:02 p.m. Seconds later, we received word over the radio that the suspect in this incident was down.
2: Miller says it's not clear if the shooter was killed by officers or a bystander. There are multiple injuries.
3: Bend medics from Bend Fire responded and transported at least two people to St. Charles. We do not know their status.
2: Miller says 400 students attend the school. They're now being reunited with their families. The execution of a former Army major convicted of a mass shooting on a military base will not be live streamed.
4: Despite Pentagon leaders announcing the firing squad execution of former Army major Nadal Hassan would be streamed publicly, President Trump now says that is not the case. In a social media post, the president writes he thinks streaming the execution might have been a strong deterrent for the world to witness how America deals with terrorists and scum, but adds many very good and well-meaning people would rather not watch him die through streaming or any other visual device. Vice President J.D. Vance was among those who said he would not watch the execution, and several Republican lawmakers also raised concerns. Hassan killed 13 soldiers in a mass shooting at Fort Hood, Texas in 2009. His execution is scheduled for December 3rd.
2: Fox's Jared Halpert at the White House. Wall Street stocks closed higher after a shaky day of trading. The Dow of 556, the Nasdaq gained 20 points, the S&P plus 25. 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
10: 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We've got a lot to get to this hour, including the James Tallarico town hall last night on CNN. It was interesting. Apparently, if you read the Bible close enough, you will start to support abortion. Oh, okay. But first, an ICE arrest is upsetting left-wing media. What a shocker. That's what's trending, brought to you by the Sunset Auto Family.
11: What's trending in Seattle?
10: Seattle Times took yet another routine immigration arrest in a parking lot. And they turned that into this big controversy, this big scandal, because much like a King Five, the Seattle Times treats any immigration arrest, regardless of the circumstances, as if it's news, as if it's breaking news or serious news. We have to tackle this kind of news. Oh, my God, it's controversial. How dare they make an arrest? The arrest itself, not who was arrested or how the arrest went down. The arrest itself is the news. Now, sometimes they try to turn this into a story about where the arrest happened. And in this case, it happened near an elementary school. And it was sold to the readers as if this created some sort of trauma because kids were at that school. It was during the morning drop-off. Except, of course, when you actually read the article, kind of towards the end, you realize not a single child saw the arrest. So even this contrived issue of what made this a controversy isn't even in the article. Like, you get the impression based on the headline that it happened near kids. The man, by the way, had zero ties to the school. It just so happened that the arrest happened nearby. That's it. The dude who was arrested, who has not been identified, so we don't even know why he was arrested other than being a criminal illegal immigrant. He was not a parent, a teacher, staff member, didn't know anyone at the school as far as we know. No ties whatsoever. And yet, not only was that part of the controversy, but if you read this article, they try to tie in ICE shootings. No one was shot here. As far as we know, not a weapon was even pulled. This is anti-ICE propaganda filed under the education reporting, I guess. Now, according to the Seattle Times, agents arrested this guy Tuesday morning in a parking lot near Woodland Park in Seattle. Now, the lot happens to belong to the Emmanuel Church, which shares a building with Kapka Cooperative Elementary School. Okay. Now, Lisa Norris is the head of the school, and she told the Seattle Times that agents apparently shouted in English and Spanish for the man to show a visa or some kind of identification. He decided, according to the reporting, to stay in his car. So eventually, agents aren't all like, well, if you won't get out, I guess we'll leave. Bye. No, they end up breaking the driver's side window. They end up pulling him out. They put him in handcuffs and they drive off. Now, of course, they say rather dramatically they were in masks, except they also identified themselves as ICE. And one of the agents, at least one, had a badge that said police ICE. Big letters. Couldn't miss it. Now, this kind of arrest happens almost every single day in this state, certainly every single day in this country. And when you refuse to exit a vehicle, this is what's going to happen in this context. And yet, if you read the quote in this piece, it was an atrocity. Oh, my God. She said, quote, we all have a lot of awareness that this is happening all over the country, but being faced with it in person and seeing something so inhumane and the injustice unfolding before our eyes, we felt very helpless. Wow. First, they came for our illegal immigrant.
11: You would have thought they were loading him onto a boxcar or something.
10: It's just unbelievable how over the top this lunatic is. And so the kind of the school angle is proximity, and you know, I get in a city as dense as Seattle, I mean, half the town is across the street or nearby a school, or someplace where kids might be. Are ICE agents supposed to check a map in every single neighborhood before moving in on a target just to make sure that there's no potential for kids to even be nearby? I mean, I imagine activists would love that rule. And beyond that, I guess what these activists are pretending is something that they need, even though really at the end of the day, they're just saying they don't want any arrests. But But they're trying to create these zones in which you can't make any arrests, these safe zones for illegal immigrants, these sanctuary zones. Oh, don't come near a school and make an arrest. We can't allow that. That's controversial. Well, okay, but what if the guy is a sex offender, a child pervert? What if the guy has a criminal history of trying to kidnap kids? You don't want that person to be arrested? Not under my watch. That injustice will not stand. Not in Seattle, not in Washington, not in this country.
11: And but that doesn't even happen anyway. Illegal immigrants commit crimes at a lower rate.
10: Fewer crimes committed by illegal immigrants outside of their illegal entry into this country, according to the studies of which I reviewed. And I have a whole chapter about why that's garbage in my book. That's right over there behind over my shoulder. Well, it's hard because I'm looking at the camera and, it's in reverse.
11: Yeah,
10: I'm just saying. I was trying to point to it for those of you watching on the YouTube page. YouTube.com/JasonRants. If you're there and you're watching, hit the subscribe button, please. Now, at the end of this story, it kind of swerves into what happened in New York just last week, where agents shot an individual who was just listed as a Dominican national, I believe it was framed, with a 5-year-old in the car. Now, that's it. That's where the paper stops. Like, they don't say that this person who's the quote-unquote Dominican national is a criminal illegal immigrant with a felony conviction and a long rap sheet. They don't say that no one was injured in it. Like, the kid is fine. The guy who was shot is fine. It was a graze wound. The more you looked into the story, it's like, he was shot in the head. Like, oh, there's a graze wound, like, right by his ear, I guess. He could have been shot in the head, no doubt. Turns out what you should not do when being arrested is try to drive off. It's not going to end well for you. But they don't give you any of the additional details. We've seen this game get played before. And it's not just the Seattle Times. We talk about it all the time with King 5. But this is what they do. And they once reported an ICE vehicle outside of a middle school in Seattle, West Seattle, and they went crazy over, oh my God, I can't believe it. Except when I reached out to SPD because I got a tip that I don't think this was an ICE vehicle. I was like, hey, SPD, was that you? They were like, that was us. Why were you there? Because the school and community asked us to have more of a presence in the neighborhood to keep people safe. But the Seattle Times just jumped on it, just went with it. A lot of folks went with it. Now, this Lisa Norris character from the school, she's obviously right that this is happening all over the country. It's called enforcing immigration laws. And maybe you got used to not enforcing any immigration laws under the Biden administration. And that was uniquely Biden administration, right? I mean, going back, ignore Trump one for a moment. Go back to Obama, the so-called deporter in chief. This was happening then, and I don't recall any of the over-the-top news coverage. There certainly were activists at the time who were complaining about it, not nearly to the level that we're seeing now. But that was kind of low-level enforcement in the grand scheme of things, and it was happening not after our borders were wide open for 4 years. It was just like the normal kind of flow of illegal immigration that the Obama administration was taking care of. Biden opened the borders. It was all catch and release. It was all not really caring and following up. And he put us in this position that the Trump administration is cleaning up. But they will, in the Times and in this quote from this, school leader, label this as inhumane. Just drop the pretense and state outright you do not want to see any enforcement. I'd have more respect for you not lying about your position. I'd have no respect for your position because that's an insane position. But why not just say you're against all enforcement? There are activists who say that. So why don't you just say that? Why doesn't the Times just say that? Why doesn't Norris just say that? They don't want enforcement. At least that would be honest. Teach the kids about honesty at that school. There wasn't even like, I don't know who this was, but what I saw was a lot. Like, could you at least give us a little bit of a hint that you might be okay with going after a rapist or a child molester or a bank robber or a murderer. I mean, just give me something. 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And people do like that. Let's find out what else is trending.
2: What's trending? Follow up.
10: So we're getting more information into the now multiple investigations into Ilhan Omar, squad member, one of the OG squad members.
11: She's kind of the John Lennon.
10: Yeah. Yeah. Well, yeah.
11: No. AOC's Paul McCartney.
10: Paul McCartney. Yeah, that one. Who's Ringo? Pramila?
11: I would say Ayanna Pressley. Yeah.
10: Ayanna Pressley?
11: Yeah.
10: No one uses the term squad anymore. Have you noticed that?
11: Yeah.
10: Mostly because fell this is now. Well, it's not that it fell out of favor. I think it's that it's now the base of the Democratic Party. And true. This is just the Democratic Party. And we learned now that there have been subpoenas issued to some of her relatives to do searches of their homes or their property. The total scope of the investigation is not entirely clear. Mark Wayne Mullen had previously suggested that it was connected to potential fraud on immigration paperwork. It seems like, at least in part, this is coming from two possible issues. Number one, she apparently was the benefactor of her father being a nationalized citizen, except they're saying he might not have ever been a naturalized citizen, like he never became a citizen, so it would not extend to her as a minor. But also, she might not have been a minor at the time. Her age has been called into question. At the same time, there's the possibility of campaign finance violations. That's not necessarily new. And that was a part, at least in part, the investigation that started under the Biden administration. Under the Biden administration. And when you're hearing some left-wing folks and some more of the down the middle, I like, who's the guy at CNN that I like? Ellie Honig. Ellie Honig, who was a nice guy. He was very nice to me when he was guest hosting on Abby show a week and a half ago, whenever I last did it. And he was on saying, this is a serious investigation. It's a legitimate investigation. It went in front of a magistrate judge who looked at it and said, yes, you have probable cause to search. Now, as he pointed out, and this is valid, I think we should point this out, probable cause is a lower burden than what you would get for reasonable doubt, right? But probable cause is how you build a case. And they clearly had probable cause according to a third party who's completely disconnected or unconnected to the DOJ. This was not done politically. And as they were talking on the panel, they were like, if Ilhan Omar was smart, she would have, during the Biden administration, when this all started, say, hey, DOJ, could you cut me a deal? Let's figure this out. But she chose not to do it. And now it's coming back to haunt her. Kristi Noem, the former DHS secretary, was on the Benny Show saying, if these allegations are true, she needs to go.
12: Well, she needs to leave the country if she's not here legally. I mean, that's the law. And if anybody that's in elected office or not in elected office disagrees with that, then we are no nation if we don't uphold our laws. So that's the line that I think is so interesting that Democrats try to erase every single day. The law applies to some people, but not to others. And they prioritize people who are here illegally over U.S. citizens. If she came here fraudulently, she needs to leave. She doesn't belong here, mm-hmm. which means she certainly can't be a member of Congress.
10: Now, at the same time, this is, of course, being used to the political advantage of Ilhan Omar and Democrats in Minnesota. Could this potentially harm Tafoya in her race for Senate in Minnesota? Maybe. Right. You know, a lot of people are looking at the polls. Michelle Tafoya is down, I think, 3-4 points, something like that. I don't really believe the polls, and we'll get into some of the polling in a bit. But there are a lot of folks in the Somali community that say they are livid by this. They are outraged by this. How dare you go after one of our own illegal immigrants? I mean, one of our own. How dare you? And there's the talking point that they're going to vote in large numbers and this is going to backfire. Was there any indication that the Somali community in Minnesota were not already going to vote? Was there any indication that they were just going to phone it in? But now you go after Ilhan, you go after us all, which is kind of a point that Jamal Osman made. He's a Minneapolis City Council member. He spoke with Fox News Digital, and he is just livid.
13: I think our federal government have shown that they have overstepped the laws that we have. They are violating a lot of federal law, local law, state law.
10: And like what?
13: It's unacceptable for us to imagine this kind of thing. Our president has...
10: I'm not comfortable living in a country that says an illegal immigrant who lied to get status as citizen can be booted from office in this country. Not in my America. Well, that's not America, what you're talking about.
13: Breaking the law many times.
10: Uh-huh.
13: We remember Metro Search being here on the beginning of the year in January. ICE terrorizing our community, murdering our residents, and we're not surprised such an action has taken place.
10: How was the Somali community targeted by ICE? I get if they want to make the claim that the Somali community was unfairly targeted because they kept getting caught in fraud schemes. If you want to spin that into, okay, fine, I guess. But he goes on to say this is an attack against the entire Somali community and everyone who allegedly married their brother.
13: Somalis, we all feel attacked.
10: It's so weird. We all feel attacked for something like this. It's one thing if this was something against the Somali community, right? Or specifically against Somalia, right? Like, okay, I'll get you on that. That makes sense to me. There are a lot of Jews who feel personally attacked because of all the anti-Israel stuff. I'm certainly going to concede that. This is a woman who is a member of Congress who might not be eligible to be a member of Congress and is accused of potentially some sort of fraudulent behavior or criminal behavior. That's not an attack against the Somali community. It's an attack, quote unquote, against a potential criminal, I guess. When you arrest a black person, is it an attack against the entire black community? When you arrest someone who's Asian, is it because you hate all Asians and attacking the entire Asian community? No, of course not. That is absurd.
13: By President Donald Trump. We have seen what he's capable of doing. It. We have seen the threats.
10: And the thing is, I don't even think Trump knows about any of this. I mean, like, he knows now what this is because he's talking. Does anyone actually think that Trump is, like, hands-on with the DOJ on any of these investigations? And again, keep in mind, the investigation started during the Biden administration. This did not happen under the Trump administration. It did not start there. It's going to end under the Trump administration. But even pushing aside all this, you know, nonsense, even if you think this was political, right? Because it is fair to say that these kinds of investigations generally don't happen this close to an election. And I shouldn't say investigations, like searches of homes and things like that. That escalation of an investigation generally doesn't happen close to an election, right? Fair. I mean, Hillary Clinton, pushing that aside, generally doesn't. Okay, fair. Go with me for a moment. If she's actually guilty of a crime tied to her immigration status and she's not actually a citizen, don't you want to know that before an election? Don't you want to know that before you put her into office? Because if it is true, if the rumors are true about the investigation and it turns out she's not actually an American citizen and she could be deported and will be deported, let's just go with me. Why waste your vote? Why waste your vote? And I said this the other day, like, I certainly concede it's not like you have enough time to find someone to replace her. And I don't even know if the community would want to replace her. They might still just as a protest vote. Okay, fine. But you're now ceding, you know, your vote to someone else to pick a replacement for her. And she's going to win, by the way. She wasn't in trouble before this. She's not in trouble after this. She was a shoo-in to be reelected. So I don't understand why someone would be okay with a non-citizen representing you, which is unconstitutional. Again, just come out and say, like in our last episode, just come out and say you don't care about citizenship even. You want whatever. You want anyone and, you know, from anywhere to represent. Okay, fine. At least just take that position. Just take the position. 1-800-465-8770 if you want to send me a text. 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He's got a brand new book out about a trans death cult that actually has ties to Seattle. Really great interview we're going to release on the podcast and in video form on our YouTube this weekend. I also did a speech a couple weekends ago on Friday Harbor or in Friday Harbor to the Republican Club there. I happened to record the entire thing. And so we're uploading it as a podcast in its entirety. You know why I do that? Because I don't write one speech and then just deliver it everywhere forever and ever and ever and get paid off of that one time I did that one work. No, I do different speeches. I make them specific to the communities that I'm talking to. And so I'll happily put it out there because it doesn't cost me any money to do that. 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When we come back, James Tallarico claims the Bible is silent on abortion, but if you squint your eyes, you might find a defense of abortion. Huh? Yeah, he got called out to his face. We'll get into that and more when we come back.
14: 19 days until the midterms. Tuesday, November 3rd.
10: The Democrats already told you an income tax was coming.
14: Seattle Red is where Northwest conservatives turn for complete midterm coverage.
10: So now you get the final say. I-645, that is the entire ball game in November.
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0: still got a lot to get to this hour, including if you have a friend who used to be morbidly obese and then lost a lot of weight but then went blind. If they lie to you and said they weren't on Ozempic, we're gonna out them. We have a weird story coming up. But first, let's talk about last night's town hall event. James Tallarico was on CNN, and they had it's an interesting and somewhat weird format that I actually liked because of the people that they chose were really good from the audience. They didn't just do the traditional someone stands up, asks one question, and then the moderator takes on from there. That never seems good. It always seems fake to me. So instead, they had select people from the audience go to a table with James Tallarico and have like a dialogue back and forth. I think it was for 2 minutes. I actually kind of like that. Now, the problem, of course, with that James Tallarico did take advantage of is they're not trained to ask follow-up questions the way a reporter might or a journalist might. They didn't come with a bunch of research per se. A lot of the ones that went viral, though, I thought really held their own. And it was a good mix. I'm not going to pretend that this was just all a bunch of liberals just praising him or pretend Republicans who were like, I'm a Republican and I've been a Republican my entire life, but this is the first time ever I'm voting for you, James Tallarico, because you're so inspirational. They didn't do that. They actually had Republicans there who were like, yeah, you're an idiot. I don't like you. Except they did it in a friendly way. Like during this exchange where Tallarico pretended that the Bible is silent when it comes to the topic of abortion.
1: You know, some of my spiritual heroes, like Pope Francis.
0: And by the way, he seems so phony to me. I don't get, but I will say in fairness, and I hope I'm not insulting, there are some like pastors that also come off this way. And if he were not a politician, maybe I would see him a little bit differently. He likes to say, you know, I'm going to become a pastor. That's my end goal. I came from a family of like maybe, but it, I don't know, maybe just because he's a politician, I'm seeing it, but it seems so phony to me, doesn't it?
2: Like overly nice.
0: It's like Mr. Rogers trying to do a shtick and then off air, he's like beating people and getting drunk.
2: And he looks like Howdy Doody.
0: So. Yeah, he really does.
3: Sure.
0: And well, no, you know who he kind of looks like? I know they use this on Pete Buttigieg, but the mad
2: Alfred E. Newman.
0: Alfred E. Newman.
2: Yeah.
0: He kind of looks like that. Buttigieg a little bit more fine, but still.
1: Pope Leo are pro-life. Mm-hmm. And they are consistently pro-life. Mm-hmm. They're not just against abortion, but they are against poverty, against climate change.
0: He just is like, he's like someone's like pro-poverty. What the hell does that mean? What are you really passionate about? I'm a big supporter of poverty. That's really what I like.
1: Against war. And so I can respect anyone like you who is consistently pro-life. And I actually think there's common ground we can find here. We may come to different moral and ethical conclusions when it comes to the question of should abortion be legal or not.
0: You know what he just did there? It kind of bothers me. And how I know it's fake. I do the exact same thing sometimes on panels when I'm talking to a liberal who I know is insane. And to make it so it's obvious that the other person is insane, I'll say, hey, you know, I think there's some room for agreement here. I think we can get on the same page. We both want the same thing, but ... It's a strategy. It's a rhetorical strategy.
1: It sounds like you and I do come to a different conclusion. That's okay. We're both Christians, and the Bible is silent on the issue of abortion. It means you and I both have to look at different scriptures to try to come to a conclusion.
0: Huh?
1: But what I think we can do is actually come together on reducing the number of unplanned pregnancies and the number of abortions. Because if we treat this issue as a public health problem and not a culture war problem, then we can actually make progress together.
0: I don't know if I even buy that last bit, right? I guess it is a health problem more than a culture problem in that there's the health of the child that you're murdering. There's that piece in the view of many, many, many, many, many Americans and many Texans in particular.
2: It was kind of funny, too, because the woman he's talking to is Catholic, and at one point he goes, and yeah, we should expand access to contraception. Catholics are opposed to contraception. Yeah.
0: It's just, it was so weird. So she does respond.
3: And I just want to add that the Bible is not silent on abortion. There is the Ten Commandments, thou shalt not kill. And as Catholics, we take great insult, I guess, sometimes when it's spouted that way.
0: You are losing the battle if you're going to make an argument, not just merely to religious folks, but just in Texas, that actually, if you read the Bible, you can defend abortion. That's really what he's saying. This idea, well, it doesn't explicitly cite the word abortion anywhere in, it's like, it's just a stupid argument. The Bible doesn't specifically address all sorts of things by exact name as we know it now. That's not really what this is about. But it is a losing argument, and I don't understand why he's trying to frame it that way. Who is he trying to win over? There's not a single person who is Catholic and is religious and actually believes in the Bible and knows the Bible and understands the Bible. That's going to be actually, that's a really good point. You've won me over. He's specifically talking to folks he knows to be pro-life. Why does he think this argument will sway them? The best you can do is say, we have a fundamental disagreement on this, and I accept that. Here's why you should vote for me on these other issues. That would be a smarter strategy. I don't understand this particular strategy. It is stupid to me. It is just really, really stupid. And of course, he gets called out for previously claiming that God is non-binary.
1: This has been used in these attack ads all over the state. The first comment about God not being defined by gender. When I said that, I was being provocative, and I want to admit that and come clean about that.
0: That's how it came off to me. Understand, he's walking back almost everything he's previously said that he believed and literally said. He's walking it all back. Why might someone do that? Because it's damaging, right? Why is he doing this town hall? We'll get into it in a minute, but let's finish the clip.
1: But I think what I was saying is actually not controversial theologically. The idea that we can't define God using human categories. Not only did I say that, but the late Charlie Kirk said that. The late Pope Benedict said that.
0: Again, I do have a religious studies degree, but I'm not a Catholic. I'm not a Christian. I'm a Jew, but there is a similar beliefs on this. How do you refer to God? Do you gender God?
2: He, him,
0: father.
2: Mm-hmm.
0: Okay. Son. Okay. Got it. Them.
2: And in the Christian tradition, God actually enters the world as a man.
0: Yeah. But same thing with Judaism. It's just, this is a ridiculous point that he's trying to make, and the way he wanted to make it was to push a transgender idea. And at the time, he was talking about policies, and he was talking about trans kids, which, oh, by the way, now he's walked back his position on trans youth. He's trying to still, you know, kind of walk a fine line. He's against now any kind of medical intervention that's surgical in nature, but also wants to keep this between a doctor and the patient, is kind of pulling that abortion language a little bit. It's ridiculous. But I happened to be on earlier today CNN, and we were talking about this. My buddy Bakari Sellers was on. He's on the left. I actually like Bakari in person, even on air. I think he's pretty even. I disagree with him on almost everything. But you know how I know he's a friend now? Because he said on air, my friend Jason, I have to correct. And then he just had a different opinion, didn't correct me on anything. But we were talking about this, and I was asked by the host, in this case it was Boris, this was the CNN News Central, and I was asked specifically about how James Tallarico is doing this kind of event, and he wants these debates with Ken Paxton. Ken Paxton is saying no. Why might that be? Here's my response.
4: Jason, I wonder what you made of Tallarico's performance last night, especially in light of the fact that Paxton has refused to debate Tallarico. He's also not responded to an invitation to join a town hall, a similar town hall event. Isn't that missing an opportunity in a race that is this close where he would have opportunities to address concerns about his record and controversies in his past?
5: Perhaps. I mean, you could also look at it and say the reason why Tallarico is interested in doing that is because the polls aren't actually correct, that it might be tight, but he's not actually in the lead. Generally, when you are a flawed candidate, and there's no doubt, look, Ken Paxton is a flawed candidate, so is James Tallarico, which is why he's walking back so much of what he's previously said. But if you're in the lead or you believe you're in the lead, you're not going to want to risk that by getting into any kind of controversy, and you don't want to give any kind of, you don't want to cede any kind of momentum to the opponent. So in that sense, assuming that's what he believes the polls actually indicate, he's making the right move.
0: And I believe that. This is about polling. And I've said this multiple times. Well, I do think it's going to be close. If you're in the lead, and it is in fact close, any kind of misstep could cost you an election. Any kind of new controversy can cost you an election. Any kind of highlight on something that maybe in your background is in fact flawed can cost you an election. Why would you risk that? It doesn't really make any sense. Now, I generally believe you should do at least one debate. I think the voters do deserve that. But I understand the strategy behind it. And I think the polling is wrong. Overall, I think the polling is wrong. And Harry Enten, our favorite data dweeb from CNN, he's making this point about how if the polls underestimate Republicans anywhere between 2 and 4 points, they're not only going to keep the Senate, they're going to keep the House.
6: If, in fact, the polls underestimate the Republicans, it's 53 Republican Senate seats compared to 47 Republican seats. Maine, that stays red. How about a flip in Michigan where Abdullah Syed very neck and neck in the polls with Mike Rogers?
0: By the way, those polls are 100% incorrect. El Sayed is going to lose. Mike Rogers is going to win that, and that's going to be a pickup.
2: There's a new poll today that has had him up 3, so Rogers, yeah.
0: Yeah, Mike Rogers is going to win, and you can tell he's going to win by how Abdul El Sayed is acting all of a sudden.
6: Ohio stays red. Iowa stays red. Alaska stays red. Now, I will note that even in this scenario, right, you still get a situation where North Carolina stays blue and Georgia stays blue, but Texas goes red. See you later. Ken Paxton gets elected to the United States Senate. No James Tallarico. So a very clear Republican win in the Senate if the polls are underestimating the Republicans, like perhaps they did in 2020, like they did in 2016, so on.
0: Yeah, like they do when Trump is around as a politician. And part of that isn't just merely having a hard time reaching Republican voters or rural voters in general. Donald Trump brings out people who traditionally do not vote. Now, this could be an outlier on the polling underestimating Republicans, right? I mean, we've obviously seen a shift of certain demographics that went for Trump hugely, bigly. They're going away from him. Specifically, there's been a lot of attention paid, for example, to the Latino vote. The Latino vote is not as strong for Trump. Trump had hit, I think it was 51% or 49%. I can't, it was basically half of the electorate of Latino voters voted for Donald Trump in this last election. That number now, according to a poll, is like 35%, something like that. And like, well, man, that's still higher than what it was before Trump entered politics for Republicans. It's basically the same that he got the first time he ran. So it's still overperforming amongst Latino voters. Let's listen to more.
6: So forth. And on the House side, what about this? I'm on the House side, by the way. Getting a little schwitzy here. I think I'm going to have a drink in a second. If the polls undershot the Republicans by greater than 3 points, well, that's all you need. That's all you need for Republicans in order for them to actually probably hold on to the U.S. House of Representatives. They would likely win 218 plus House seats.
0: I don't know how much over representation of Democrats are in the polls. I don't know how much underrepresentation of Republicans are in the polls. I don't know necessarily if you can look at the national number and then come to the same kind of conclusion. But I do know that polling has been consistently wrong when it comes to Republicans and Donald Trump. There is a reason why Donald Trump is out there on the campaign rally circuit right now. It's not because he's bored. He's doing way more than what other presidents have done. Certainly way more than Biden did. Biden didn't do anything. Obama did 17. He's doing something like 35, 36. Is because there is a method here. There is a strategy of getting those underrepresented voters. 1-800-465-8770 if you want to send me a text. When we come back, you might get skinny, but you might also go blind. 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
0: Welcome back to the Jason Ranch Show. Some of you have some friends who used to be really, really, really fat. And then all of a sudden, like a week and a half goes by and they lost like 70 pounds. And you're like, wow, how's Ozempic treating you? You're like, I'm not. They don't make eye contact. They start to sweat profusely. I'm not on Ozempic.
2: What is it called?
0: I'm not familiar.
2: Never heard of
0: with
2: it.
0: This. Hold on. I feel nauseous. I got to puke from those. I might be pregnant, but you lost weight. They seem to have shame in being on Ozempic or Wegovy and the one I always Zepbound. I think there's another one too, and now they've got pill forms. I'm be curious on the pill form. I don't want to shoot myself with a needle. Pills, I'm happy. I take already 12,000 supplements a day. I don't know why they can't just be honest about it. They feel like they're cheating, and I guess they're cheating to a degree, but okay, whatever. Well, now there's a way to definitively find out if they've been lying to you. Because for some reason, this also bothers you that they're lying to you about being on Ozempic. All of a sudden, they're going to come in and they're blind. They're not going to be able to see. That is, if they got skinny all of a sudden and then suddenly went blind, they're blaming Ozempic. And now that's how you know. Todd was first prescribed Ozempic in 2023 to help manage his diabetes. And after 4 months, they say he was diagnosed with non-arteritic anterior ischemic optic neuropathy, NAION, NAION, which reduces blood flow to the optic nerve, which can cause sudden and permanent vision loss. This is apparently a very, very, very rare side effect of Ozempic. He said to Fox News that this obviously has turned his life around and he regrets going on the medication.
20: Had I known, had my internist, my doctor, known, or had, if he had any inkling that this could have happened, I would have said, absolutely not. I will deal with the diabetes, my diabetes that I'm having. I refuse to jeopardize my eyes to help compensate for the medication that you want to give me, the Ozempic. I refuse to. It's my livelihood. I wake up in the dark. I go to sleep in the dark. It is.
0: Well, that part's normal. What? You go to sleep in the dark? What? I'm not making fun of him. I'm just saying a fact. When do you go to bed? When it's dark,
2: yeah. Yeah.
0: Okay. Well, I'm just saying, don't use that part.
2: Well, I wake up total in the darkness, though, you know.
0: You get. Didn't I tell you to get the blackout drapes? Total darkness?
2: I don't need them. I mean,
0: I'm such a baby.
20: Catastrophic injury to me. Do the research for yourselves to make sure that this, my injuries that are so catastrophic to me, do not happen to you or anybody else.
0: There's a lawsuit. Novo Nordisk, which makes Ozempic, has disputed that the medication causes this disease, stating that the available evidence does not establish a causal relationship between semaglutide and the eye condition. I've seen some stories on this. It's a very, very, very, very small

0: is way better for you than being overweight at that point. And the tiniest of tiny risk is worth it. And there are so many other benefits from going on this drug or any of these GLP-1 agonists. It reduces joint pain. It promotes kidney health. It reduces liver inflammation. All of these things have been tied to going on this drug, not all directly because of the drug, but because you're losing the weight. And someone who's overweight with diabetes, there is a risk of going blind already from that or having serious eye issues. Now, everyone, he's certainly right in that you should be able to make that decision and be informed about it. I think that matters. I just think if you told everyone, gave a big list of all the things that could happen, they'd be like, yeah, that's fine. It's not going to happen to me. Because the reality is, you're probably already, every single person who's on a prescription drug right now probably is on one that has as a the faintest of possibilities, something bad, heart attack, suicidal thoughts, whatever it is. But it, because one person reported it during their testing, they now have to list that. And you still decide to go with it. Because what are all the other side effects of these drugs? It's, I think, nausea. There's, I think, some liver thing. What else? I think those are, that's the big, I think nausea is the big, or dry mouth, I think, is one of them. It's all like manageable things that you can handle that seems well worth it if you're losing the weight. Now, I don't know if I want to deal with the nausea, though, because I get sick already. I get nauseous all the time from just being tired. I don't want to add that to it. And isn't nausea the reason why you're not eating? That's how you
1: basically, yeah.
0: I mean, it's like, man, you lost so much weight. Yeah, I can't eat anything because I want to puke every time I think about food.
1: That's why you look exhausted.
0: Yeah, but that's also why you look pretty good right now. Stopped eating, but that's not good because then you miss out on nutrients. 1-800-465-8770 for your text. 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
2: This is a Fox News alert, a deadly shooting at an Oregon elementary school. I'm Lee Silicera. Fox News has learned 3 children and 1 adult have been killed when a gunman opened fire at the Silver Rail Elementary School in Bend, Oregon. Bend police spokeswoman Sheila Miller says reports of the shooting began early this afternoon.
3: A shooter outside of the building shooting into a car. And within about a minute, we were receiving multiple 911 calls from within the school. Our officers were on scene at 102, and the shooter was down seconds later.
2: Miller says the shooter was killed at the scene, but it's not clear if the person was shot by police or a bystander. 2 others remain at a hospital. President Trump says the Pentagon will not live stream the execution of Fort Hood shooter Nidal Hassan. This coming after both Republicans and Democrats spoke out against it. The Pentagon says Hassan's execution by firing squad will proceed on December 3rd. Suspicious substances found in letters delivered to congressional and election offices around the country.
4: Packages containing what's described as a powdery substance forced evacuations at the state election offices of Louisiana and Oklahoma this week. And the Ohio Secretary of State says the Postal Service intercepted a package intended for its office. The Senate has also been informed of an investigation of messages sent to congressional offices. Federal agencies are investigating the letters and warning recipients to treat the packages as potentially hazardous. A similar threat occurred in 2023, when several election offices were sent envelopes containing fentanyl.
2: Fox's Jared Halpern at the White House. FBI agents and analysts fired for their roles in the investigation into President Trump's retention of classified documents at his Florida home are suing to get their jobs back, calling their termination unlawful acts of political retribution. FBI Director Kash Patel says the fired employees weaponized the bureau. 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
14: 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We are here live on Seattle Red 770 AM, online at seattlered.com. We got a ton to get to this hour, including Mike Solon is running for Pierce County Council. He is about more than just public safety. You might know him as the former president of the Seattle Police Officers Guild, but he's got a lot to say about housing and traffic and so much more. Taxes that are out of control, a budget that needs to be balanced desperately. He will explain in about 10 minutes from now. But first, the controversy with Camas High School and a transgender athlete is exploding. It's getting international attention, and that's what's trending, brought to you by Legacy Group Capital's Northwest Fund.
15: What's trending? Culture wars.
14: As we told you yesterday, about a dozen high school girls or so took their spots at the starting line of a cross-country meet, and they decided to walk off the course in protest. It happened on Tuesday, and it happened at a Camas High School dual meet against Battleground. And this happened because the girl said, you know what, I'm not okay racing against a biological boy. A boy who in September competed in a varsity race with other boys. And then just 10 days later, that same runner was competing in the girls' division. And they thought that was wrong. And by the way, as much as we're talking about what happened on Tuesday, there was something else that happened over the weekend in Arlington on Saturday. Matt Calkins is going to stop by at 5:30. He's now with OutKick to explain what happened with the same exact player. With the same exact player. And in Washington State, I feel some sympathy towards the school districts because they are forced into accepting this. Otherwise, they're going to get hit with an anti-discrimination cause against the school by the state. But we're now hearing from the parents of some of the students. We're hearing from Kevin and Sarah Burns. Their daughter, I believe her name is Holly, was one of the students. And they went on the Ingram angle last night to say, they told their kid, hey, we're not going to ask you to do anything for a political purpose that satisfies our political agenda. Do what you think is right.
13: Well, we told her that they should do what they feel is best and that they feel is right. And they got the support from their teammates and they decided to make a difference. I think if only a couple of girls had walked off, they would have lost some opportunities. And I don't think it would have mattered so much, but so many of them. And I want you to remember that several of the girls, such as the team captains, had quit before this. So there really was a lot more girls than you see in the video that were protesting this.
14: That last point is important because you saw just what you saw in the video, and we've got it online. But it's much more than that. As he just said, some resigned, walked off. Others didn't show up to the meet. And this was across both teams, by the way. And unfortunately, as the mom in this, Sarah, says, we're putting teenage girls in positions they shouldn't have to deal with.
16: They're children. They're 16, 17-year-old girls that shouldn't have to deal with this at all. Shouldn't even be on their radar, you know? They should just be able to go out there and race and have fun and not deal with this adult issue.
14: She's, of course, 100% correct. Keep in mind, we have an initiative that you have to vote yes on if you want to end this madness. You've got ballots in your hands, or you will by the end of this week. Mine is in my mailbox right now. I got an alert that it was mailed yesterday. I'll have it today. Maybe I'll have it tomorrow. If you're in Snohomish County, you already have the general election ballot in your hand. If you're in Pierce County, you've already got it. Make sure you vote. And again, conservatives made it really easy. This time, it's just yes on all three of the initiatives from a conservative standpoint. This is an issue that cuts against the political beliefs of most people. The folks who are speaking out, it's not just conservatives. If it was just conservatives who were upset with this, it would not get as much traction or attention. We don't have that many conservatives in Washington State. And while I grant you this particular incident happened in a pretty red district, talk to folks in Bellevue or Issaquah or Federal Way. Talk to folks in Mukilteo and Everett. You're going to find common positions that say, I am not a bigot. I have no problem with trans people. I will use personal pronouns. I will be respectful. But I don't think they should be competing against young girls. Generations of girls and women fought for rights, fought for their own leagues, fought for the ability to compete on an even playing field. Literally not having to compete against boys. Allowed to compete against other girls, other women, so that they can get scholarships, so they can get opportunities, so they can just have fun, so they can get medals. And it doesn't matter. Like in this case, this particular student, who a part of me feels bad for. Again, I don't know this kid. The whole 10 days later makes me question whether or not this is legitimate. And apparently the only way you could presume that this person is trans, the only sort of quote-unquote feminine feature, is that there was glitter on the player's face. That was it. Like, I've seen the video. It looks like a boy. It's a boy with long hair, right? It's not immediately clear, unless you knew what you were looking at, that this was a quote unquote trans girl versus a biological boy. Like it's, you know, in the video, it's pretty clear that we're looking at someone who's a biological boy. with glitter on his or her face. I feel bad to a degree, but it does not matter that this player or this runner happens to be awful. Was bad when he was competing against boys, is bad competing against girls. But any place that this person takes on a track and field competition is one place taken from a girl. That is wrong. That is wrong. And these young girls who decided to walk off the competition, they really have inspired a whole lot of people.
13: We've actually received a lot of support. I think that there's a big silent majority on this. I think people are afraid to speak out. But that was one of the reasons why we went down there and we held up signs. We got a lot of pushback showing up there. They said the signs weren't allowed. We had to leave.
17: Too bad.
13: My wife, Sarah, was being very brave and did not care. And I don't think they had a legal reason to actually push us out. So we ended up actually staying there and holding our signs. And it gave the girls a boost of self-esteem. And we had a lot of parents coming up and saying, thank you for doing this. I wanted to do this also. So yeah. This is kind of the start, I think.
14: Now, folks on the left will say this is not that big of a deal to most people, that it's just 0.002% of the public. No one actually gets this. This is a contrived culture wars issue. Yeah, I don't think so. I don't think so. If it was a contrived culture wars issue, the left wouldn't have been making this the biggest issue for the last couple of years. They're the one, and more than a couple of years, they're the ones who pushed this on everyone. And they pushed it in such an aggressive way. And they went after every single person who, God forbid, would say, whoa, whoa, whoa, wait, what do you want to do? Come again. You called them all bigots. You made it impossible for anyone to even understand the perspective that you were trying to pursue. So you did this to yourself. And while I don't think it's the number one issue, I do think it's an issue. And it's going to come up not just here in Washington because of the initiative. It's going to come up in Texas. It's going to come up in other states where Democrats want to try to avoid this, but they're not going to because they've defined their entire party by this. Let's find out what else is trending.
15: What's trending? National.
14: I would like to say that I was at the vanguard of pushing back against the idea of live streaming the execution of Nidal Hassan, the Fort Hood gunman, not because I don't think he deserves the death penalty. He absolutely deserves the death penalty. I don't care how they even do it, whether it is the way they're going to do it, which is by firing squad or electrocution or what. I don't care. He should be put down. He is a monster. I don't care if he's, how old is he now? 64 or something like that. I don't care that he's in, I don't care. He is a monster. He should be put down. However, I did not like the idea of live streaming his execution. I don't like what that says about our culture. I don't like that some people, including some in the audience, I love you. You know that. Well, not you, but I love all the other ones. Some of you seemed really excited to be able to watch this. I'm going to get popcorn and watch it. That's not a healthy response. That is not a healthy response. That's the truth. It is a weird response. It's still an execution. And I think maybe some people intentionally made this into something it wasn't because they wanted to show their support for the death penalty in general. So I'm going to write some of the crazy stuff I saw off as that, and maybe pushing back against what you thought was coming exclusively from the left. It wasn't the pushback. It wasn't exclusively from the left, which is why the president announced he's not going to live stream this execution. There's still going to be the opportunity for family of victims to witness this, but that's it. He posted a really long statement on his Truth Social. And he ultimately said, quote, I think streaming the execution for all to see might have been a strong deterrent for the world to witness how America deals with terrorists and scum like Hassan. But many very good and well-meaning people would rather not watch him die through streaming or through any other visual device. And I saw some people after I made my point say, you don't have to watch. It doesn't quite work like that. And you know it. This is not like a film that you can avoid watching. This is something that would be streamed and clipped and posted everywhere on social media, the same way the left did it with Charlie Kirk. Now, they're obviously two very different things, but I didn't want to see that. I don't need to see that to understand the barbarism of left-wing violence. And I don't need to see this to understand the strength of our justice system and to see it as a deterrent. It's not going to deter me because I'm not a terrorist. And terrorists, especially when they are inspired by religion or an ideological viewpoint, you think they are going to be deterred by this? Why would they be deterred by this? You do understand that we've shot and killed would-be assassins before and would-be terrorists. They still commit acts of terrorism. So I was not a fan of this decision. He is still going to die as scheduled, but it will not be streamed, according to the president, who added immediate family members of Hassan's victims would still be permitted to witness the execution in person if they wish. That is the right decision, I think. I'd like to hear from you, though. Now that you've got this new position from the president, do you back him? Or do you think he's giving in to the wokeness on the left? Because I honestly don't view this as a woke issue. I think this is a cultural issue. And by the way, that's not even to mention this could be used as a propaganda campaign by radicals to recruit other people, to show the actual barbarism of the United States. That's how they view it. 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
15: What's trending in Pierce County?
14: Pierce County passed a $3.5 billion budget last November, and yet they're still admitting that they face a structural deficit. Pierce County Executive Ryan Mello insists that deputy pay is competitive while deputies are leaving for Tacoma Police and its $50,000 transfer bonus. The county elections office previously ruled my next guest, Mike Solon, off the ballot this spring until a judge called its registration rule excessive. So he knows from the beginning what it's like taking on this kind of fight. But it's not just about public safety. Joining me on the line is Pierce County Council candidate and former Seattle Police Officers Guild president, Mike Solon. Welcome back to the show.
17: Jason, thanks for having me, man.
14: You've called for an emergency audit of the county budget. What did you see that made you use the word emergency?
17: Well, the fact that we have a $400 million deficit, we're tapping into savings to uplift that deficit to pay for programs that are capturing a lot of the expenses of this current administration. It's an emergency. Just like the state has this structural deficit, we have a county deficit. And if we continue down this spending path, projections from the executive himself, the year 2029 does not look good. Mm-hmm. It's a fiscal cliff. They admit it online. And it's about time people recognize what's truly occurring with their tax issues, their money, and how the establishment is disrespecting their tax money and putting it towards programs that are failing us and leading to a detrimental, I think, societal decay in which it's time for people to vote the establishment out of office. And that's why they got to get off the bench to do that.
14: Yeah. The Key Peninsula is rural. Gig Harbor is filling up with new homes. What would you say responsible growth looks like?
17: Responsible growth is putting infrastructure first before rooftops. And the problem is that the party in power have done the direct opposite. They put the cart in front of the horse. So they're pushing for low-income housing, more apartment units, more density in urban areas. Clearly, that's to try to get more votes just so they stay in power. But they've done that to the detriment of everybody across the district, and I think across the county, but more specific to District 7, which is North Tacoma, Ruston, Gig Harbor, Fox Island, and the Key Peninsula. There's a bottleneck on State Route 16 westbound, and this is almost a daily occurrence. And I did a social media hit on this last week because I was caught in that same traffic jam because of emergency road repairs on a state highway. But when we have bureaucrats who continue to push for more taxes, more regulations, and then really hindering private property development, all for the greater good of more urban density construction projects, you're not putting attention to the basic fundamental government, I think, foundational requirements is infrastructure. And when you fail there, you cannot absorb all the cars on those highways. And then the off-ramps are an absolute, and on-ramps are an absolute disaster, and it leads to a safety problem.
14: Yeah.
17: So for me, infrastructure is absolutely critical, and I'm pushing infrastructure first before rooftops. And you have to obviously coordinate with the state and try to get state funding for these road projects. But here's the problem, Jason. When the state has a fiscal crisis, the county has a fiscal crisis, our quality of life is going to continue to decay, and our world is going to shrink even more and more. That's why these budgets are so critically important. And when we have an average 30% of people only voting, this is the product we get.
14: Mm-hmm.
17: These are the elected leaders that we get. And the disrespect of your pocketbook, your tax dollars, will even grow even more immensely. And that's why I've decided to run for this.
14: When it comes to budget issues, when it comes to all these issues, why are you a better choice than Brenda Likens, your Democrat opponent?
17: Well, my Democrat opponent is the establishment. She's going to be more, yes, on taxes, more of them, yes, on more regulation, and she'll be an absolute guaranteed yes vote for the Pierce County Executive, Mello. That's the difference. And to me, it's almost a nonpartisan issue because it's basically common sense and reason. She is the establishment, and a vote for her is going to continue with this insane tax crisis we find ourselves in, an insane regulation madness, which I think is going to stifle economic development. It'll absolutely create a more public safety nightmare because there's going to be more crime. And if you're, you know, property owner or you own a business, if crime continues to rise as we're seeing it, you're going to have a tough time getting insurance. Your rates are going to go up. Then that trickles down to the local consumer, and more of your goods at the pharmacy store are going to be locked up behind glass. You can't get access to them. Everything goes up. So a vote for my opponent is a vote for the establishment, a vote to continue with this madness. It's time we get people to have at least a modicum of urgency here to take 2 minutes to fill out your ballot top down and bottom up. And when I hear people say, hey, my vote really doesn't matter because I vote for people they don't get elected, or when I sign these initiatives, it appears that the Supreme Court just strikes it down. So what's the point? My counter to that is very simple. We've never had this opportunity in the history of our state with this election. What does that mean? It means we have an opportunity, all of us, to vote for five reasonable Washington State Supreme Court justice candidates to bring back balance to power in our state. And the only way that they can get into office is if you get off the bench and you fill out your ballot. That is the checks and balances at the highest level of our state. And then if that Supreme Court is back to reasonable instead of appointed activists that do the bidding of the governor, that trickles down all the way to local government, and all politics is local.
14: Yep.
17: And so on your ballot, top down, fill it out, get educated on these judges, because 70% of judges on people's ballots normally get passed over. That to me is a detriment to our quality of life, and you've got to get off the bench and get active here to save the state, not to sound hyperbolic, but literally I feel is that this is the last election where we can attempt to course correct here. And the only way we can course correct is if people actually just fill out the ballot and flood the zone with legal ballots. That's it.
14: Exactly. And, you know, regardless of what happens with the Supreme Court, the reality is the vast majority of issues never make it to the Supreme Court, which is why it's so important to vote for people like Mike Solon, who's running in Pierce County. He's running for the Pierce County Council, District Number 7. Solon4Pierce.com is the website. It's all spelled out. Most of you either have your ballots now or will have your ballot within the next couple days, by Saturday, probably at the latest. So make sure you're not waiting until the last minute. Voting early is the best way to get this done. Just get it over with, because life gets in the way, and then all of a sudden you're going to forget to vote, and then it becomes a little bit too late. Do not risk it. There are folks like Mike and so many other candidates who are working really, really hard, who need your support. And as much as I know some people like to wait until the last minute, you think that's a way to get out of cheating. It is not. It actually makes it more likely that Mike spends and other campaigns spend time trying to track you down to get you to cast your ballot that you're already going to cast, rather than focusing on the people who need to be persuaded to vote. So please cast your ballot early. Mike Solon is running for Pierce County Council. This is district number 7 in Pierce County. Mike, as always, thank you so much for stopping by.
17: You're a good man, Jason. Keep up the fight. And again, with people, just vote, please. Get off the bench and vote.
14: Vote, vote, vote. You're listening to The Jason Rancho. Again, that was Mike Solon. Make sure, guys, you're supporting him. And if you know anyone in Pierce County, you're listening right now, just send them a text. Make sure they know that Mike is running. He is by far the best candidate who's running in that campaign, and really for the council. Mike Solon for Pierce County Council District number 7. And by the way, putting him on that council actually brings balance back to the Pierce County Council. This is a purple district, or purple county. This district should be red, redder than it is, but the Democrats have taken so much control. So making sure you vote for Mike Solon, or get people to vote for Mike Solon, could actually bring balance back to that council instead of having it be so rabidly left-wing. When we come back, we're going to dive into the big local right here on Seattle Red 770 AM online at SeattleRed.com.
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14: Hey, welcome back. 4:30 on a weekday afternoon. That means it's time for the Big Local, brought to you by the Scott Jennings Show. Heard weeknights 8 to 10 right here on Seattle Red, 770 AM. This is part of the show where we completely ignore stories coming out of Seattle and instead focus all of our attention on the communities you live in and care about most. And as we promised we would do, we're going to start giving you some voter's guide county by county. We'll start in this segment on Snohomish County. So I'll give you some time to grab a piece of paper and a pen, whatever it is you need in order to write down some of my recommendations. We'll do that this segment. But first, we start in Tacoma, where the parents of a nonverbal autistic son are questioning how his school and the people entrusted to care for him have been taking care of him. There is video from a bus that shows a paraeducator pulling this kid off of the bus, and apparently it was done not just sort of roughly to the eyes, but they said he had some bruising as a direct result of this. The kid's name is Henry. The parents are Jordan and Alexander. They got the surveillance footage from Clover Park School District after the kid came home from school at Beechwood Elementary with some bruises. This is all according to King 5. The incident, King 5 says, left the family questioning whether to send Henry back to the school. They said they weighed their concerns about his safety against the importance of maintaining a consistent routine for autistic children. Here is the father.
3: This is, I think, the fourth time I've seen this video, and I'm still crying about it. We almost didn't send Henry back to school. It was a conversation about whether we disrupt his routine, which is really important for autistic kids to have a routine, to be comfortable.
14: 100%. Now, you know, the video, at least in part, the most pertinent part is available at King 5. And it is not a great video. It's not a good look for this paraeducator. And I don't pretend to, number one, know anything about taking care of kids, period, whether or not they're autistic. And I certainly understand that it is probably very difficult for teachers and paraeducators and school staff to handle a nonverbal autistic kid. That's the job. And if you're unable to do it, get a new job. How about that? Isn't that crazy that you can know going in that's going to be difficult? And the reason why you as a paraeducator or whatever are assigned to help with autistic children is because you're supposed to have the training and patience and understanding to do so. And apparently the district said after they reviewed the video, after they reviewed the incident, there was a 1-day suspension of the paraeducator. Not a termination, not a month off, a day off. And they just transferred the person to another school. So I guess another kid could be potentially injured or bruised or mistreated. Really? This is always, and this is a teachers union thing. It's almost impossible to fire teachers or paraeducators or administrative staff members. Almost impossible. And when they get someone who's bad, you know what they do? They move them somewhere else. Or you hope people aren't going to Google and find out more information about why all of a sudden this new person ended up at their school.
4: Had he been out there a minute or two longer, we would be having a very different conversation. This school is located near a lake. It is on a busy road.
14: Now, what is she talking about there? They pulled him off the school bus and then, according to the parents, just left him. Just left him there without the parents there to pick him up. And according to the parents, per King 5, he ends up leaving the school grounds was later found running barefoot outside by the dad. And they say, you know, there's been a lot of different incidents that are causing us some problems.
4: And it is by housing. And with him being nonverbal, we really are stuck with us being his voice. And, oh, it's not like he's like any other kid that can come home and say, hey, by the way, this happened to me today.
14: This is, I hate stories like this. I find it so disgusting. I've done advocacy work in the past for children on the spectrum. I have a little bit of a personal connection to that in that way. I've been involved in like fundraising. So this makes me so mad and it's so disgusting. And to the mom's point there, like, you're dealing with someone who's nonverbal. So it's not like the kid can explain to you exactly what happened. And you are left almost to be like this parent detective to try to figure out what's going on exactly. Right? That you have a kid who showed up with bruises or a kid who's barefoot roaming around off school grounds. And the kid's not going to be able to tell you what happened. And you have to be his or her biggest advocate and your own to try to find out what happened. And I guarantee you, they probably at the school didn't make it easy to find out what happened. They seem to never do. And I'm basing that on a one-day punishment and then transfer of this paraeducator to another school as evidence that they probably don't even really care about this. Jason, that's so harsh. It's not true. We care about the safety of all of our students. Yeah, well, apparently you don't care enough. You obviously don't care enough. Unbelievable. Meanwhile, in Burien, how about this? A judge denied a man's request to be released from custody after he faces felony charges from an alleged baseball bat attack against his neighbor. That neighbor says the violence has come after years of harassment and threats. Andy Angel Dimitrov is charged with third-degree assault and felony harassment for an alleged attack on Linda Irish, this according to King 5. Irish and her wife, Sarah, attended the court hearing. And they were hoping the judge would make the right decision. And they seemed pleased, at least, that he did. Video from July 11th shows Dimitrov striking Irish with a metal baseball bat, leaving a red welt on her back. She says the confrontation happened as she, her wife, and their 10-year-old daughter were preparing to spend the day celebrating Pride and getting free Slurpees for 7-Eleven. For 7-Eleven day. I don't like that part of the story. I disagree with that. But as they stepped outside, King 5 says they heard him shouting threats from inside of the home. She says this is normal behavior from him. And then finally she said she confronted him, telling him to stop. But then he came out with a bat and struck her. That's what she says. She spoke with King 5.
5: He pulled out the bat, and it was a metal baseball bat, and swung it as hard as he could.
6: Take me to get my prescription.
5: I can't tell you how many times I've called the police. From inside the house, we heard, I'm going to kill you, blah, blah, blah. Like, lots of that. Like, I'm going to kill you. I'm going to get my gun. I'm going to shoot you.
14: Sounds like there's some mental health issue going on in this case, especially from that clip. Doesn't matter to me. Bad guy. Should be in jail as you figure out what to do next. And again, ultimately, they're probably just going to say he needs mental health treatment and put him in that category, which means he's probably not going to be in jail that much longer. But hey, kudos to a judge making the right decision for a change and actually keeping someone in jail where they belong. Isn't that weird? We never have stories like that. Shocker. So we told you earlier in the week that I'm going to start doing the basic recommendations. I'm not going to call them endorsements per se, mostly because that could be used against probably any of the candidates or the campaigns endorsed by Jason Renz. Oh, no. So I'll give you initiatives and propositions and candidates from the different counties to explain how I would vote if I were a voter in that county or how I am voting. Because I do get to vote. Now, obviously, in Snohomish County, you already have your ballots. They say general election on them because I guess the Snohomish County Elections Office could be bothered to do a basic spell check. But don't worry, your vote still counts. There's nothing else wrong with the ballot. Obviously, you've got the three, and this is for everyone, regardless of where you are, the three initiatives you vote yes on. 645 is on the income tax. 001 is on parental rights. And 638 is about protecting girls' sports. You are a yes. You should be. I would vote yes on all three. You also have five charter propositions, of which I've gotten quite a few emails from people asking me about. I got some messages on social media. Again, we made it really, really easy for you. I would be a yes on all five of the propositions. Proposition one would require Snohomish County to prioritize funding for core government functions, including sheriff, prosecutors, courts, and other county offices when developing its budget. This is the smart move. This is backed by Nate Nehring, our council member who's a friend of the show. Proposition two, a yes vote, requires the county to prioritize funding its budget stabilization reserves to prepare for emergencies. Proposition three, a yes vote would eliminate political party labels from elections for county executive, county council, and prosecuting attorney. I'm now finding myself in favor of that. Although, if I'm being honest, I'm on the fence. I would probably vote yes on that one. Proposition four would require the county to make legally public financial information, including spending grants and contracts, more accessible through online transparency tools. This, again, was a big push from Nate Nehring. And then Proposition 5, a yes vote, requires approval from at least four of the five county council members to impose or increase a council-authorized tax. Right now, you just need three. So if you're concerned about the out-of-control spending and this idea that you're going to get hit with tax after tax after tax, voting yes on Proposition 5 means that at least the two conservatives on the council now have a little bit more sway. So please, please, please vote yes on all five of the propositions. You've got three congressional districts in Snohomish County. Congressional district number one, I would go with Mary Silva. Number two is Edwin Feller. And number eight is Spencer Moline. Legislative, I'm just going to go through it very quickly because not everyone lives in all of these districts. LD1, Maggie Wong. One, position two is Cliff Moon. For Legislative District 10, Robert Hicks and Tim Hazelow, friend of the show. On 12, you got Brian Burnett. He's outstanding. He is the incumbent. Same with LD12, Mike Steele. For 38, for Senator Brad Bender. For LD39, positions one and two, Sam Lowe, also a Snohomish County Council member. This is the incumbent. He's outstanding. Steve Ewing, outstanding. For 44, Senator Sherry Larkin, and for the rep positions of 44, Chris Elder and Tanya Stadelman, who's been on the show a couple times. We are fans of hers. The people usually look at like a public utility district and like, oh, wow. Sid Logan is the one you should go with. There are also a bunch of different propositions, mostly coming out of Everett, but one out of Bothell, which would join the regional fire authority. It's proposition number one. No, do not merge into the Shoreline Fire Department Regional Fire Authority. That is not good for the city of Bothell. For Everett, I'm approved on number 261, which would require the mayoral and city council candidates to have lived and registered to vote in Everett for at least 1 year before filing. That makes total sense to me. 262 is an approve. It would reduce Everett's required annual city council meetings from 48 to 36, require at least two meetings monthly and an annual published schedule and revise. It's kind of the boring stuff that is kind of important, I think. Proposition 263 is an approve. Approval would eliminate mandatory civil service hiring procedures for most Everett City employees. Proposition 264, I am against. It would preserve a rejection, preserves the existing initiative and referendum petition rules instead of doing a new signature threshold that makes it much more difficult for people to move forward with these initiatives. So I would be a reject on 264. And then on 265, approve, it would allow Everett to publish official notices, ordinances, and other information on the city website instead of just putting it in a newspaper. God bless the Everett Herald, but who the hell reads the Everett Herald or buys the Everett Herald? Just allow them to do it online. There are three school propositions. I'm a no on all three. The Monroe School District proposition number one, a no vote would reject a four-year property tax levy. in Mukilteo, the same thing. They've got a school district proposition number one. A no vote rejects a property tax-backed bond. I'm against that. And then for Sultan, the gem of Snohomish County, I'm a reject on proposition number one, which would prevent authorization of $160 million in property tax-backed bonds for a new high school. Fire district propositions for number number 10. The district number 10, proposition number one, a reject. I'm against joining the Shoreline Fire Department Regional Fire Authority. Don't allow any of that. And then South Snohomish County Fire and Rescue, proposition number one, it's another bond. I'm always going to say no to bonds, which is also why the public hospital district proposition one, I'm a big no, because that's a property tax-backed bond. Never do any of that. Are we all on the same page? We all know how to vote? Good. That's what I'm doing. And I'll do one for King County and Pierce County. We'll get into maybe Thurston and Clark counties. We'll figure it all out over the course of the coming day. So make sure you vote appropriately. When we come back, you pick the news. Story number one, a wedding venue kept $16,000 in booking fees after the groom died and then countersued the widow who was grieving. Or story number two, we've got a little bit of a theme. Debate erupts after mom asks family to pay for uninvited siblings at a party. I'm going to be honest, on either of these stories, both of which I'm actually interested in, I could go either way. We'll try to figure it out, but you get to decide which one we talk about when we come back. 1-800-465-8770. It's the Jason Rancho.
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14: Indeed you do. And you're curious about a ghoulish decision from a wedding venue in Texas. They have a non-refundable policy. New York Post says Posey Meadows, a wedding hall in San Marcos, Texas, is under fire after refusing to refund a grieving bride whose fiance tragically died just months before their wedding day, and then hitting her with a lawsuit. Diego Hernandez, just 25 years old, died suddenly in April, 7 months before he was going to get married on November 20th to his future bride. The couple had already spent almost $16,000 for the venue. It's actually $15,909.28. And Posey Meadows, after learning about what had happened, said, not only are we not going to give you your payment back, your down payment, but we're suing you for breach of contract. When Hernandez's family asked for a refund, venue owners insisted their contract contains no clause for a client's death. Internal emails obtained by KSAT reveal venue owner Julie Campbell suggested the family rebook for a future date or throw a different party entirely. Oh, dear God. The mother, Lucy, recalled pleading with Campbell on the phone, quote, just moments before seeing her son's body one last time, only to be rejected. With no resolution, the grieving bride filed a lawsuit. Posey Meadows aggressively clapped back with a counterclaim, wanting Hernandez's family to pay the remaining contract balance, alleging the family never provided proof that Hernandez was actually dead. Oh, dear God. So we can sort of see where this is all going. Normally, I would say there has to be a little bit of understanding for a business. But because of how they handle this, I hope they lose and get shamed and closed down. I don't like this. If they did not respond the way the article says they responded, my position is I totally feel sympathy for this bride and the family, but it is a non-refundable payment, presumably because they lose out on business or they spend money planning for whatever it is you were going to do, whether it was a wedding or, you know, using the venue for something else. And so I would say, like, it's tragic, but also the business, you don't know their, you know, business financials. They could be on the brink of closing down if they were to give this back. So I have a little sympathy for the business in a situation like this. It's just not a great spot for them. However, I don't like how they handle this. To be completely heartless. Completely heartless. You need to have proof that the guy died. What, have you been? Are you going to come out and say we've been scammed before? And to ask for the full amount—that's absurd. I'm with you on non-refundable policies in general, but dear God, just like, did they not think this was going to be public? That has to explain how they allegedly handled all of this. They did not think this would go public.
10: Yeah, at what point is it just bad for business to just not give the money back?
14: So you're getting married, so you've already picked out your venue. But let's say, for whatever reason, mental illness, you decided, I want to go to San Marcos, Texas for my wedding, even though I have no connection whatsoever to Texas. Would you ever even consider, even if you got a great deal, from a place like this, after hearing something like, would you ever even consider going there?
10: No.
14: Not even a little bit.
10: Just out of spite, if anything.
14: Right? And you, obviously, you're Googling, or you Googled, venue options for weddings in the area that you wanted to get married, St. Louis. You're like, hey, where's a good place for wedding venues? Just get a sense of what was out there, the prices maybe, the locations, all these kinds of things. That's what's going to happen with this place. And everyone on the internet will go and look, oh, hey, there's this venue called, let me look at the reviews. And the first story is going to be a New York Post story and then local news story, KSAT TV. There's no way this doesn't come back to haunt
10: them. They're probably going
14: to
10: get like riddled with bad reviews now, too.
14: I guarantee you that's already happened. In fact, it's already happened. Their Google listing and Facebook page is getting inundated with negative reviews, according to the New York Post, with users calling them greedy and disgusting humans.

0: almost 4.5. And now every single review that they get is negative. So it's starting to dip down. Now, I will say I'm not a fan of that. I don't like people giving bad reviews to venues that they did not personally use or restaurants they didn't go to, even when you disagree with how they handle things. But I have no sympathy for this place. There's no sympathy whatsoever. A 25-year-old guy died suddenly. You don't show any sympathy to the bride? Like, nothing? What the hell is wrong with you?
1: Well, as far as we know, he died. They never gave proof.
0: Yeah, you know, who knows? It could be totally scamming us. Because I guess they found a better venue. And they regretted giving the $16,000 to Posey Meadows or whatever. Ugh. I don't like this. I don't like it at all. And again, I would have otherwise kind of been on their side just from a, you know, the perspective of understanding how businesses run. But no, I hope you go under. I hope all of you lose your jobs. I mean, the people who had nothing to do, there are staff members who had nothing to do with this. You'll find out their employment. And if not, blame the horrible people who own this place. Which is awful.
1: Mm-hmm.
0: This is awful. Ghoulish is understating it, how bad these people are.
1: They need to vote for Ken Paxton to make amends.
0: Yeah, you better vote for Ken Paxton. You know who owns this place? I think they have a share. James Tallarico. I'm kidding. 1-800-465-8770 for your texts.
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4: This is a Fox News alert. The shooter was a teenager. I'm Lee Silasera. Law enforcement says a 16-year-old armed with a shotgun opened fire at an elementary school in Bend, Oregon.
9: Federal law enforcement sources tell Fox three children and one adult were